0: I'm a Sam. Yeah, I'm his hero in the movie.
1: Now, like are you playing like you know? Are you doing a character or are you doing?
0: I'm playing Chuck
1: Norris.
0: I'm Chuck Norris.
1: Hey, you gotta be pretty good at that. Man.
0: Well, you know, it's like John Wayne was my hero growing up, and I fantasized of working, you know, being with John Wayne. And in this particular case, the boy dreams of helping Chuck Norris out. So in that particular scene, there it was a movie I did years ago called The Octagon, where it was the first ninja movie
1: that
0: came
1: out.
0: And so anyway, fortunately, with the boy, a man comes into his life and helps him rise above his low self-esteem through the martial arts in the film. And we have a tremendous cast in this film. The boy's name is Jonathan Brandis, who starred in Never Ending Story and Ladybugs. Bo Bridges plays his father in the movie. And Bo did this movie primarily because he said, this is the kind of film we got to get into the theaters. And he said, I'm very, very proud to be a part of this film. We have Danica McKellar, Winnie from Wonder Years, who plays the girl in the school who he likes, but she doesn't give him the time of day because he's inhibited. And then we have Richard Mauld, Bull from Night Court, you remember him?
1: Oh,
0: and he
1: yeah.
0: plays the gym teacher, and he's absolutely hilarious in this film. And then Joe Piscopo, the comedian, he plays the egomaniac karate teacher.
1: Turned bodybuilder.
0: That you don't send your kids to take lessons from. This is the one you don't send your kids to take lessons from. But the key thing here is the inspirational message about rising above your fantasies and dreams. So many kids suffer from this. You know, from low self-esteem. And that's why gangs are so prevalent, because kids have such a low opinion of themselves, such a low self-image, that they're looking for ways of belonging. And unfortunately, too many times, it's a negative way. And so what we have to do is direct these kids in either a spiritual way or another way to get them focused in the right direction.
1: All right, now you were talking about Joe Piscopo a moment ago. Let's take another look at Sidekicks. And this is a scene featuring Joe Piscopo. Would you set this up for us,
0: Yeah, this
1: Chuck?
0: Is where the boy goes to take lessons from Joe Piscopo. And he only wants these tough kids. He only wants these fighters. And, you know, and so when the boy comes there, of course, this boy is not a fighter. He's a low self-esteem, asthmatic kid. So when the boy goes in there to take a lesson. I don't know exactly what the clip is. So
1: okay,
0: we'll
1: take a look
0: at
1: that one.
2: Hey, hey, hey! Don't touch that. So you want to learn karate, huh?
3: Yeah.
2: Yeah? Yeah? You mean yes, sir. Don't you, Sonny?
3: Oh, yeah. Yeah, I mean, yes, sir.
2: Now, your father here tells me all you think about is this, art, this craft that has taken me years, years to master. Hey, could you wheeze a little quieter, kid? I'm trying to talk here.
4: Excuse me, Mr. Stone. My son has a condition.
3: You must be pretty good to win all this stuff.
2: Well, I don't like to brag or anything. Anyway.
3: Yeah, I bet you're almost as good as Chuck Norris.
2: Chuck Norris? Chuck Norris? He doesn't compete anymore, kid. And one of the reasons, one of the main reasons he doesn't, is me.
4: Okay, let's...
1: Boy, that ought to be a great movie.
0: You know, when Joe comes to do this movie, you know, I'd seen him in the commercials. He does this imitation Bruce Lee.
1: Yeah.
0: So I just assumed that he knew the martial arts because he's a bodybuilder. So he comes down and he says, Chuck, he says, I don't know anything. I've been faking this stuff all this time. So for 6 weeks, 8 hours a day, I've got my black belts training Joe because Joe and I do a karate match in the movie. In the end, I hate to give the story
1: away. Well, don't give it away. Don't give it away. Just have to go
0: anyway,
1: see it.
0: The boy and I become sidekicks at the end, and Joe and I do a karate match. But it's hilarious. It's so funny. And that's what I wanted to do, Ben. I wanted to do an inspirational film that didn't deal with violence in any way, shape, or form, that it had an inspirational message, that had action, but in a humorous, uplifting way. And that's what this movie's all about.
1: Chuck, how can we get movies out of it? You know, nobody likes to boycott and be negative, but how do you get good, positive movies into television?
0: Well, in Hollywood, everything is dollars and cents. And the more successful a movie is when Hollywood gets on the bandwagon. Unfortunately, with Sidekicks, I don't have a major studio promoting this movie. We don't have $20 or $30 million in promotion funds to get this movie out and let the people know what kind of a movie Sidekicks is. So that's why I've been on the tour. I've done 22 cities in 22 days promoting this movie because I'm trying to let the people know this is not an R-rated Chuck Norris movie. This is a movie, a PG film, that is very inspirational, that everyone in the family can enjoy, from the grandfathers to the fathers or the parents to the children, can all enjoy this movie and be very entertaining, but yet a message. Because with Barry, Barry rising above his fantasies and dreams through the martial arts, but there's different avenues. Like James, one of the people that work here, he got his through running and bodybuilding, finding a way to raise yourself up above your low self-esteem of yourself, and that's what this movie is all about.
1: How important is self-esteem to a kid now?
0: Oh, it's essential. It's so doggone essential that the boys overcome that, because that's when they get led astray. Peer pressure in school. When you have low self-esteem is when you get led astray by peer pressure, and a lot of times you do things that you don't want to do.
1: Including drugs.
0: Drugs is the primary example. A lot of kids don't get in drugs because they want to, but because of the pressure. And when you have low self-esteem, that makes it that much easier to be led astray, to get into situations that you wouldn't normally do.
1: I want to ask you one other question. You have a program that you joined or started when President Bush was in office, and it has to do with dealing with drugs. You've had some very good success with that. Tell us a little bit.
0: Yeah, I have an organization called Kick Drugs Out of America Foundation, which we started in Houston, Texas. We work with inner city children, the 6th, 7th, 8th grade levels, because we have found in the intermediate school is when the kids start being pushed one direction or the other. They're going to go one direction or the other. And so what we are doing is teaching the kids the martial arts in the public schools, the inner city schools, mainly, again, to get them focused, to raise their self-esteem, to instill the discipline and respect that these kids are lacking today in school. And it's working out fabulously well. What's happening here is that these kids now are going to their other classes, history, math, and English classes.
1: Beating up the people?
0: No, and responding to their teachers as yes, ma'am, no, ma'am. I mean, they're responding in a very respectful way, which never happened before. Their grades have been improving, and their kids are in school because in order to take the martial art classes, they have to go to school, which means they have to go to English and math and history classes as well. And I'll give you an example here. 2 months ago, I went to one school, the roughest school in Houston, Texas. Now, this it's fenced in with a guard at the gate, an armed guard. And at this school here, I sent the instructor over there.
1: No, is this high school or is this?
0: Intermediate, 6th, 7th, and 8th grade level. And I sent the instructor over there to start the program. He calls me up and says, Chuck, he said, I don't know. He said, this is one of the roughest schools I've ever been at. He said, I don't know if we can get this program going. And I was getting ready to go to Israel to do a movie. I said, well, start the program. If you're not successful when I get back, then we'll pull it out. So I come back home after 4 months. I go to the school. I pull in this gated school with a guard, and I get out, and the kids see me in the window. So they all come running in the window, screaming, you know, and hollering and all that. I go to the gym where 150 of our kids are. We have 150 kids in each school. We have 5 schools. And walk into the gym, and here's 150 kids standing at attention. I walk in, and in unison, they say, it's a pleasure to have you here, Mr. Norris. And I walk in. They give a demonstration for me. This is only 4 months now. And I said, well, I haven't met you before, so if you'll sit down, if you have any questions, please ask. So for an hour, these kids are sitting cross-legged, asking me very, very intelligent questions. These are 11 and 12-year-old kids. And now, in the assemblies, there's 800 kids in the school, 650 of them are throwing things, going crazy. Our kids are sitting there, 150 are sitting there very attentive.
1: That's what it's all about. Tremendous. Chuck, thank you for coming to be with us.
0: Thank you,
1: man. It was a pleasure to have us on the program. Much success on your movie, Sidekicks. It's showing right now.
0: Yes, and I just like to encourage the people. If the people want to see more movies like Sidekicks, then I would encourage them to support Sidekicks. And because Hollywood sees the positive response to the Sidekicks, well, then they will start making more movies like this here, rather than strictly just the violent type films. And so I just support your viewers. Hope your viewers will help support Sidekicks.
1: Good luck. Thanks for coming to be with us.
0: Thank you.
1: Delighted to have you with us. We'll be right back.
5: Carlos Ray Norris, or as we know him today, Chuck Norris, grew up dirt poor in rural Oklahoma. He had a God-fearing mother and an alcoholic father. His boyhood heroes were the cowboy film stars of yesteryear, Roy Rogers, Gene Autry, and Hopalong Cassidy. In the cinematic Old West, good always triumphed over evil. It's a theme that carried Chuck from hardship to wholeness. Today, Chuck, his wife Gina, and their blended family of 7 children make up the Norris clan.
6: I'm a cowboy at heart. And I was reading in your book, you know, what a great title, Against All Odds. And my heroes, my early heroes, same guys, Roy Rogers, Gene Autry, you know, Hopalong Cassidy, yeah. John Wayne. So when I watched Walker, I mean, you know, to have a cowboy hero, what is it about heroes and cowboys? What is it about that?
7: I don't know, because growing up, you know, not having a father around, you know, you have to create your own image of a father. And they became the image of a father that I would like to have had.
6: And in reading through the book, and your story is most amazing, wonderful mother who had enormous influence in your life, still alive today.
7: Still, yeah, still is.
6: Early on, she looked at you and said, God has a plan for your life.
7: Yeah.
6: By contrast, as difficult as it may be to talk about, perhaps, but your dad was a drunk. And abusive.
7: It was amazing because when I confronted my dad and we went outside to fight, and then my dad finally, you know, looked in my eyes and I could see a whole different change in him, and I realized, you know, he said, I'm not going to fight you. You know, he left, and that's the last time I saw him.
5: Chuck's father abandoned the family, so his mother moved her three sons to California. Life was tough, but she was a God-fearing woman. Chuck admits he was a very insecure young man.
6: It's an interesting paradox, perhaps, to you, to the image of the Chuck Norris who goes around kicking hindermost parts and other parts of the anatomy. That you're basically a shy guy. You're not really an aggressive person at all.
7: Because I grew up extremely shy and introverted all my life. And non-athletic people have a hard time believing that. But, you know, again, not having a father around, being shy, I just never participated in sports that much. And it wasn't until I went to Korea, when I out of high school, and getting exposed to the martial arts for the first time, and just completely enamored with the physical ability of the martial arts.
5: After serving in the Air Force, Chuck returned to the States and immediately capitalized on his martial arts training. Within a decade, he was a six-time undefeated world middleweight karate champion and the owner of numerous karate schools. His name was synonymous with the martial arts. By his mid-30s, Chuck took a giant leap into acting. He wrote and starred in his first film, Good Guys Wear Black. Chuck was now a box office success.
7: At that time, you know, I was living a very secular life.
6: But you, when you were a kid, you had made some commitment to the Lord.
7: I gave my life to the Lord at 12. I was baptized at 12. And then and then it grew stronger when I got to go to a crusade for Billy Graham. But, you know, unfortunately, a lot of times in the entertainment industry, sometimes you lose sight of what's really important in your life. And I lost a marriage because of it.
5: Chuck discovered that celebrity cannot fill the heart. It was never meant to. The loss of relationships like his marriage and the death of several friends caused Chuck to reflect on the faith of his youth.
6: Bruce Lee, Steve McQueen, tragic story of your brother, Dan Blocker, Lee Atwater, and in each case, it had a serious, profound effect on you. And what was it the death said to you in the midst of your life? What do you think God was saying to you in the middle of those moments?
7: You know, the one that had the most effect on me was Lee Atwater. He was former President Bush's campaign manager. Just an incredible guy. When Lee got the tumor in his brain, and his head swelled up to the size of a pumpkin.
6: Oh, my goodness.
7: When he was in the hospital dying, I went to visit him. And Lee looks at me and he motions for me to come forward. So I step forward. He bends and he starts trying to talk to me, so I have to bend down because he can just barely whisper. And I bend down and he says, Chuck, trust in the Lord.
6: Wow.
7: I love you. Mm-hmm. And that's the last thing he said. And I was like in shock there for a moment. And so I stepped back, and I had to leave immediately because I was starting to cry. And I went in the car and just started crying. When Lee said that, to trust in the Lord, all of a sudden, you know, I said, you know, that's what's happening, is I've drifted away from my faith. And so I started thinking about it, but I'm still so wrapped up in the entertainment field and trying to be more successful in my acting. That I just kind of let it slide out of the side of my head there.
5: It was easy for matters like faith, immortality, and the meaning of life to take a backseat to fame and fortune. After all, Chuck was now riding high on the success of his celebrity and his television series, Walker, Texas Ranger.
7: And then finally, my best friend said, you gotta get your act together. You know, you're really not a happy guy. So he says, there's a woman I want you to meet. And he said, I'm going to invite her to Dallas.
6: Gina, you'd been married previously. Did you know of this guy?
8: Never knew of him.
6: Didn't know he fought Bruce Lee in the Coliseum?
8: Never knew of him. I was raising two kids, and so I worked all the time, and I didn't get to watch television.
6: Yeah, but this is Walker.
8: I didn't know what Walker was. But after we had a chance to talk and get to know each other, there was something in his eyes. Something in your eyes, I think, that really attracted me to him. It was almost like I could see into his soul.
6: Wow.
8: And I could just tell that he was a tender, kind person, somebody that I'd like to get to know a little bit better, a man of integrity.
5: And against all odds, Chuck and Gina candidly share how they were both brought back to a committed relationship with Christ while living together before they married. They speak openly about the sin they were in, a rare word these days, and how their pastor led them to repentance. It was the turning point in their lives and relationship.
8: I committed my life to Christ at the age of 26. Actually, our backgrounds are very similar because I was raised in a Baptist upbringing, and I loved Jesus with all my heart, but I completely drifted.
6: Now, you guys bring this up in the book. You moved in together and cohabitated.
8: And yet we did things definitely that were definitely wrong. And
6: right.
8: When you have the Holy Spirit reigning inside of you, you can't run. You cannot run. I mean, there's always that conviction.
6: That?
8: We did.
6: Did you say, we're violating our own principles and standards and ethics?
8: We did. And what kind of an example are we setting for our children, to other people who maybe are, you know, thinking about a walk with the Lord, but they're like, well, you know, if they're doing this, then how can it be real? And all those sort of things start really weighing on you.
7: The thing is, when I wrote this book, you know, I wanted to pour my soul out. I wanted people to know. And I didn't want to hide things
6: right.
7: in this book. You know, so there's a lot of things in the book, a lot of mistakes I made in my life that come out in this book.
6: Truth is a way of setting you free, doesn't it?
7: I mean, a child.
8: And hopefully to be encouraging to others.
5: In Christ, Chuck and Gina began a new life together, and before long, they had company. These two little babes, twins Dakota and Danny Lee, they graced the Norris household with special joy.
6: When you look back, the shy kid, the drunken father, the failures of life, etc., and you see this, you've got to be dumbfounded by some of this.
7: Well, you know, the thing is that it's amazing because people come up to me and say, Chuck, you're the luckiest guy in the world. I mean, to be a world karate champion and a movie and TV star, you know. And when they say this to me, I kind of smile, you know, because, you know, luck had nothing to do with it. God had everything to do with it.
9: Chuck Norris. He's one of the hottest stars in Hollywood. Walker, Texas Ranger, smash hit, running for years on CBS and now in syndication. All those things. But you know something? None of it matters. None of it matters. We've just finished an election. So you get elected to the Senate, or you get elected to the presidency of the United States. It doesn't matter if you don't have Jesus. What does it profit a man if he gained the whole world and loses his own soul? And Chuck was in danger of losing his soul as he was in the world. And the world is very seductive. But he finally came back to the God of his fathers. And there's some of you watching this program right now who say, you know, that's my story. I've wandered far away from the God of my fathers, the God of my mother. I've known Jesus as a child, but I've gone far away from him. And there's a deep yearning and tenderness in your heart. You know something's wrong, and you say, today is the day I want to fix it. I want you to pray with me, and I want you to know that Jesus Christ loves you, and he'll come into your heart, and he'll give you a brand new life. Pray with me right now. Don't be afraid. These words, Lord Jesus Christ. You know me, Lord. You know what I've known. You know what I haven't known. You know what I've done. You know what I should have done that I didn't do. But Lord, I ask that you would forgive me now. You're a God of forgiveness and a God of grace. And I pray right now, Lord, in Jesus' name, that you would come into my heart. Live your life in me. Give me a new beginning. Fill me with your power. And from this moment on, I will live for you and I will serve you. Thank you, Lord, that you've heard my prayer and have come into my heart. Now, Father, for those who prayed with me just then, let the power of God Almighty touch them. May they be filled with your Holy Spirit from this moment on. In Jesus' name, receive an answer. Amen.
10: I know you've written a book called Black Belt Patriotism. What do you see is going on with the direction of this country?
11: Well, I just think we're heading down the wrong direction. We need to restore patriotism as the founders meant it to be. You know, I think we need to restore our sense of civility, morality, and responsibility. And I think we've drifted from that, and we just need to get back on the right track as our founding fathers. You know, I do a lot of reading about our founding fathers and on history, and you know, they had a vision for our America that was not corrupted by greed and power. Mm-hmm. And I think, unfortunately, many of our politicians have fallen into that trap of, you know, of excessive greed and excessive power, and we need to turn that around. We, the people, have got to get control back of our country.
10: How's that going to be done? What do you think we need to do?
11: Well, first thing I think we need to do is, Mike Huckabee says, I think that we need to get a fair tax, a consumption tax going in our country where the people get 100% of their money. And the thing is, you know, there's $13 trillion in offshore accounts where the super rich are hiding their money. If we could bring that $13 trillion back into our economy, it would give our country a huge boost. And the 3 million manufacturing jobs that are being outsourced to other countries because of the heavy taxation in our country, we could bring that all back, and that would give our country a huge boost. And so I really believe that what we need to do is get a fair tax going and let the people be responsible for their own money, not let government, because they're very irresponsible with our money.
10: There's no question about it. Gina, you've got a couple of children. What do you see down the road as far as education? Are you sending them to public schools, private schools? What are you doing?
12: No, actually, we're homeschooling Dakota and Danny Lee, and it's going really, really well. Our older daughter is a teacher, so we're really blessed to be able to do that. But we are concerned about the youth of today and the culture war that they're facing, and we believe that they need to be equipped. They're just barraged with all of this negative influence, and they need to be told the truth. And this book that my husband's written, we hope will encourage them and equip them with the truth and the courage that they're going to need to stand up and fight this culture war. It's serious today, and it's not getting any better. The funny thing is, and I think that you probably know this, there's these Chuck Norris facts out, so it's really reconnected my husband with the youth today. It's all part of God's plan, and it's really exciting just to see him be able to have a platform to speak into their life.
11: I have kind of a joke there. You know, one of the Chuck Norris facts is that America's not a democracy, it's a Chucktatorship.
10: You're really concerned about illegal immigration. Tell us about it.
11: Over 12 million illegal immigrants here, not counting their children. So let's find the ones that are reputable, ones who are making a good living here or who are trying to make a good living and have their children here, and let's give them a temporary worker's permit so they can stay and work towards citizenship. And then all the others, make them fugitives, where they are actually going against the law by being here, and track them down. And if they are just illegals with no crime or criminal record, send them back home. If they are criminals, put them, incarcerate them. And this way we can, you know, get this thing stabilized in our country today.
10: Thank you. Black Belt Patriotism is the book published by Regnery Press. It's available where books are sold.
13: Mm-hmm. Great guy. Great couple.
10: We leave you today with these words from 1 Corinthians. No eye has seen, no ear has heard, no mind has conceived what God has prepared for those who love Him. We'll see you tomorrow. Bye-bye.
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31: Thank you and welcome, ladies and gentlemen, to this edition of the 700 Club. You know, we're going to be talking to Watergate prosecutor Leon Jaworski today. His very interesting book, Crossroads. We're also going to be talking to a former child star in television, just written up 2 weeks ago in People magazine. And do you know what your kids are watching on television?
1: Absolutely. They watch the 700 Club.
31: And that's all, right? Of course. And whatever other wholesome programs are on. Continental Broadcasting Network. What your children watch is very important. We're going to be interviewing one of the participants in a group called ACTS, the children's television workshop that is so interested in what's going on for the young people in the world today. And by the way, last night in New York, television was sort of like the old days when they didn't use scripts or anything during the Emmy or the Grammy Awards, but the biggies like Frank Sinatra and Barbara Streisand had to take a back seat to a relative newcomer, a Texan named Christopher Cross. Cross won 5 Grammys with his debut album and hit single called Sailing. It's interesting that Cross's producer, Michael Omartian, is a Christian. Omartian was named directly for one of the Grammys for the best vocal arrangement. So that was an interesting thing. And Reba Rambo was given the award for a composite album she had done as the best gospel or contemporary inspirational record. Did you see that?
1: No, I didn't. I missed that. I was watching the 700 Club last night.
31: Congratulations, Ben. I'm proud of you. Okay. Well, anyhow, one of the longest running shows on television was a show called Father Knows Best. Robert Young played the father, and it was filled with wholesome values. The children went to church with the family, and everybody thought it was good, but it was a good show, and people liked it. And we're going to be introducing somebody who was on that show as Kathy Anderson. But right now, let's take a look at one of her roles in Father Knows Best.
32: I was just thinking, Kathy, when you get home from school today, maybe you and I could go shopping.
33: Shopping?
32: Mm-hmm. I have to buy a dress to wear to a dinner that your father's club is getting for the wives. So perhaps you could look at some school dresses.
30: Can I get some decent grown-up dresses instead of those little... Hey, that's my place.
32: Oh, I'm sorry, but do you mind if I go ahead and eat this or I'll be late for school? And it doesn't matter so much about you.
30: What do you mean it doesn't matter about me?
32: Well, I mean, I have to be on time, but it's not so important when you're just a little kid in grammar school, don't you see?
30: Kathy, wait a minute. I'll get you some more bread.
32: Oh, what's the matter? I'm a little grumpy this morning.
31: You remember that? Most everybody watched it. It went on for years, and in 6 years of the series, somebody known as Kitten, her real life had little resemblance to the idealistic portrayal of the all-American middle-class family. There's an article in a couple of weeks ago issue in People magazine that talks about our next guest and how she has become born again. Would you welcome now from Irvine, California, Lauren Chapin. Glad you're here.
0: Thank you very much.
31: Hey, listen, did anybody on that show really live in real life the way they did on that show?
0: I don't think so. Well, maybe Robert Young. Of course, yeah. He had four beautiful daughters and a lovely wife and a wonderful home. And he was the daddy, and he was daddy in his own home, too.
31: It was so sweet. I mean, everybody did what they were supposed to do, and every show had a moral. It was just great.
0: It was a very wonderful show to be on, and I think that I didn't appreciate it when I was little until I started growing up, and people would come up to me and say, you don't know how much your show helped me, and praise God, it really has helped them, and I was a part of that, and I'm real grateful for
31: you've
0: it.
31: You've written a book, I believe, or writing one called Father Didn't Know Best.
0: No, Father Did Know Best.
31: Oh, Father Did Know Best.
0: Yes.
31: Okay,
0: yes.
31: Father Did Know Best. Yes. Well, you didn't have exactly the ideal home when you were growing up. It was anything but.
0: Well, no. I came from a broken home. My parents had been divorced when I was very young. My mother was an alcoholic, and the three children, my two brothers and I, have been working since we were very, very little. So nothing about our household was quite normal.
31: Did your mother give you trouble? She just smothered you? What was it?
0: Oh, you know, Mom was a typical movie mother. She really pushed us children in show business. And it was hard for her. She had a lot of problems. And I guess those problems came out in her relationship with us. So it was not the most pleasant of circumstances. I'm writing about that in the book. You can read about it in People magazine, too.
31: Yeah, it's a classical thing where the mother wants to be the actress or famous, and she gets a vicarious deal through the daughter.
0: Right.
31: Was that your case?
0: Well, it was not necessarily through me, but through all children. She wanted to have that glory and that fame, and there was no opportunity for her to do that except through us. And then as we started to dwindle and were no longer available for jobs because we were so typecast, her glory started going down the drain, you know. And then she kind of found it through the bottle. And I praise God because we survived a very difficult time in life.
31: You came out 14 years of age, and you're typecast as the sweet little kitten. And you're too old to be the little thing, and you couldn't get any more roles.
0: No, I couldn't get any. And that almost destroyed me, along with many, many other things. I turned to drugs, and I really tried to kill myself many, many times because I...
31: Wait. You tried to kill yourself many, many times?
0: Many, many times.
31: How many is many, many?
0: Many, many. I can remember at the age of maybe 14 going into my closet, taking a chair and putting it underneath a coat hanger and taking a scarf and tying it around my neck and tying it onto the thing, kicking the chair out from underneath me. Only problem is that the coat hanger broke.
31: You think you really wanted to do away with yourself, or you were just trying to just cry out?
0: I was just really unhappy, and I'm not sure that I wanted to do away with myself, but I wanted to hurt myself. I wanted somebody to reach out to me, and I felt so far away from God at that time. But you you know, it was really funny. I kept praying to him. I kept praying, you know, Lord, help me, help me, help me. And I never gave him time to help me. So I always felt like he was failing me. And that's not necessarily true, you know. Yeah. But through the years of using drugs, I got further and further away from him.
31: You were high on something and actually tried to cut your hand off, didn't you?
0: Yes, I was.
31: Well, what were you on?
0: Well, I had been using heroin for 7 years. And I was just at the end of my rope. I was on a treadmill. I couldn't get off of it. And I hated what I had done to myself. I hated my life. I hated everything. And the Bible says if your eye sees something, pluck it out. You know, if your hand does something, cut it off. So I, at 3 o'clock in the morning, went to a neighbor's house and asked her for a huge meat cleaver and went out on the front porch and just...
31: Oh,
0: tried
31: no.
0: To cut off my hand.
31: You tried to, you took a meat cleaver and tried to cut, because it was the Bible thing that said, you, this is what was feeding
0: you
31: the
0: yes,
31: heroin?
0: I was tired, yes, I guess so, you know, and I just said, you know, if you're going to do this to me, I'm going to get rid of you.
31: Oh,
0: you know?
31: My.
0: And praise God, I still have my hand.
31: Well, but you almost severed it?
0: Yeah, I've got all the way across here, and my hand is tied up down in here, so...
31: Did you lose? You have any feeling in it?
0: No, I have no feeling in this finger, half of this finger. So when I get hurt, it registers down here. But the Lord has just used this. It's a humbling experience for me. And praise God. Isn't he wonderful what he does for us?
31: What was your religious background? I mean, your mother's an alcoholic.
0: I'm
31: your father's
0: a Catholic. I was born a Catholic, uh-huh. And Mama would send me off to church. Of course, they flunked me in the second grade because I wouldn't do my catechism.
31: Yeah, right.
0: But Mama would lay in bed and say, "Go to church," and I'd go to church. Well, I started going to an Episcopalian church, and Mom didn't know this, and I became very involved with it and started teaching Bible school and sang in the choir, and I did that for years, and then I sort of fell away. Well, now I'm a full Christian. I go to a church called the Eagle's Nest out in Irvine, California, and Pastor Gary Greenwald is the pastor there, and it's beautiful. I mean, it is.
31: Really?
0: I've never had an experience like this. We speak in tongues and baptized in the Holy Spirit, and it's yes, praise God, it's wonderful. So, this has opened up a door for me that I've been looking for a long time. It's so wonderful because in the Bible it says we don't search out God; He searches us. He knows us before we're ever born, and. That's really hitting home with me now.
31: But he takes you when you're strung out on drugs, when you've tried to kill yourself, when you've even tried to cut off a hand, when your life is just totally washed up, wiped out, gone. He picks you up and gives you a brand new life.
0: Oh, absolutely.
31: We're going to talk more to Kitten from the show Father Knows Best right after this message. Stay tuned.
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31: Lauren Chapin, known for her role in Father Knows Best, became a drug addict, burned out at the age of 14 or 15 on heroin for a number of years, tried to kill herself, was taking up to 60 pills a day on diet pills, had all kinds of hallucinations, went from bad to worse, who knows how many difficult times she went through, even got to a point where in a essential heroin hallucination, she tried to cut her hand off with a meat cleaver. You say, well, isn't it wonderful in Hollywood? No, it isn't necessarily wonderful in Hollywood, and no, it isn't all that glamorous. This is a job, and unfortunately, it's based so often on an illusion And when the illusion stops and your role in that illusion stops, the world, the real world comes crashing on you. And that's what happens.
0: Absolutely. You know, and not very many people realize that. You know, they think, oh, to be an actress is so glorifying and beautiful. But it's very hard to keep your sanity, especially when you're young. And this is what you're growing up with, this false world. Mm-hmm. And unless you have something real secure over here, okay, to keep your feet planted on the ground, you can very easily get lost.
31: Well, you were going to a studio school with young kids that were either the sons or of actors or actresses.
0: No. I was going to a school on my set, and I was the only child in my school.
31: Oh, you were the only child in your school.
0: In my school, right. I didn't have

0: Thing overnight. Did you have some vision? Did the Lord speak to you?
1: No, my conversion was a very subtle thing. I had been in jail and I had met a very beautiful Dominican priest, Brother Stanley. And for a year that I was in jail, he would minister to me every day and he'd say, "Jesus loves you." And I'd spit in his face and tell him, "There is no God. There, nobody loves me."
0: Can I ask you why you were in jail, Harold?
1: Oh, yes, for drugs.
0: Okay.
1: And he worked with me for a year, and then after I left the county jail, I was incarcerated in a mental institution for drug addicts. It was a program for drug addicts. I stayed there 9 months. The full 9 months that I was there, he came every weekend 150 miles to see me. And so he was planting seeds left and right.
0: Yeah.
1: And I was just so stubborn. No, this was not going to give way. And then when I left the program, I, of course, had my little boy. And 4 years after he was born, I came down with a very serious illness called viral encephalitis, which swells your spinal fluid and your brain fluid and makes your brain just swell. And my girlfriend came to me in the hospital and she said, "Lauren, I'm going to pray for you." And I said, "Well, you can do whatever you want. It won't help, but go ahead." Mm-hmm. Well, she prayed. And with Brother Stanley, I guess their prayers were answered, because when I came home from the hospital, I moved in with my brother and sister-in-law who live across the street from me.
0: Yes.
1: And my sister-in-law is the most gorgeous Christian woman you've ever met. And she's just the kind that doesn't say too much, but her actions say a whole lot.
0: Sure.
1: And she would leave little pamphlets around when she'd go off to work. I'd be reading them, you know, and I'd read the Bible. And God just started ministering to my life at that time. And then my son started ministering to my life, and he said, "Mama, I want to go to church." So I said, "Well, go ahead, go to church. I'll send you to church." Mm-hmm. Well, I found a beautiful bus ministry that would pick him up and take him to church so Mama could stay home. And then one day he said to me, "Mom, I don't want to go to church unless you're with me." And I thought about it, and I thought, you know, Lauren, you're doing the same thing your mother did. Mama used to sit in bed while I went to church, and I said, "You're right, Matt, I'll go to church with you. However, if I go in, the church will just crumble because I'm such a sinner."
0: Smoke and flames will burst out.
1: Absolutely. Well, my next door neighbor said, "Why don't you come to my church? It's an unusual church. You might kind of like it." So I said, "Okay." Well, the first day I went to the Eagle's Nest, Pastor Garrett gave an altar call. And I turned around, and as I turned around, I realized that I was in front of the altar with my hands raised and asking God into my life. And it's been a steady upward climb ever since.
0: What happened to the drugs?
1: Well, I had been off drugs for almost 10 years before I accepted Christ into my life. But, you know, it's funny. Even though you're off drugs, you still are in the flesh. You still are doing a lot of the things that God does not want you to do.
0: Mm-hmm.
1: And he's really been ministering in my life about that. And it's just so beautiful. He's put me into this position. Let me tell you real quick. I have a job working at Letterman Transaction Services in Irvine. It's a discount stock brokerage firm.
0: Mm-hmm.
1: He put me in that job. I prayed about the perfect job. And my boss, all of them are so wonderful. They have let me come and do shows like this. And, you know, I just want to thank you very much for doing that.
0: Well, you've got that smile, that joy. You had scars on top of scars.
1: Mm-hmm.
0: You had scar tissue built up on the scar tissue in your spirit. Is that, that's all well now? It's healed.
1: Yes.
0: No bitterness, though?
1: No. How can you be bitter? How can you be bitter when God loves you so much? How can you just turn your back on that? I can't be bitter towards anybody.
0: It's the most beautiful thing.
1: It's wonderful.
0: Ladies and gentlemen, Lauren Chapin isn't exactly your typical teenager. I mean, not everybody, you know, acts for 6 years as a youngster and then at 14 as a sort of a burned out old lady. I mean, that doesn't happen very often, but nevertheless, her testimony is the kind of thing that is for you, for each one of you. There isn't any human being in this world, not one anywhere, that is beyond the reach of Jesus Christ's love.
1: Oh, that's
0: yes,
1: true.
0: You may be on drugs, you may be on heroin, you may be miserable, you may have hated somebody, you may have tried to kill somebody, you may be behind prison bars right now, or you may just be a nice, pleasant business person, but going to hell because you don't know God.
1: That's true.
0: And the thing is, Jesus Christ died to save you from sin. And he rose again that you might live. It's the most simple transaction in the world. What you do is trade in the old junker, the old life that isn't worth anything anyhow, and you get a brand new model.
1: That's true.
0: But you can't have the two in the same garage.

0: the same time. You've got to get rid of the old model if you're going to put in the new model, and the new model is made in the image of Jesus. How do you know it? How do you receive it? It is that simple. You call on Jesus, and you ask Him to come into your life, and you say, Lord, I am a sinner. I have not lived my life for You. And Jesus, I know that You died to save me from sin, and I take You as my Savior. It's that simple. It's not complex, but it's the most profound transaction in the world. When you receive Him, He comes in and He gives you joy, He gives you peace, He gives you love, He gives you all the things you've been looking for, the things that everybody would give anything to have is peace of mind, love. Those two great virtues He'll give you if you'll turn your life over to Him. Now, I'm going to pray a very, very simple prayer right now. And I'm going to ask you to pray with me in your home, wherever you are. And if you'll do that, Jesus will hear an answer. It's that simple. You've got to mean it, but He loves you. It's a free gift, absolutely free. Bow your head and pray. Lord Jesus, that's right. Don't be afraid. Lord Jesus, I'm a sinner. Lord, my life is mixed up. It isn't what it ought to be. And Lord, I know that You died to save me from sin. Jesus, I know that You love me. And so, Lord, right now, I open the door of my heart to You, and I ask You to come in. Come into my heart, Lord Jesus. Live Your life in me, and I will live for You, and I will serve You all the days of my life. Thank You, Lord, that You've heard me. Thank You, Lord, that You've come in. Thank You, Lord, right now that You've saved me. Yes. And Father, for everyone who prayed that prayer with me, may the power of God go through their very being at this moment. In Jesus' name, amen. And amen. Now, we have a little booklet called Now What? And I want to give that to everybody who prayed that prayer with me, wherever you happen to be right now. I want you to go to your telephone and call in and say, I prayed that prayer with Pat. Wherever you happen to be right this moment, New York City, we've got several up there. All around the country, there are people at this moment at telephones. If you prayed with me and you gave your heart to God, I want you to go to your telephone and I want you to pray right now, wherever you happen to be. Just call in. The phones are ringing. I'd ask, please, if you have some prayer request or something, that you would hold them now, because many people prayed that prayer with me and they said, we heard Lauren. We know that. We know what she said is real. We want that experience. We want God. The phones are ringing by the hundreds all across America right now. So go to your telephone right now and say, I just prayed with you, and I want to send you this little book that will tell you how to pray, how to give your life to the Lord right now. Quickly, go wherever you are. And Ben's at our telephones. I'm going to ask him just to tell us what's happening. Ben Kinchlow.
1: Thank you, Pat. The phones are ringing right here. Every phone in our studio right at this moment is busy. So if you aren't able to get right through at this moment, please be patient, call back, and don't forget to call the numbers on the counseling center in your hometown, right where you are. Most of you live in not too far from a large counseling center. So you go to your phone, call the number that's on your screen, and someone who cares about you is waiting to hear from you right now. I might ask those of you who would call in prayer requests at this moment, would you please hold your prayer request till the people who are calling in to meet the Lord Jesus Christ, to report that they prayed with Pat, give them an opportunity to call in on the telephones right now. Thank you. You call. People are waiting who care about you right now. You go to your phone and call. Pat?
0: Thank you very much, Ben. We'll be back with more right after this message. Stay tuned.
2: The hearts of people are like the soil of the earth that need to be prepared for planting. 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
0: Welcome back, ladies and gentlemen. You know, children watch an average of 25 hours of television every week. And the question is, how does it affect them? Parents are starting to ask some hard questions about commercials and programs aimed at their youngsters. You know, something else that we're finding, too, that many producers have a mindset, a bias against Christianity, a bias against certain lifestyles and life forms, and they subtly interweave these themes into their programs. I was reading this morning, as a matter of fact, in a magazine called The Spectator that I get, that the producer of Daniel Boone bragged that that show, which was aimed at kids, carried with it a complete anti-Vietnam propaganda message over and over again repeated in the dialogue that he had deliberately put it in there. And so you have the Fonzie, for example, pushing solar power. He'll have a romantic scene in the solar hot box or whatever. And so whatever their bias happens to be, good or bad, they're putting it in. Well, the commercials obviously have got a bias. They're trying to sell kids cookies or Snap, Crackle, Pop or whatever. But beyond that, there is a definite bias toward the occult, mysticism, violence, sexuality, etc. I remember Admiral Jeremiah Denton, who's now Senator Denton, telling us about a meeting he had with the president of CBS some years ago when he returned from Vietnam, and the president of CBS said, "Well, Captain Denton, you've been in a prison camp for 7 years." He said, "What do you think about television?" And the man just said, "Well, I don't, what do you mean?" He said, "Isn't it wonderful?" He said, "Now, 15-year-old boys can jump into bed with 15-year-old girls without having any twinge of conscience at all. Isn't that great?" And Captain, now Senator Denton, turned to him in about 2 minutes, let him have it as to what he thought that was and how horrified he was that that was the deliberate aim of a president of a television network. Well, that's some of the things. There's obviously some very good television being produced for which we're very delighted, but parents need to know. From New York, here's Peter Darg with a report about what some parents are doing.
3: It finally had to happen. A Connecticut school teacher asked her students on a test to spell the word relief, and over 50% of them answered R-O-L-A-I-D-S. Well, that true story illustrates the influence that television can have on young people. And we've come here to New York to find out something about the concern that parents and educators and the networks have about that influence.
4: Crunchy, crunchy, crunchy, Nessie's crunch is so crunchy.
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3: It's Saturday morning, and the commercial TV channels are bombarding the airwaves with cartoons, commercials, and candy. It's a proven formula to lure America's young generation to undivided attention in front of the family television set. This is a highly sophisticated approach of the networks and advertisers to reach millions of youngsters who will ask for and consume the candy bars, cookies, cereals, and hamburgers they're repeatedly told to buy. The commercial messages, in fact, are the best produced and most expensive part of each show, offering children the promise of happiness, friendship, and fulfillment if only they buy the right toy or eat a certain candy. From watching the appeal of their product, it's obvious the broadcasters understand what attracts and motivates children. But the young viewers may not be aware of how they're being manipulated through this kaleidoscope of images. Parents concerned about the impact of television have begun to consider these issues more closely through organizations like Action for Children's Television, whose spokesperson is Susan Kaplan.
6: The children are watching more television than they've ever watched before. The average child is watching over 30 hours of television a week, and preschoolers watch the most. They watch more television than they do anything but sleep. And what they see on television is a concern to parents, educators, health professionals, to everyone, because they're seeing a lot of violence. They're seeing stereotypes of women and of minorities. They're seeing programs that are not designed for them at all, not created with the needs of a child in mind. A lot of cartoons on Saturday morning. And they're also seeing over 20,000 commercials a year. This is 5 hours of commercials a week. And they see ads for heavily sugared products, ads that entice them to eat sugar cereals for breakfast, candy bars, very expensive toys, snack foods, fast food chains.
7: Television has been the scapegoat for a long time. It may be time for a new scapegoat. I don't know. It may be wearing thin now. It was never intended to solve all our problems, but it certainly didn't create all of them.
3: Ellen Rodman at NBC is in charge of a network project to help parents use television more effectively.
8: He's 17. 17? 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
7: The idea is to help people learn to use television as a catalyst for conversation. The young people open up to discuss those issues because at the beginning of the workshop, they're not talking about me. They're talking about that impersonal character on the screen. And it then becomes easier for them to make the transition to say, well, you know, last week someone did offer me a marijuana cigarette, or last week I was tempted to take that tube of lipstick in the drugstore.
6: Parents have a responsibility to, number one, look at television with their children. Number two, to talk about television with their children, what they see, what their fears might be, answer their questions. And then three, to choose the programs that they think their children should watch.
3: Broadcasters, advertisers, and educators agree that selective television viewing by children should be determined by their parents. But audience surveys indicate that there are still many young children watching the family TV at midnight. Ellen Rodman and Susan Kaplan insist that managing the television set in a home is an adult responsibility.
7: It's very important for us to set the example. We can't be telling children, I don't want you to watch X show, when they know very well that during your leisure time you're watching either pornography on a cable station or just a piece of very innocuous or what some people would call garbage television on a regular network during prime time. What we do is very important to children, more so than what we say.
6: Frequently our children are watching TV because we just don't want to bother at that particular time to do something with them or to say, hey, how about going out and playing, or let's read a book, or let's bake a cake, or well, instead of watching TV this Saturday, let's all go to the museum, or let's go ice skating, or can't we all think of something that we'd like to do together? And that still involves the parent very much in the upbringing of the child and in providing those alternatives, which are so important.
0: You know, the truth is that one young person, young fellows, were asked, if you had your choice between giving up daddy or giving up your television, who would you give up first? And it was almost unanimous, we'd give up daddy, because the television is closer than daddy and has occupied such a large role in our life. The children actually get addicted to it. Lauren was talking about how she was addicted to heroin. Well, you can get addicted to television.
1: They did an experiment out of California, man, and actually the people had literal withdrawal systems when they were taken away from TV.
0: Yeah, nervous, irritable, couldn't sleep, you know, it was a whole syndrome that the people get used to. Actually, a lot of people watch television, it's you get more of the so-called alpha state. You do not exercise your total being when you're watching television the way you do when you're walking or looking at an art gallery or something, but you can't fight the fact that there it is, and you also can't fight the fact that many, there's a bias against families by many writers.
1: Even in the cartoons, and even kids watching cartoons never see a stable family unit. You know, you watch the Flintstones, and Fred Flintstone's a real jerk, you know, and if it wasn't for Wilma, the place would go down. I mean, that's even in the cartoons.
0: Yeah. Strong father figure, which is what is needed in a home with a mother and father making intelligent decisions together. That's why Father Knows Best was such a fine show, but it's sort of an anomaly today. Well, you look at the portrayal of say, free enterprise. It's ridiculed. Whenever a Protestant is put on, by and large, they're ridiculed. Anybody with a Bible, you almost know they're the bad guy. It was almost a stock character. There's a ridicule of so many things in television. So what are we going to do about it? Are we going to curse the darkness? No, we're going to start a fourth network. And we're producing within this next couple of weeks, we're going to begin the regular shooting of Another Life. It'll be on the air either in April or May, Lord willing, to a substantial network across the country. And we're going to begin a series of wholesome television programs with a Christian perspective. We have with us, ladies and gentlemen, on this program, one of the most distinguished lawyers in the country. I don't think I have to tell anybody who Leon Jaworski is. He's written a book called Crossroads, and right after this message, we'll be interviewing the very famous Watergate prosecutor. Stay tuned.

0: Remember when you used to talk to God? He's missed hearing from you lately. The 700 Club is the TV show that helps put you back in touch with God. Help us tell more people that God is never too busy to listen. Become a member of the 700 Club today.
1: Welcome back. Some very unusual things have been happening at our telephones at our studio. I wanted to tell you very quickly, a great number of people are saying, we want this Jesus you're talking about, and we want to call in and let you know we have accepted him. Ben, what's happening?
2: Thank you, Pat. The calls are coming in from all over. Hyattsville, Maryland, 27-year-old lady there. Houston, Texas, here's a 27-year-old man. Metairie, Louisiana, 58-year-old housewife. Detroit, Michigan, here's a 62-year-old lady that lives on Burlingame Street. Just met the Lord Jesus Christ. Dunbar Avenue in Columbus, Georgia, 29-year-old housewife there. Chesapeake, Virginia. Someone else called in and said, I just met the Lord Jesus Christ from San Jose, California. And let me remind you, even as this program continues, if you'd like to talk to someone about your personal relationship with the Lord, you call right now, talk to one of these counselors. They're standing by. Telephones are available to you right now. Go to your telephone, pick it up, call the number that's on your screen right now. Here's Pat with a very interesting and challenging guest, though, on the 700 Club. Pat?
1: Thank you very much, Ben. And ladies and gentlemen, I want you to know that one of the most highly respected trial lawyers of this century is here with us. He's handled many tough and famous cases. But to the American public, he's best known as the special prosecutor in the Watergate scandal. As the Watergate debacle unfolded, he became a symbol of stability and courageous justice in our nation's capital. From Houston, Texas, would you please welcome special Watergate prosecutor Leon Jaworski.
3: So glad
1: to
3: see you
1: and have you here with us.
3: Thank you.
1: Could I ask you a question? Why did you take on that very burdensome responsibility? It was a terrible thing for you. You had a very prosperous private law practice.
3: Well, Pat, many of my friends asked that same question, and some even thought my mental health should be examined, you know, because I did take it. But in the final analysis, probably what I should say is that in examining myself and going into the matter of what are the consequences if I say no, and what are the consequences if I say yes, I found it easier to say yes, largely because of the inner feeling that it was a duty that I was called to perform. Mm-hmm. If I had not done so, I would always have felt that perhaps I was shunning something that I should be doing and that I didn't have the courage to do it, for instance. Mm-hmm. So for better or for worse, I just went ahead and did it.
1: Well, you handled it with such grace and aplomb. I think the nation was behind you. How cooperative were the ones that you were called upon to investigate?
3: Well, of course, as it all turned out, I think that they were quite understanding of what our job was. It'll interest you to know that two of those I prosecuted, I have helped obtain their license again to practice law.
1: That's great.
3: Yes.
1: Which
3: Bud Krogh, Eagle yeah. Krogh is uh-huh. one, and the other one was the president's counsel, Herbert Kalmbach. Mm-hmm. Both have obtained their license. They paid their debt to society. They really were not evil men. They had made their mistakes, and they paid for their mistakes. And I was glad to assist them, to give them an opportunity mm-hmm. to return to a proper livelihood and a good citizenship.
1: We've read tons of material about Watergate. Everybody has. From your unique perspective, though, what was it? What really went on? And what was the lesson of Watergate? What happened?
3: Well, it escalated into much more serious events than had been anticipated. It's the same old story. You get somewhat callous to something. Mm-hmm. And as you begin to indulge that callousness, the situation gets worse and it escalates. Something of what happened in Nazi Germany, of the same general type, you see. Mm-hmm. It wasn't all as bad from the beginning. It was a gradual development. And so it was true in Watergate, too. I think President Nixon made his mistakes early in the game. There was a time when he could have rectified the entire situation with the American people, in my judgment. He didn't do so, and he was adding and compounding the difficulties. And I think that eventually it became too late, and this is why finally he had to resign in disgrace.
1: There was a possibility, I felt it, I'm sure you did. he was a churchgoer. He could have repented before God and repented to the American people, and being a very forgiving nation, we probably would have forgiven him.
3: You're exactly right, Pat. I was surprised. I was attending the first, it was a New York Avenue Presbyterian Church at that time in Washington. I had no idea that he was going to be at the service. It came at a time when I already knew of his criminal culpability because I had listened to the tape recordings and I knew that he had engaged in a conspiracy to obstruct justice. He had undertaken to teach Haldeman exactly how to go about testifying before the grand jury, not telling the truth, and at the same time avoid committing perjury. All of this I knew. Now, the public didn't know it. The news media didn't know it. And I was carrying that burden, wondering what would eventuate. I go to this service with my wife in the morning, and then I'm advised that President Nixon would be there. So you can imagine all of the thoughts that began to turn around in my mind and in my heart, too. And it wasn't all very good. It wasn't all very Christian-like. But the more I thought about it, the more I realized that here I was sitting in church because I was a sinner, and I wanted my sins forgiven. And here this man was coming in who I thought was a hypocrite to some extent, you know, for coming to church in the light of all he had done. But how did I know that he wasn't seeking some forgiveness within himself? And certainly I was not the one to judge him in any situation from the standpoint of making his peace with his God. So I sat there with many thoughts running through my mind, but before I left there, I was at peace about the whole matter. I realized that, wishing, however, that he would have stood up in church, Pat, and just have said, now, I committed a wrong, and I'm sorry that I did it, and I hope that God in heaven will forgive me for it, and the American people will forgive me for it. It would have ended everything right then and there.
1: At that moment. If they would have been so easy. But that's what the Bible says. If he that will confess his sins will receive mercy, but he that covers his sins will not prosper. And that's he tried
3: exactly
1: to cover.
3: Right.
1: It's right. Goes back to Solomon. There's one thing I've always wondered. I have never found the conclusion. If I was going to plot an evil, I wouldn't put it on tape. If I knew that tapes had been made of my evil plots, I would do everything in my power to get them erased. Why did he leave those tapes?
3: Well, that, you know, is a very, very natural question and a very difficult one to answer. In my own mind, I believe he had two reasons for it. First, he never did think that we would be able to get these tape recordings. This man felt power. He thought he had a tremendous amount of power, which he did, of course. He believed that power was supervening, that it would probably cross over into giving him complete security as far as releasing any of this information. Number two, he also, I think, had fallen victim to greed. I think that he believed that these recordings had a tremendous value, that large sums of money would be paid for them eventually, and he wanted to retain them for that purpose.
1: Do you honestly think that's
3: yes,
1: what it
3: I
1: was?
3: Yes, I do, Pat. I do. It's very difficult to believe.
1: Incredible that he would jeopardize his entire reputation and his presidency in order to make some money.
3: Pat, if early in the game he had destroyed, I'm talking about when it first came to light that there were these tape recordings, if he had destroyed these and had turned to the American people and said, now I have destroyed these, and in a sense perhaps you criticize me for doing it, but remember that on these tape recordings are many conversations I had with heads of state and with other people, and I don't want innocent people to suffer by virtue of my having made these recordings. They didn't know I was recording their conversations, and I now ask for your understanding, forgiveness. I have destroyed these. Remember me for the good things I've done. I have helped this nation of ours in foreign problems, and I will continue to serve you well. Forgive me. I think there would have been, you know, a clamor to a degree, but I think the American people would have forgiven him.
1: They would have, and there would have been no evidence to have carried through the near impeachment proceedings that took place. It's just incredible. One other question that occurred to me. In 1972, he had an absolute lock on the presidency. There was no way he could have been beaten. His opponent was so weak and he was so strong, and yet they went to that overkill. They raised millions of dollars and slushed it around in foreign bank accounts and everything. It was so totally unnecessary.
3: Very penetrating observation, and many people have overlooked that, what you have just said, Pat, but it's very true. He was not in danger of losing, but he was tremendously proud of the vote that he received. He referred in conversations that he would have with Colson at nighttime. He'd be sitting in the executive office building. Sometimes these would be at 8:30, 9 o'clock, sometimes as late as 10 o'clock. And he would call Chuck Colson. Now, these recordings have never come to light because it didn't really involve Watergate, but I had called for some of these, and he permitted me to listen to them. In these conversations, he would plan all kinds of vindictive actions towards those who had crossed him. Invariably, he would refer to the majority that he'd gotten, which he construed as a mandate. He'd speak of the 62% vote. This is a mandate. The American people want me to do what I think should be done. You see? Now, this is a dangerous thing. Anytime an individual begins to feel that he has all of that power.
1: He used the Securities Exchange Commission, I believe, the Interstate Commerce Commission, the various commissions of government to carry out vindictive schemes, didn't he? Or is that
3: He planned some of these. Some were never executed, Pat. No, they talked about them. They talked about what they were going to do to the newspapers who had criticized them, notably the Washington Post, very frankly, and then others too. He selected certain individuals who he was going to get even with, those who had been outspoken against him. But he even fell out with some of his strongest supporters, men in the Senate and in a lower house who had been at his side all along. In the Cambodian bombing, they did not support him as he had hoped they would. And he spoke in not only evil, but obscene terms of some of these.
1: You know, that was the thing that got me so upset when I read the obscenities and I realized that he'd appeared on the platform with Billy Graham in Yankee Stadium, that he'd been down at the University of Tennessee with Billy, and he'd visited with him. And I began to think that he is manipulating God's servants and religion apparently for his own purposes. So it seemed to me as an outside observer. I was just shocked when I heard the language and the tenor of the conversation.
3: There was never a conversation that didn't have all sorts of language that one would never use in public. It's language that was gutter language, very frankly, in many respects. And I wondered sometimes whether it wasn't his manner of conversing with his aides. It was his way of letting them know that he's a regular fellow, as they are, talking their same language and so on. They didn't use language of that type to the degree that he did, though.
1: Well, the only thing, you try to analyze a person's characteristics. He made some brilliant strokes of foreign policy. He was a forceful leader. I read when I was in law school an article that he'd written in the Duke Law Review, which was very perceptive. So he had a fine legal mind, and yet there was something. Was there an insecurity in his life?
3: Some believe that there was, and I wouldn't be surprised for what that's true. I'm not enough of a psychologist or a psychiatrist to say. I do want to say this, though, Pat. You were very kind in some of your comments at the beginning of this show, and I do want to say to you that I feel that I'm sailing under false colors to a very large degree in accepting those accolades. There was never a time but what I didn't pray for guidance, divine guidance. I had decisions to make, and you, with your background in law, understand this. I had no precedent to go by, no legal precedent. I had to make decisions on matters that no one has ever been confronted with before. And I was resorting to prayer constantly to be certain that I had the courage to make the right decisions and that I would be steadfast. I had been praying in other years to this extent, too, in crises that I faced or any difficult situation. Not that I didn't resort to prayer generally, but I asked for special guidance in matters of that kind. I'd been reared in a minister's home, so prayer was nothing new to me. My father was a minister of the evangelical denomination.
1: Yes. Mm-hmm. Well, and so you were a disciple of Jesus Christ. You belonged to him during this entire matter, and you couldn't have gone through it without his help.
3: Without his help, there's no way. This is the main reason why I have written this book, Pat, is because I don't feel that it's proper for me to feel that I deserve all of these kind and wonderful things that you and others have said, when I know who really deserves it, because I did have a response to the prayers that I constantly used and where I was invoking divine guidance.
1: Did you have the biblical principles? Were there principles in the Bible that led you in these new waters, the untried, untested legal waters that you were in?
3: Well, of course, one of my very favorite passages in the Bible is, of course, the Sermon on the Mount, which I think contains our moral and ethic structure in our society today, if we will just follow it. We have it right there, very plainly set out. And of course, it was violated in so many respects during Watergate and in other situations in which I have been involved, the war crimes trials, for instance. I conducted the very first war crimes trial, prosecuted the first one in World War II. Now, this was a very difficult situation, Pat, because there we were facing questions of the administering of the death penalty, which is a very, very difficult thing to do.
1: Yes,
3: these were before military courts that were accustomed to giving death penalties, military commissions. And don't believe that I wasn't on my knees asking for guidance because of the responsibility there.
1: Well, I tell you, I thank God that he raised you up for this very difficult assignment, and you were a great inspiration to people all across the country. The light shone through, and our republic stood because of what happened.
3: Yeah, well, you're very kind, but I want to give credit where credit is due.
1: Well, thank you. I wonder, while Mr. Jaworski is here, If we couldn't pray for our nation. You know, we have a great country here. It was founded with biblical principles. Our Judeo-Christian heritage has given us this greatness. It's a rich land, a wonderful land. And I think the lesson, if there's one lesson in Watergate, is not so much that men are evil. We know that. Or that men will be grabbing for power if they get too much of it. We know that. But the miracle is that the republic stood without some violent overthrow and that we continued our institutions.
3: Right.
1: That was the miracle.
3: Absolutely it was.
1: I wonder if we could pray. This important book of Leon Jaworski called Crossroads, you ought to get that. He just wanted to come and write a book and say, I want to give credit to where it's due. But could we not now thank God for his goodness in carrying us through the Watergate crisis, and at the same time ask him to bless in these days of trial ahead of us? There's some difficult days, don't you see, in this country?
3: There still are, of course, and always will be, I guess. Not that we're expecting another Watergate. There probably won't be one in a long period of time. But there'll be little Watergates.
1: Sure.
3: Yes.
1: And other crises.
3: Yes.
1: And why don't we pray right now? And I would just like us, if we could, to join hands together. Father, I thank you for my dear friend and brother in Christ. I thank you for the magnificent job that he did of upholding law and grace and the gospel of Jesus Christ in the midst of difficult times, and for his love that he had for his enemies as well as his friends in this. Now, Father, beyond this, though, we transcend one man or one occasion and think of this country, and we would pray for our nation. We would pray for its institutions, for its leaders, for its governors, for, Lord, the many, many public servants that do service in various capacities. And we would ask, Father, that you would give them wisdom, that you would uphold them, and that they might know the blessings of Jesus Christ. Thank you, Lord, for this moment in history, and we commit once again this land to your hand, in Jesus' name, amen.
3: Amen.
1: Amen. God bless you, and thank you for being here with us.
3: Thank you, Pat. It was great to be with you, and thank you for the wonderful service you're rendering.
1: You're very kind. We'll be back right now. Ben is at our telephones with some more news of people who are meeting the Savior who keeps us all going. Ben.
2: Thank you very much, Pat. I was just standing here looking at one of our counselors, talking to one of them. She had just reported that over 58 people this very day have now joined you in praying for America because they've come to know the reality of Jesus Christ in their lives. And we want to remind those of you who are watching the program, you were just praying with Pat a moment or two ago for our nation, that we are still fasting and praying on Wednesdays and Fridays. We're asking as many as possible to, one, pledge 15 minutes of prayer every day. Those of you who are in our prayer clock, we're still asking you to pledge at least a minimum of 15 minutes a day, twice a day if necessary, whatever, but at least 15 minutes a day to pray for our nation and for revival in our world. And we are still fasting and praying and asking God to do something specific, to intervene in the difficult situations we're faced with. We're doing that on Wednesdays and Fridays till at least 3 p.m., and we're asking you to be one of those who join together with us and say, I'll be one who joins and prays for 15 minutes a day, or I will fast and pray on Wednesdays and Fridays till at least 3 p.m. Calls are flooding into our center, brother.
1: They sure are, and God is doing something wonderful. You know, I think we saw then a side of this great man, Leon Jaworski, that, you know, few people have seen before, at least on a national audience. This is thrilling, wasn't it?
2: Really was. The thing that really impressed me is so many people don't associate the ability to function logically and powerfully and directly and impartially with Christians.
1: You know, a few years ago at one of the great law schools of America, the Paul's letter to the Romans was assigned as an example of logical reasoning. It's one of the most beautiful examples of logic in our recorded history. And if you don't believe it, pick up your Bible and read Paul's letter to the Romans. But it was taught to young lawyers. The thing about a lawyer that makes him an easy Christian is that he understands crime and punishment. He understands justice, and he can understand substitutionary atonement. He understands grace. Lawyers should make the finest Christians because they deal in that environment, whereas the average person does not understand accountability before the law. And that's what God is. He's the great lawgiver. Welcome back, ladies and gentlemen, to part two of the 700 Club. A decade ago, the first Earth Day was held, with Americans from all walks of life pledging themselves to protect and preserve the Earth, its lakes, its forests, and streams. And out of that environmental movement was born something that some say has gone too far. There's a battle waging between energy and the environment, and our Washington office files this report today.
4: In his speech before a joint session of the Congress, President Reagan indicated that among his planned budget cuts was a vast curtailment of the synthetic fuels program.
5: We will continue support of research leading to development of new technologies and more independence from foreign oil. But we can save at least $3.2 billion by leaving to private industry the building of plants to make liquid or gas fuels from coal.
4: The SynFuels program had been a cornerstone of President Carter's drive to make America less dependent on foreign sources of oil. Carter, with the support of environmentalists, had supported development of alternative energy resources, and critics now charge it came at the expense of energy resources readily available. Famed atomic scientist Edward Teller.
6: We don't have any longer a nuclear engineer in the White House whose only role in nuclear energy was to do away with it.
4: The president's new Interior Secretary, James Watt, argues that for too long, environmentalists have inhibited the development of domestic coal and energy resources. He charges that America's vital interests have been lost in this national debate.
7: I think that people can become so shrill that they lose their credibility and that you can't hear them, and that we need to open up the lines of communication. We need to reach out so that we can sit down and reason together.
4: After the turn of the century, as America was industrializing, there was no debate. What was good for business was good for America. Only later did society ask what the costs of development would be, and whether the environment should be sacrificed in the name of energy and development. Miro Todorovich, a physicist with the City University of New York, believes that environmental quality can be maintained while developed nations intensify their search for energy.
8: The majority of countries, people are now using only the amount of power corresponding to one single electric bulb. And if you expect that these countries, the people of these countries, would like just to go as far as to use two bulbs instead of one, it's almost a need to double the production of energy in the world.
4: President Reagan has announced his support of nuclear power in general and the acceleration of power plant licensing in particular. Teller argues that that commitment is long overdue.
6: The French are doing it. The Swedes are doing it. I am confident that we are going to do it. What we have produced so far, not in nuclear waste, in nuclear byproducts, is a small fraction of what we ought to produce to make a real contribution to the energy problem.
4: Teller and other scientists inside and outside the administration reject charges that they are anti-conservationist. Interior Secretary Watt, for one, has promised that there will be no retreat from environmental laws already on the books. Frederick Seitz of the Rockefeller University in New York says what's really at issue is an even-handed energy and environmental policy.
9: I am personally a conservationist, but I think things have been overdone. I could never worry that much about the snail darter.
4: But for many, more is at stake in this debate than the future of a fish. Their concern is that a headlong rush to reindustrialize America will come at the expense of its air and water and land. The real question in an affluent age of diminishing resources is, what is progress? What do we have to pay for it? And who or what suffers the cost?
2: Yeah, that's very interesting. He was saying, who or what suffers the cost of industrialization? The Industrial Revolution, cheap energy made it possible, and America was revolutionized by that.
10: Yeah.
2: Now they're talking about a thing called the reindustrialization of America. What does that mean? What are they talking about?
1: I think it's kind of a slogan, really. It sounded good in Business Week magazine, and so they had a big cover story on the reindustrialization. In order to get our industrial plant going again, we're going to have to invest about $3 trillion. That was 3 or 4 years ago. It'll probably be $5 trillion. We've got to build new factories. We've got to put in more modern techniques and so forth. Now, that's the reindustrialization. The thing that we have been doing, though, the 19th century capitalism, I was trying to think the unbridled power of robber barons would strip raw materials from the lesser countries to pass them through and make them into cars and tires and trucks and buildings and all this stuff. Sooner or later, you run out of things. I mean, you just can't keep that up indefinitely because the population continues to grow and you begin to pollute your waters. Jacques Cousteau said that you see globs of oil thousands of miles out in the ocean. The fish are dying. We're killing off the whales. We're killing off whole species of fish, not just the little old snail darter. But at the same time, our air is polluted. We've got acid rain coming down. And if we start putting in more coal to substitute, there's got to be some coming to grips with our environment. We've got to live in this world as stewards. God gave us the world as stewards, not as rapists, and we've attempted to rape it. And so you go into vast strip mining for lignite, or you go into these coal slurry plants, we don't have enough water for it, or with these sin fuels, some of them are just enormous boondoggles, but the attempt is to keep a very wasteful, high consumption economy going without any concern about these other people and these other lands. And, you know, the trouble has been, if these environmentalists go too far, I mean, our lawyer, you ready for this? Our lawyer in Washington, FCC, it's weird. He represented a radio station in Alaska. They wanted to put up a little radio tower 200 feet in the air. Okay?
2: Okay.
1: Nothing wrong with that, is it? Not going to hurt anything very much. He spent about 2 years fighting it. You know why? Because there was an eagle that nested nearby. And the eagle normally flew from one tree to another tree. And the tree where the eagle nested and the tree that it used to fly to sit,
2: Sides of the tower?
1: Yeah, and they wanted to put the tower in the middle. And so they said that would upset the eagle. because he'd have to fly around the tower. True story. They held him up in court. I mean, for like a couple of years. On environmental complaints on a 200-foot tower because that was the despoiling the environment. At Washington Lee University, true story, they sent out, they said, would you tell us, they want to build a new building on your campus, what will this do to the environment? And apparently there was some squirrels that used to scamper up one tree and go down another tree, and that was the big environmental issue as to what was going to happen to those squirrels' psyche, whether they could find a different tree to put their nuts in. True! I mean, that's crazy.
2: The nuts sound like they want a campus.
1: You know,
2: let me ask you something now. Where is too far? I mean, where do you draw the line? I mean, where do you say this is detrimental to the environment? Ecology, and this is
1: the awful thing is we don't know, and we've got to go back to the golden rule of render, you know, do unto others you'd have them do unto you. We've got to keep in mind God. We've got to keep in mind the other nations. We've got to keep in mind future generations. We've got to know we can't have any more love canals. The Hooker chemicals that planted these loads of toxic waste. We can't put Keypone into the James River like they did, the Allied Chemicals subsidiary did here. We can't do that. We cannot just pour junk into our rivers and pollute them just because it's economically feasible. Sooner or later, we've got to live with it, but the trouble is we've got so many people. And it takes industrialization to give people jobs and to keep people at work and to keep up a certain standard of living. And what we're liable to have to do is go through some awful crash to come out on the other side and make peace with our environment. Now, China has made more acceptable use of the balance, but we have to balance nature with man's needs on Earth. And I don't think people are addressing themselves. We get so strident on either side, you know. The environmentalists get all hyper about their thing. And the industrialists say, we're going to drill for oil, we want our energy coming out, we want our bucks come whatever. And you can't have that kind of attitude. There's got to be a loving spirit that we, before God, are stewards of a very beautiful earth, but we can't rape it. There's enough power, there's enough energy in God's universe. If we'll take it slow and easy, we can find it. But this rapid reindustrialization, I don't think necessarily is the answer. We're going to be back with more right after this. Stay tuned.
10: God sent us Jesus Christ almost 2,000 years ago to free us from sin. 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But unfortunately, many people in Latin American countries still do not know this. 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But there is still much work to be done. 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
2: Hi, and welcome back to this portion of the 700 Club. You know, we've been talking about some of the difficulties that we might be faced with if some dramatic steps aren't taken to do something about our environment. But for many people right now, it's not a matter of what's going to happen with the environment. It's a matter of right now, we need someone who cares about us to reach out a helping hand. And a lot of people are saying, well, nobody really cares about me and nobody's really going to go out of their way to do something for me. But since 1978, when a program that CBN began called Operation Blessing started, many people have found that that's just not the case. In the short time since about December, near Christmas of 1980, we mentioned on a CBN network that we're going to start a thing called Operation Blessing. We have helped out individually, now this is just direct aid to individually, over 2,000 families around our nation, as well as joining with hundreds of churches who have reached out to meet needs of people and have touched people from people that care. Cornelia Mutz is our national coordinator of Operation Blessing, and she's here with us to talk about what Operation Blessing is doing right now. Would you welcome her to the 700 Club, please? Cornelia, good to have you on the club.
12: Thank you.
2: Now, we talked about the fact that we have helped over 2,000 families nationwide since Christmas. Give me some specifics about how have we actually helped these families?
12: Okay, we've helped families in the area of food, heat, rent, mortgages, traveling. But basically, Ben, our biggest gifts have been toward food and heat and rent.
13: All right, now how does a person qualify for, let's just say somebody says, well, I live in a, my mortgage payment is $640 a month or $700 a month is thereabouts, and, you know, I'd like to have a little help with my mortgage payment. How does someone qualify for that?
12: We couldn't help them with that amount because we look, you know, we minister to the homeless, poor, and the destitute according to Isaiah 58. So, you know, we really pray for them, but $600 or $700 mortgage, you know, Operation Blessing is just not set up to, you know, meet those kind of needs.
13: So it would be someone more or less who say their rent is $250 or in that general vicinity, and perhaps because of sickness or been laid off from their jobs, they're about to lose their home and that sort of thing.
12: Yes, it would be in a situation like that where the husband was out of work and he's constantly going out looking for work, or he's ill, or, you know, in a situation, we look at those situations, we just don't hand food out, I mean the money out to people that call in and say, I need money. But we check each situation out to make sure that, you know, the Lord is leading us, and we know the Lord is leading us, and we're ministering to the homeless poor.
13: And you have, in cases, actually walked in and given food to people who literally had nothing on their shelves, and people have been helped with their fuel bills who were sitting wrapped up in blankets because they had nothing to help.
12: Yes. In fact, on Monday, we had a family in this area that had six children, and they had nothing to eat. And we worked through a local church. We contacted the church and we asked the pastor to go and do a follow-up for us. So the pastor went and did a follow-up, and they took food. We gave the aid to the church, and the church in turn matched what we gave and went and ministered to that family. And they were really destitute. They had been in the house for a day or so and had nothing to eat.
13: Well, now, we don't have, Operation Blessing does not have a huge budget that we draw on to supply these needs. So where do the needs come from? Where do we, the supplies come from? Where do we get the things to meet the people's needs?
12: Okay, things, we get the things from people that call in. For example, a person called in and said, hey, I have food to give. And another person may call in with a need. And what we do, the majority of the time, we would try to contact that giver and give the giver the name of the needy person, because we don't have large funds here, you know. We, as fast as the funds come in, we'll give them out to help people in need.
13: So Operation Blessing then is kind of a one person reaching out to help another person.
12: Yes.
13: And CBN just has the privilege of being between the two.
12: Yes, yes. And okay, we encourage the person with the need in turn to give something. To give something in return. If you don't have money, maybe you can go and clean somebody's yard or do somebody's laundry. But it's something that you can do.
13: Give out of your need.
12: Yes, out of your need.
13: You mentioned the fact that you had given some food certificates to some people, and you had gone in later on to check on them, and the people had bought a bunch of junk food and stuff like that.
12: Yes, many times they buy a bunch of junk food. So what we're trying to do is put emphasis on the foods that they should buy that's high in protein, such, for example, the generic food, you know, like powdered milk and soybeans and beans and the canned vegetables. These foods are high in protein, but they're also cheap, you know, and we're not encouraging junk food. We want to be good stewards of the Lord's money, and we want to teach these people how to spend the money.
13: Well, speaking of that, one of the people who helps right here at CBN, who works in Operation Blessing, is a lady by the name of Ursula Teagarden, and she's here. And matter of fact, I believe she has. Here she comes now with a basket. For like you've been to the shop. Here's the Ursula Teagarden. Give her a hand there. Let's set that right there. Ursula, and we'll come on around and have a seat there, and we'll talk about this kind of thing. And let's see what we've got here. There you go. Now, what have you got in the bag here, Ursula?
14: Well, as Cornelia was saying, we have some foods here that are very nutritious and high in protein, and purpose of

0: with that need. What happened as a result of that?
1: Well, she came into the office to pick a checkup from Operation Blessing. She had she was a single parent and had three children. Her house burned, and she was just in desperate need of finances. And so we asked her to come by. We wanted to talk to her personally, and she came, and we gave her the check and also gave her some food certificates to help her along over this temporary crisis. And she left the office. We visited, we talked, and she left the office, and as I heard that she had called in and had accepted Jesus.
0: As a direct result of that, someone came to know the reality of Jesus Christ. You see, that's what we're talking about. We're talking about reaching out a hand of compassion that does some good. So, if you'd like to be involved in Operation Blessing, call the counseling center nearest you. Please don't call and ask for Ursula or, you know, Cornelia, because they'll, you know, not be available. But if you call your local counseling center, either to participate on the giving end or if you have a specific need, you call in right now at the local counseling center and someone will be there to talk to you. And don't forget, these are good, solid things that are available to you. And when you go shopping with a food certificate, look for these non-brand name generic foods and buy some healthy stuff. It'll help you out. There was a list that just went by on your screen a moment or two ago that tells you some of the things that are needed. And if you'd like to give away some food or something like that, you contact us. We'll be around to talk to you about it. Right now, we've got a very important message for you, and we'll have more for you on the 700 Club right after this. Stay tuned.
2: What are you doing? What are you trying to tell me?
3: I'm trying to tell you to marry me.
4: I want a divorce.
5: I'd love to marry you.
3: I've got the lawyer. I've got the ring.
2: Well, since you're so together, why don't you go tell the kids?
3: Don't tell them yet.
4: I want this moment to last a lifetime. It can last a lifetime. Read the Bible and get to know the author of life.
6: Welcome back, ladies and gentlemen. You know, we were talking about Operation Blessing, and it's a blessing to us and a blessing to others, that if we help other people, it does something for us, and it opens up a door and an avenue into God's presence, because he said, if you pour out your soul to the hungry soul, then I will hear and I will answer you and your problem. But I would like to talk to you very quickly about what the Bible says about the most important thing of the whole world, and that is love. A survey was made by, of all groups, Playboy magazine, to a group of representative men, and they said, what would you like to have more than anything else in the world? And one of the things that was said by about 85% of the respondents is, we want love. And the second thing was, we want peace of mind. When asked how important religion was, they said about, 15% said religion was important. The rest of them thought it was not important at all. So the thing that they wanted was love and peace of mind, and they could only be found, those two things, in God. It isn't found any other way. But they talk about love, and the first kind of love, they say the Greeks had a word for it, is something called eros. That's translated love. Make love, not war. That's physical love, sexual love. We get the word erotic from it. And that is the love that is portrayed by Hollywood, you know. Let's make love together. Well, that's what they're talking about. They're talking about erotic sexual love. But that really isn't lasting love. That's a physical type of thing that may or may not have any significance. Animals can practice this without any great problems. They have mating, and the mating has to do with stallions and mares and that kind of thing. And we partake of the mammalian order, but it isn't necessarily something that lifts us up. Now, we have something else that is translated love, called phileo. And there's a city that people are watching right now, Philadelphia, Philos Adelphos. That is if you will, a family kind of love. It's the love of people involved in a like-minded pursuit. You love your children, you love your husband, you love your wife, not just erotically, but you love them because they're part of you. You love people in the common enterprise. The Democrats love Democrats, the Republicans love Republicans, and there is such a thing as brotherly love, where you have a warm feeling toward man as your brother.

0: and so you feel benevolent towards other people. And there are many people who are philanthropists or what is called benevolent because, I'd misspell that, let's see here. I have a hard time spelling sometimes. Somebody put up benevolent up there. But anyhow, they feel benevolent toward other people. And as a result, they say, this person is my brother. So brotherly love. Now, the last kind of love is God's love. This is a love that involves sacrifice. It is the love that you love toward the unlovely, even toward your enemy. And the enemy can be the one who is willing, if you will, to kill you. And Jesus Christ on the cross looked down at his enemies and he said, Father, forgive them, for they know not what they do. Now, this is called agape love. This is called the love that transcends. This one is natural family love. A family loves each other. The Greeks love the Greeks. The Romans love the Romans. The Italians love the Italians. The Jews love the Jews. The Scotch love the Scotch, kind of thing. But this one says, you're my enemy. You're a Samaritan, and I'm a Jew, and I love you anyhow. You're an Arab, and I'm a Greek, but I love you anyhow. We have differing religions. We have different points of view. You're my enemy. You hate me, but I love you anyhow. And not only do I love you, I'm willing to sacrifice and give myself for you despite our differences. And I'm willing to come and redeem you and lift you out of where you are and bring you into a level of blessing. Now, that's the agape love of Jesus Christ. And when he comes in, the Bible says that the love of God is shed abroad in our hearts through the Holy Spirit that is given unto us. And that's the love that goes on. The Bible says these three last: faith, hope, and love. But the greatest of these is love. Ben?
1: Thank you, Pat. And many of these people are experiencing that love right now. I'm sitting here at our sunroom set, and someone just handed me a report of many people who have come to know the reality of this love that you've been talking about through now having a personal experience, a personal relationship with Jesus Christ. From Fort Smith, Arkansas, he's a 25-year-old young man there. From Gray, Louisiana, 28-year-old lady there, just met the Lord Jesus. From Norfolk, Virginia, somebody on Ashbury Street. Here's a 48-year-old man there. Vero Beach, Florida. Someone just called in. And speaking of Phila, here's from Philadelphia, Pennsylvania. 32-year-old lady who says, now I know what it means to be born again. From Sarasota, Florida, 27-year-old. People are calling in all over saying, I know now what you've been talking about. I once was blind, but now I see. And if you'd like to talk to someone about your personal relationships, if you'd like to talk to someone who really will sit down and listen, many times, you know, you just want somebody to listen to you. Well, we've got counseling centers all over America, and in many cases, in places around the world. The Philippines, there's a counseling center. So you, wherever you are, can go to your telephone right now, pick it up, call the number that's on your screen, and even after this program is off the air, if you call many of our counseling centers, there are 24-hour-a-day numbers, like 804-628-0700. That's a 24-hour-a-day counseling center. And there are other numbers available to you that you can talk to someone 24 hours a day. So wherever you are, whatever you're doing, whatever is important to you, there's someone who really cares about you. Before we go off the air, I'd like just to take a moment to pray for some of you who have been calling in and have not been had a chance for us to pray for you on air. We'd just like to pray for you. So right at this moment, if you would be kind enough to join me in prayer, we want to touch the Lord. We'll reach out and touch the hem of his garment, because the Bible says, if two of you will agree, it can come to pass. Pray with me. Father, in the name of the Lord Jesus, touch the lives of those people who have been reaching out for help. Meet their needs. Touch the innermost being and set them free to serve you in Jesus' name. Amen and amen. Thank you very much for being with us. Don't forget the telephones will be available to you even after we're off the air. And so for Pat, and this is Ben, for all the rest of us, we'll see you later on. Goodbye. God bless you.
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0: The desert has bloomed. A 19th century vision of a Jewish nation has become reality. But once again, Israel's fate hangs in the balance.
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12: On today's Newsmakers, a victory for detransitioners, gay marriage shifts, and a powerful marriage ministry, that and more coming up. 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Now, on today's show, we start with Tony Perkins, president of the Family Research Council. He's here to talk about shocking shifts surrounding Americans' views on gay marriage. Let's welcome him here to Newsmakers to break it all down. Well, Tony, I appreciate you joining me today. Big shifts, according to Gallup, when it comes to gay marriage in particular. And there's a couple of stats here I want to share, but 55% of Republicans, if you go back to 2022, 2021, they favored legalized same-sex marriage. Now, if you look today, it went from 55% down to 37%. Why do you think there was such a stark difference in just a couple of years?
13: Well, Billy, having the longevity here of watching this process, actually having, when I was in office working on marriage policy back in the 90s, passing the nation's first covenant marriage law, I've been very focused on marriage policy from the start of my my public policy career. Well, I was also there at the, when we began to see this first push nationally in Massachusetts for same-sex marriage, the redefinition of marriage. And as that spread over the next couple of years until Barack Obama embraced it, you'll recall, Billy, what they were saying is, how does our same-sex marriage affect yours? And I think most Americans are pretty much laissez-faire, whatever, this is just don't bother me. And they were sold that this was not going to affect them, that this was just about two people who loved each other being able to marry. Well, here we are, about a little over a decade removed from that, and we realize it's about much more. It's about the policies that govern bathrooms all across America. It's about what our children are being indoctrinated with in schools and the parents not being told about it. I think that is what's driving this decline, especially as the Biden administration was pushing the transgender ideology. I think that in particular is what has brought down the approval of all of this, is it's now on the doorsteps of America, of American homes all across this country.
12: It's interesting going back to the Republicans, because it feels like, and this is just speculation, but it almost feels like there's a realization, a renewed spiritual realization as well among Republicans that, well, maybe we shouldn't have supported this, or maybe there's something more to it. And maybe it's because of what you just detailed and outlined, watching the impact. It's one thing to say, I'm hands off, I don't care if it doesn't affect anything. It's another thing when you have Drag Queen Story Hour and these other events that are playing out. It then makes you think twice and say, well, not only is there a component of this is impacting my life, there may be a spiritual component to this as well. I don't know if you want to react to that at all.
13: I would pray that would be the case. I mean, as a Southern Baptist pastor, one who preaches the gospel, I would love to say that it is a spiritual revival, and I do think there is an uptick in that interest. But I will say, The survey data on that front still shows that the worldview, the biblical worldview among Bible-believing Christians has remained pretty much flat, if not declined, in some demographics. So I wouldn't say that it's so much a resurgence of a biblical worldview as it is, I think, more of a pragmatic understanding of what these policies lead to that do have moral implications for your family. Now, I'm hoping that maybe out of this, we rediscover that biblical worldview from a standpoint when we deviate from God's design, there are horrible consequences that follow, like our children being transed and our schools taken over by this agenda and parents being locked out of the process.
12: Well, and I think you raise a really good point there, because I'm giving this sort of pie in the sky idea. Well, maybe there's a spiritual, but we do know that when you look at the biblical worldview numbers, as you were saying, 4% of Americans have a biblical worldview. So there's not a lot really at this point that would indicate that it's being spiritually driven. But this sort of raises another question. How should Christians and churches who are in that 4% with the biblical worldview respond to these changes to help bring people from the political and practical aspects into faith?
13: Well, that's a really good question to ask. And I think one of the approaches I'm taking to even this polling data with the Gallup, where there has been a downturn in support for same-sex marriage among Republicans who are more open to transcendent truth and morality than the Democrats of today, is that we connect the dots. That's why I take it back to the redefinition of marriage. We wouldn't be fighting over bathrooms had we not redefined marriage. Our children, we would not be having men in girls' sports if we had not redefined marriage. We would not be trying to protect our children from having healthy body parts cut off had we not redefined marriage. And once you deviate from the biblical truth of marriage, human sexuality, and life, it leads down a very destructive path. So I'm hoping that we can kind of reverse engineer where we are and show people how we got here so that we can go back in the right direction.
12: Well, Tony Perkins, appreciate you as always. I'll be very interested to see next year what we see in this survey data from Gallup. Thank you so much. We'll continue to share these trends as new developments unfold. Also, again, be sure to head on over to cbn.com/supernatural to watch Investigating the Supernatural, Angels and Demons. We'll be right back in just a moment with more Newsmakers.
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18: I wanted to be a boy one week. I wanted to be a girl next week. It was constantly like that, confusion always in my mind. I always felt like I was more in tune to femininity.
19: At 16, Tommy decided it was time to give in to those desires. Now addicted to meth, he dropped out of school and began frequenting gay chat rooms and nightclubs.
18: I had an internal knowing that it was just wrong.
19: Despite his doubts, Tommy started taking female hormones and making plans to have a sex change operation. Tommy was doing drugs with his brother and sister when he felt an oppressive, paralyzing fear.
20: Terrified, Tommy left the house and went to his mom, who had recently committed her life to Christ.
18: I had to cry out to God because I just knew in that moment that he was the only one that was able to help me. So I remember just telling him, I'm sorry of the lifestyle that I was living. I just went into this deep place of repenting and asking for forgiveness. If Jesus did it for me, he could do it for you. We all need a savior. We all come from a place of brokenness.
12: Welcome back to Newsmakers. Next up, Greg and Julie Alexander join us to talk about their powerful marriage ministry, the Alexander House. This is an effort that's very literally saving couples from divorce. Let's welcome them here to Newsmakers to break it all down. Well, Greg and Julie, thank you so much for joining me. You are both involved in a ministry that you created that is incredibly important, especially in light of where we are right now culturally, the struggles that so many marriages have. It's the Alexander House. And Greg, I'll start with you. For those who don't know the Alexander House, how would you describe it?
21: Billy, I simply would say that the Alexander House was born and created as a result of Julie and I bouncing back from the brink of divorce some 27 years ago. Previously, we were just living by the ways of the world, if you will. Everything was all about our jobs, our money, how much money we made, more importantly, what we did with that money and the accumulation of the materialistic things in life. And unfortunately, we allow for those things to kind of be our source of happiness, if you will. And as you know, those things don't bring a long-term happiness. So you get that momentary high, and it's on to the next house, the next trip, the next car, the next whatever. And after we can no longer derive any happiness from those things in life, unfortunately, we both start looking for that happiness in other people. And needless to say, when those secrets were discovered, Billy, I just simply concluded that if we're having to resort to these kind of behaviors in our marriage, then there can't be much of a marriage left. And I don't even know if it's what I wanted, but I went to Julie and I said, I think we need to get a divorce. And without even hesitating, she immediately agreed and said, yeah, that's the way we're living our life in anyway. And so we made the decision to divorce, but we did not. We continued to coexist together in a home, but we at least continued to go to church every Sunday. And this particular summer, we had a visiting pastor who came in and filled in our church for the entire summer. And his sermons just left our hearts on fire. And we started meeting with him and found that he was a guy who normally helped couples get divorced and kind of go their separate ways. So we made an appointment to see him, Julie did. And he in turn thought we were coming by for a social visit as we're embarking upon this new friendship. However, when we got there, we spent the next 45 minutes or so building our case as to why we felt we could no longer stay married. He did this, she did this, the whole nine yards, the infidelities and everything else involved. And he just sat there and listened, didn't utter words. But after we were done, he leaned forward and said, look, guys, I understand your plight and your situation, but let me ask you a few questions. What is God's plan for marriage? What does he teach from church? What are some of the writings of St. Paul in regards to marriage? You're like, we don't know. And what does this have to do with us? I mean, we go to church every Sunday, we used to be in love, now we're not. And we were hoping you can help us get out of this. He said, but what I suggest is you go back and find the answers to the questions that I've asked. And so to make a longer story short, I went home and for the next 2 days, just holed up in our bedroom, reading and accessing scripture and anything that I can find that gave me an understanding of God's plan for marriage. And what I was finding was totally contrary as to how we were living our life. In fact, the next evening, that second evening, I called Julie into the room and said, I want to share with you what God's beautiful plan for marriage is. And I said, no wonder we're messing it up. We're not even coming close to living our marriage like this. Look at this stuff. So I spent about 30 minutes just giving her highlights of the notes that I was taking. But what I found in her is that she was just as much in awe as I was. In fact, she turned to me. She said, wow, this is incredible. What do we do? And instinctively, I said, I don't know, maybe we need to pray or something, because we had never prayed together. Billy, we at this point married 2 years, two beautiful kids, awesome jobs, nice house, you know, everything that an individual would deem that was needed in order to be happy. But we never humbled ourselves to even give thanks to our Father for the things that we had. But I took Julie by the hand and I recited a simple prayer. I said, Heavenly Father, we tried living our life and our marriage based upon the things we think we should do. It doesn't work. We've also tried living by the ways of the world, and that doesn't work. And we sincerely invite you into our lives to show us how you want us to live marriage. And if you deliver us from this evil, we would commit the rest of our lives working in some kind of marriage or family ministry. And you know how the old saying goes, be careful what you pray for, right?
0: And here you guys, here you are. And I want to talk more about the ministry, but I have to ask you, Julie, I mean, when you go back to this, what you're both describing here, infidelity is one of the most horrific, difficult things to move past, right? I mean, there's a lot of other complaints people have in marriages, and we could talk about some of that. But when it reaches that level, it feels like for people such a betrayal that they feel like they can't come back from it. When you guys both realized what was going on, that there were affairs and there was infidelity, how were you able, obviously you just described going to the scripture, and I think that's how you were able to do it, but how are you emotionally able to work through the feelings that came along with that, that aren't just going to dissipate or disappear immediately, I would imagine?
1: Yeah, it takes work. One, it takes God first, as you said. And I want to reiterate what Greg said. I mean, we went to Mass every Sunday. However, we didn't know God. We didn't understand him, his plan. It's just something you did as a check mark. Gotta go, gotta make sure the parents know you're going, all those. You know, we didn't own our faith. And so living by the ways of the world, and when we hit that rock bottom, truly, it was us hitting that rock bottom and saying that we've tried it all and nothing fulfills, nothing satisfies. And the hurt and the pain, it was so devastating. And yet, thanks be to God, we were both willing to say, okay, we don't want this. We don't want a divorce. We don't want to be away from each other. We just want to make it, figure out how to make it work. So that is the intuition and all the things that Greg was bringing to me at that point. Literally, it went immediately to, there is hope, because God is a God of hope. And yet then it took the work to understand that we need to figure out what went wrong, what were we thinking, what were we doing, heal, forgive each other, and on from that. But it's still a work in progress. There's things that come up today. We've been married for 38 years, now almost 39.
21: Good job, good job.
1: And it's beautiful. However, it's the hardest darn thing you'll ever do is marriage. And yet it's so worth it because it is God's plan. It is God's plan.
21: Yeah, if I could add to that, Bill, and I'll go back to the book of Revelation where our Lord says, I can make all things new again. And so I just have to attribute it to God, Christ, and the grace that they provide that allows us to get through those things. Now, of course, there are things humanly possible that we have to do in terms of ministering to each other's emotional needs, allowing our hearts to be filled and knowing that we're loved in the relationship. But the rest is God's grace. I always say that if we go back and do what God asks us to do, he makes good on his promises. He provides the grace that allows us to be able to get through those things. Again, unfortunately, not forget, but again, to be able to brush through those brick walls, if you will, and to experience the goodness that he had in store for us in the beginning.
0: Well, thank you both so much. I'm excited to see what happens with this event, and I appreciate what you're doing. I mean, there's so many people who need this, and I bet you right now there's people watching or listening who they need this for themselves, or they're going to pass it on to somebody else who does. Appreciate your time today.
21: Oh, thank you, Billy. Thank you. And we look forward to seeing you in person.
0: If you want more information on the Alexander House and this powerful marriage ministry, go over to thealexanderhouse.org. We'll be right back in just a moment with more Newsmakers.
3: The veil between us and the Lord is thinnest when we're in our suffering. You know, this brain tumor that keeps coming back, craniopharyngioma you're born with. And when they diagnosed me, they gave me all of the different ways that I could deal with this tumor through, you know, these actions and prayer and exercise and just do everything I can. And the last two appointments with my physician, it shrunk. They don't shrink. They just don't. And it's, God gets all the glory. We're here by his grace and mercy. Our bodies are fragile but resilient, temporary. So we live our days joyfully. We live our days hopefully. We live our days faithfully. And in doing that, my goodness, it changes the world.
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0: Welcome back to Newsmakers on the CBN News Channel. For our final segment, Matt Staver, the founder and chairman of Liberty Council, is here to talk about a historic settlement that will lead to the nation's first detransition clinic. Let's welcome him here to the show to break down the details. There's an interesting story coming out of Texas. Texas Children's Hospital is creating the nation's first detransition clinic. And this is a big story. Can you tell us what it is that led to this?
27: Well, Texas Children's Hospital violated state law when the state legislature passed a law in Texas saying that there were no more puberty blockers, opposite sex hormones, or mutilating surgeries permitted on minors. Texas Children's Hospital violated that law, and they then changed the medical codes so that the people that were looking at this for reimbursement for state funds would not understand that they're actually violating the law. So they fraudulently issued the billing codes to something other than what they were doing. And then Dr. Eitan Haim, he is a physician there. He saw what they were doing, knowing that they were violating the law. He became a whistleblower, along with Vanessa, a nurse, became a whistleblower as well. She was visited by authorities threatening her, telling her to stop information that she was sharing. Dr. Haim was threatened by the Texas Children's Hospital with the revocation of his license and the ruining of his career because Texas Children's Hospital wanted to continue to mutilate children, even though it was in violation of the law. And they wanted these whistleblowers silenced. That came to the attention of the state and Attorney General Ken Paxton, and he came after Texas Children's Hospital. That led up to this historic settlement.
0: You know, so this is interesting because the doctor at the center of this was also brought up on charges at one point, was he not, by the federal government during the Biden administration?
27: That's right. He was brought up on charges by the Biden administration. So Texas Children's Hospital thought that they had the Biden administration backing them, and they did. But Texas said, no, this is illegal. And Ken Paxton, to his credit, came after the Texas Children's Hospital and then pursued legal action against them. So now this historic settlement does a number of things. They not only have to stop this mutilation of children, the puberty blockers, the opposite sex hormones, but they have to create the nation's first so-called detransition multidisciplinary clinic and operate that for at least 5 years free of charge at their own expense so people can come there who were harmed and get free medical treatment to try to undo some of the harm that Texas Children's Hospital inflicted, as well as others that are pushing this ideology. But there's more to the settlement. In addition to that, they have to pay $10 million for their fraudulent codes. They have to fire and never re-credential five doctors who were involved in these mutilating procedures and the cover-up. And they have to do other things as well. So this is an amazing historic settlement that has happened against Texas Children's Hospital, and it should send a major message across the country.
0: Well, that was going to be my next question, because you have a situation where in other parts of the country, perhaps they have not, you know, come to this place where they have stopped doing these things, or perhaps they're, you know, still trying to maybe secretly do them, even depending on where things are going on. You believe this will have a big effect, not just in Texas, across America, I assume, because people are watching this and they're seeing. I mean, at the end of the day, correct me if I'm wrong, but Texas Children's Hospital could have gone, this could have gone to trial. It could have gone further. They chose to settle. So I would imagine there's a reason they chose to settle.
27: Well, here's the reason. And it's not because they're sorry. It's not because they recognize that they've harmed children, but it's because they want to cut their financial losses. And they've actually issued a statement to make it very clear to everybody, they're not repenting. They're not changing their mind. They just wanted to end the legal expenditures and move on for the future. That's a sad commentary on the administration and the higher executives of Texas Children's Hospital. Obviously, I think that needs to change. But this is a good change as it relates to being forced to do so by Texas. But I think there's other states just like Texas that have also had similar laws or will pass similar laws. And there are doctors and there are hospitals that want to continue blindly pushing this radicalism of this gender ideology. This sends a message, because if you do so, places like Florida, other places that are very similar, there's about half of the states that have similar laws that ban this harm on children, you will be having to pay a significant price. So you ought to stop now and stop trying to subvert the system, stop harming our kids.
0: So I'm sure you're going to be on top of this and monitoring what this looks like, this detransition clinic, and, you know, will they actually operate it in a way that is helpful to people? What will that look like? We'll continue to, you know, track this with you. Just final comments, when you look at where the country is on this issue and how things have shifted, are you encouraged? Are you not? Not just on the legal front, but on the hearts and minds front.
27: I think so. If you go back to 1980, the book After the Ball by Kirk and Matheson, they were pushing what they called the LGBT. It wasn't really those numbers, those initials back then. They said that the last thing that they want to bring out of the closet are the trans, because then you need to develop a base and people get to be accepting. And if you bring it out too early, it'll destroy the whole movement. Well, it's out now, and it is the Achilles heel. And I think people are now, common sense people are saying, you know what, boys shouldn't be competing in girls' sports. They shouldn't be beating up or wrestling girls. They shouldn't be entering their private spaces. And I think just the common person who's not involved in issues like this, like we are, for example, like you are, or other people might be very knowledgeable, they're saying, you know what, this is nuts. You're either male or female, and I think it really is waking up people that God designed us as male and female in his image for a very specific and unique purpose.
0: Well, I appreciate you joining us to break this all down today, and we'll be checking back in with you as the story continues to develop.
27: Thank you.
0: We'll continue to cover this Texas Children's Hospital story as it unfolds. We'll be right back in just a moment with more Newsmakers.
2: I got out of my patrol car and I slipped.
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0: Are miracles real? Do they happen today? Let's investigate.
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0: That's all for Newsmakers. 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
1: This week on Christian World News in Iran, government officials threaten a historic Christian church, demanding they turn over the property and leave, or face arrest and imprisonment. Plus, in Nigeria, militant Muslims carry out a bloody attack. At least 31 Christians are killed. And in Europe, thousands of Ukrainian children are held captive in Russia, brainwashed and trained to fight against their own country. We'll tell you about the fight to get them back. Hello, everyone. Welcome to this week's edition of Christian World News. I'm George Thomas. We begin with some very disturbing reports coming out of Iran and the regime's targeting of Christians. St. Peter's Church sits on a site established by American Presbyterian missionaries 150 years ago. It sits right there in downtown Tehran. The site includes a church, a sanctuary, residential buildings, houses, and special housing for elderly Christians. Officials of Iran's Revolutionary Guard Corps recently visited the compound and informed church leaders that the property belongs to the state, and they have 2 weeks to leave or face arrest. Joining us now is Edwin Abnous of Heart for Iran, a powerful Christian ministry that is sending the gospel direct into the Islamic nation. Edwin, great to have you on the broadcast. Let's get right to it. What's the reason that the IRGC is giving for taking over the church?
2: Yes, thank you for having me, George. Yeah. You know, the evangelical churches, unlike the ethnic churches in Iran, like Armenian or Assyrians, are really mission-oriented. So they believe in preaching the gospel to Muslims. And as a result of that, they have a lot of activity in preaching the gospel in a one-on-one fashion. And we know that tens of thousands of mosques have been shot down because of the lack of attendance. And that is what the government, Iranian government, has said. So that is not a good look for the Islamic Republic of Iran to see that people are gravitating towards a different religion. And the reports has come out in 2020 that 1.5% of Iranians, the Muslim backgrounds, have become Christians. And this is comparing to numbers of 500s before the revolution. So the Islamic Republic of Iran has not done a good job to promoting the Islam, and the Christianity is spreading. And the church has evangelical churches and Presbyterian churches as they have a major role, and they don't like it.
1: St. Peter's Church is a place of worship for Syrian and Armenian Christians. And as I mentioned at the top of the broadcast, it also takes care of elderly Christians who live on the site. Edwin, what is going to happen to them?
2: Well, we know that the government does not care what will happen to these people. They don't provide any assistance. As a matter of fact, the Muslim citizens are lacking the provision from the government. So we know that they're not going to be taken care of by the government. But the church itself, being a church, will continue their legacy by caring for those in need. And I believe the Iranian church inside the country, those even who are not in these established buildings, will continue caring for their elderly.
1: You guys have been doing some incredible work over the years inside Iran, broadcasting directly to the Iranian people, millions of them. We are hearing very, very alarming reports of what's happening to the underground church in Iran. They're facing an increased level of persecution. Can you give us some details about that?
2: Yes, and it is true. This has been a systematic persecution continuing from the early years of revolution to these days. Many buildings have been shot down and many pastors have been martyred and many of them are imprisoned, even an ordinary Christian. And, it's back in the day, it started with the Assemblies of God Church and the Presbyterian churches. Now they are more focused on the house churches because the buildings have been shot down. And these house churches are actively preaching the gospel and evangelizing. And as a matter of fact, the Iranian government, and it's been proven, we have verified facts about this, that they have agents pretending to be Christians infiltrating into these house churches and trying to be to gather information. And once they figure out what these networks are connected to, which ministries are helping each other, they crack down and then imprison a lot of them. This will continue, especially right now, that if this peace treaty happens, they're going to shift their focus from the international challenges they've been facing in these past 2 months to the churches inside the country. And I expect a lot more arrests.
1: Yeah, real quickly, in the last 30-some seconds that we have, how are the Christians in Iran responding to the news of this peace agreement? Real quickly.
2: The church is being the church and continue its mission, but they had the hope that these 50 years of religious tyranny would be over, but this is not happening. This is very disheartening with a lot of people, including the church.
1: Yeah. Okay, Edwin, we'll have to leave it there. Edwin Abnous of Heart for Iran, a very, very amazing ministry that's doing great work inside the country. Edwin, thank you so much for joining us.
2: Thank you.
1: You're welcome. Folks, we turn now to Africa. Another very disturbing report. Mass murder of Christians by militant Muslims. There are new reports that Fulani militants in Nigeria killed as many as 22 people in the town of Musheri in Plateau State last Saturday. And just days earlier, another attack in neighboring Kaduna State left 9 people dead. This video shows Reverend Ezekiel Dochomo, an advocate for persecuted Christians, speaking at the burial service in Musheri. The attackers reportedly entered a home, locked the door, and began shooting everyone inside, including a pastor. This report and the video comes to us from iReach Global, a ministry deeply connected to that area. And joining us now is Clint Lyons, Executive Director of iReach Global. Clint, thank you so much for coming on the broadcast and for providing us those details, that video. Tell us, you guys have been doing tremendous work in the region for years. How would you describe the reality facing Christian communities there right now?
36: Well, thank you for having me on, George. I would say that this isn't just a tragedy. It's a pattern. These attacks are no longer isolated. They are becoming expected. We all can almost pinpoint where they're going to happen. And right now, it's looking like the Nigerian government is just simply not responding to the plight of Christians in the area. That's why our iReach Global team, we're on the ground with persecuted Christians in the area. And this is just another incident where Christians have been left unprotected.
1: As I mentioned, you guys have been in the region for quite some time. Tell us, Clint, when attacks like these happen, what are the immediate needs of survivors and displaced families and the folks that you guys have been reaching out to over these years?
36: Yeah, well, of course, as you said, homes are burned, and so people are obviously displaced. And many of them are fortunate to make it to an IDP camp, an internally displaced persons camp. But there, the conditions are many times horrendous. And so iReach Global, our mission is to go in and to lift up and to empower the Christians in this area. And so we do that through sending things like survival kits, where we send food, we send necessities, supplies, and we send Bibles to support Christians. Because that's what they need. And as we hear from them and they receive these kits and as they receive aid, they are just so grateful, not only for the kits themselves, but especially for the Bibles, the God, to have God's word to encourage them.
1: Obviously, you guys are responding in the immediate aftermath with these emergency kits. But I know that you guys at iReach, one of the most important things that you also want to do is trauma counseling and long-term sustainability and providing peace and comfort in that process. I did want to mention that. But I'm curious, why are you not seeing enough action from the Nigerian authorities to protect these vulnerable Christian communities?
36: Well, one thing that Reverend Dochomo in the video that you shared said is that many times because of political alliances, hands are tied. If the president of Nigeria wants to get reelected, then he has to, in a sense, cater to even the more extreme elements in his country. And so that's what we're seeing right now. We're seeing a reluctance to respond when Christians are hurting. In fact, in this very incident, there was a Nigerian army stationed about a mile away, and it took them 2 hours to respond. It was 2 hours. So slaughtering was happening, death was happening, while they sat and did nothing.
1: Okay, Clint, we'll have to leave it there. Clint Lyons with iReach Global. I'm hoping to tag along with you guys in the next couple of weeks to go to some of these hard-hit regions where Christians are suffering, and I look forward to bringing more reports of the good work that you guys are doing there. Clint, thank you so much for coming on the show.
36: Thank you, George.
1: You're welcome. Well, folks, coming up, the thousands of Ukrainian children held captive by Russia and the desperate attempts to get them back home.
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1: Folks, welcome back to Christian World News. Now to an untold story of Russia's war in Ukraine. In areas controlled by Russian forces, thousands of Ukrainian children have been taken from their homes, sent to Russia, and brainwashed against their families and their country. Charlene Aaron highlights the efforts of one group that's working to bring them all back home.
13: Since Russia launched its invasion more than 4 years ago, thousands of Ukrainian children have been taken into captivity.
14: These are the children that have been either deported to Russia or forcibly transferred.
13: Maxim Maximov oversees Bring Kids Back UA, an initiative launched by Ukrainian President Volodymyr Zelensky to identify, locate, and return their children. Although Ukraine confirms more than 20,000 cases, Maximov believes that number may be higher.
14: They have proudly boasted about welcoming, I quote, the Ukrainian children in the amount of 744,000 to Russia.
13: Many of those taken have been stripped of their identities, language, and culture. Children have also been placed in Russian state institutions, forced into military camps, put up for illegal adoption, and more.
15: They are told that the nation of Ukraine doesn't exist, that they have nowhere else to go, that their families have forsaken them. And in other terrible cases, also, we have cases of girls being exposed to sexual violence as well as sex trafficking.
13: To international human rights lawyer Sharanjit Parmar, these abductions should be labeled war crimes.
15: The European Court of Human Rights found that the Russian Federation has been violating children's right to family and right to their personal status as a result of these abductions whilst living under occupation. We also have seen the International Criminal Court issue arrest warrants against Vladimir Putin and Irina Belilova, who's the Child Rights Commissioner, who has openly declared having transferred Ukrainian children into areas under Russian control and with Russian families.
13: A coalition of countries, including the United States, is working to secure the return of these children.
14: The First Lady of the United States, Melania Trump, have been very much involved in this issue, not only raising its visibility

0: humanitarian needs, it is most important that they are provided with a good environment.
1: Charlene Aaron, CBN News.
2: Thank you, Charlene. During the Soviet era, churches in Eastern Europe were restricted or closed altogether. For decades, Lithuanians lived under this oppression. Today, many of them are recovering their religious heritage as part of their national identity. CBN News reporter Caitlin Burke reports from the capital city of Vilnius.
3: In 1940, during the Soviet occupation, many of the churches here in Vilnius, Lithuania, were taken by the Soviet Union and turned into prisons, storage facilities, even asylums. But today, many of those same churches have been restored as Lithuanians take back not only their history, but their identity.
4: Catholicism was always a part of our identity. And of course, by removing one part of the identity, it's way easier to attack the rest of it.
3: Walking the capital city streets, signs of the Soviet Union's 50-year occupation are especially evident in its churches.
4: The church has this power of truth, power of resistance, power of inspiring people to choose the right thing. And when you attack that, you have all the strong weapons.
3: Many of the churches were so destroyed or modified that after Lithuania regained its independence in 1990, there was no funding for repairs, so they sat vacant. That's what happened with the Church of the Blessed Virgin Mary of Consolation.
5: This church was built 250 years ago. During Second World War, it was so destroyed that Soviets decided to destroy it completely. And after somebody had this idea to make here storage for vegetables, and so they made three floors. And after our liberation, what to do with church with free floors?
3: The answer came in the form of the police department's chief chaplain. Father Algirdas Tuliatas needed a building for his police community. When this church was presented to him, God put an important message on his heart.
5: It will come your time. Wait, it will come your time. This church, like this church prayer. And I thought, okay, not priest, no, not only priest search. A searching place for community, but also church. For his priest 100 years. So for me, it was like pushed. Okay, I will try to do something. And we began.
3: Father Tuliatas and his team turned the upper floor into their sanctuary, the middle floor becoming a place for discipleship courses, and the bottom floor is now a restaurant that employs people with disabilities.
5: So now these three floors became now, then I think, how to live with one floor.
3: Across the city, other vacant churches destroyed during the occupation are also now getting new life and slowly being returned to the Lithuanian people.
5: It's like monument of our fragile liberty. How fragile is liberty and how easy you can lose it and how easy you can forget what was. So for me, it's like monument of our freedom.
4: That's our heritage. We were deprived of it, and we don't even know about some of it. Well, it's our inheritance. We have to learn about ourselves from those churches, about our culture, about our history, about what was important for our previous generations.
3: Caitlin Burke, CBN News, Vilnius, Lithuania.
2: Up next, when an earthquake struck the Philippines, CBN's Operation Blessing became the lifeline for a remote mountain community. That story in a moment.
6: Something has been happening on campuses across the nation.
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1: I'm Ephraim Graham, and this is Studio 5. 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
2: And that's the hope, and that's the whole conceit of the show, is seeing Jesus with the eyes of those who met him.
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4: Welcome back to the broadcast, folks. 2 weeks after a powerful earthquake struck the southern Philippines, some survivors have received little to no assistance. One of those communities is an indigenous tribe living in a remote mountain village. Lucille Talusan shows us how CBN's Operation Blessing became the answer to their prayers.
5: For decades, the Blaan tribe lived peacefully in Lao, Sarangani province. Then the 7.8 magnitude earthquake struck and destroyed their village.
6: I was so afraid. I cried out to the Lord for help. I grabbed my children and we ran to the plaza. Our house collapsed and the ground cracked everywhere.
7: It was too dangerous to stay because the ground had opened up with wide cracks. We left our homes and moved to a safer area. But there, we lacked food because landslides had washed away our crops. Getting help was difficult because the landslides cut us off and destroyed the roads.
5: Village teacher Jojo Blatang was in the town proper when the quake hit. He quickly traveled by motorcycle as far as he could go, then walked up the mountain to check on his students and their families. Jojo became their only link to the outside world.
8: I saw how miserable their situation was. They were living in makeshift shelters. I posted photos on Facebook and asked for help. People donated food, but they still needed much more.
5: A relative in Manila reached out to Operation Blessing for help. An Operation Blessing team connected with teacher Jojo, who guided them through rough terrain and river crossings to the nearest point accessible by land. There, they distributed relief supplies to all 53 families.
9: These people had to walk for 2 hours through the mountain just to be here to be able to receive the relief goods that Operation Blessing is giving them. It's been almost 2 weeks since the earthquake struck, but they're saying that this is the first time that an organization has come to be able to reach them and give them much assistance, and that is Operation Blessing.
5: Before receiving their supplies, the Christian tribe worshipped, thanking God for His goodness. An Operation Blessing church partner prayed for them, reminding them that their greatest blessing is their survival, and that God would remain faithful through their hardships.
8: You are a big answer to their prayers. I never expected you would give them so much. Seeing their faces filled with joy makes me so happy. I'm sorry if I told you there was only one stream to cross, when in reality we crossed the river 23 times. I was afraid you might back out, but despite all the difficulties, you still came, and that showed me your heart to truly want to help.
6: We received mats, blankets, canned goods and rice, solar lamps and tents. This is the first time we received this kind of big blessing. Operation Blessing, thank you.
7: It is God who brought you here because normally relief goods are delivered by helicopter. We thank God for using you to help us, especially for providing tents. We are safer and more comfortable now.
5: For the Blaan tribe, these relief supplies are more than emergency aid. They are a reminder that even in the most remote places, God takes care of His children. Lucille Talusan, CBN News, Sarangani, Philippines.
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3: Finally this week, a new study confirms the power of prayer. Research conducted by the University of Maryland School of Medicine found that 5 minutes of in-person prayer improved a patient's physical and mental health. The report presents results of a 5-minute Christian proximal intercessory prayer. It states that in addition to medicine, prayer can be used to relieve physical pain and treat anxiety, producing immediate and long-lasting effects. That is the power of prayer. Folks, that is it for this week's edition of Christian World News. Thank you so much for joining us. Until next week, from all of us, goodbye. And as always, God bless you.

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5: Coming up on Jerusalem Dateline, Iranian aggression in the Strait of Hormuz, all parties on alert after an IRGC drone strikes a Singaporean cargo ship, and spelling it out, in a video gone viral, Lebanese journalist Waleed Aboud tells Hezbollah to leave his country. Plus, gathering for such a time as this, hundreds of pro-Israel leaders at the 2026 JNS International Policy Summit. And plans underway for a July 4th harp concert on the Washington Mall. All this and more coming up on this edition of Jerusalem Dateline.
6: Hello and welcome to this edition of Jerusalem Dateline. I'm Julie Stahl.
7: And I'm Joshua Swanson. As the ceasefire between Israel, Iran, and the U.S. holds, attention is shifting from military operations back to diplomacy.
6: Yesterday brought a surprise, however, when an IRGC drone struck a Singaporean cargo ship as it was exiting the waterway. Meanwhile, Israel continues confronting threats along its northern border. Here's the latest on these and other stories.
8: Despite the war of words over Iran's nuclear program, the U.S. and Iran are preparing to return to the negotiating table in Switzerland. Speaking at the National Mall, President Trump said the U.S. military strikes forced Tehran back to diplomacy.
9: And thanks to the power and skill of the United States Armed Forces, today Iran has no Navy, no Air Force, no anti-aircraft capacity, no missile launches, no manufacturing, and their leadership has been obliterated. And for the first time in 3,000 years, we are finally going to have peace in the Middle East.
8: Secretary of State Marco Rubio sought to calm fears about the Strait of Hormuz as he traveled to Kuwait Wednesday, part of a 3-country Gulf tour to reassure U.S. allies in the region.
10: I think the whole world will be against any mechanism that charges money to use an international waterway. It's that simple.
8: Meanwhile, Israel's Channel 14 reported comments attributed to IRGC Commander Ahmad Vahidi that offer a sharply different view. He stated, "We brought President Trump to his knees. We got what we wanted. And our goal right now is to keep the Americans on a short leash. Any violation, no matter how small, will allow us to threaten the closure of the Strait of Hormuz." Saudi journalist Abdulaziz Al-Khamis told CBN News that many in the region believe Iran is now politically stronger.
11: President Trump, and we think about him as a brave man when he did the decision to have a war with Iran. But what we saw, the result, the job is not complete.
12: Is the perception in the Middle East that Iran is winning?
11: Yeah, until now, yes. When they stay alive, it's meaning they win. They don't care about the damage. They don't care about how many people killed, how many bases destroyed. They win because they stay alive.
8: As to Israel's northern border, talks between Israel and Lebanon made little progress this week as disagreements continue over the proposed Israeli withdrawal from southern Lebanon. Prime Minister Benjamin Netanyahu reaffirmed Israel's position.
13: As long as I'm prime minister, Iran will not have nuclear weapons. And another thing, as long as I'm prime minister, we will maintain the security zone in southern Lebanon.
8: Meanwhile, the IDF says it has surrounded dozens of Hezbollah fighters inside an underground tunnel complex in Tebnit after sealing the entrances. According to an Israeli security source, the message delivered through mediators was clear: surrender or be killed inside the underground system. While diplomats prepare to meet again, events on the ground suggest the struggle to contain Iran's influence across the region is far from over. Joshua Swanson, CBN News, Jerusalem.
14: The Revolutionary Guard struck a Singapore-flagged cargo ship in the Strait of Hormuz using a drone, according to U.S. officials. The strike hit the vessel's bridge near Oman's coast. British maritime authorities report no injuries, but confirm damage to the ship. The warning led the International Maritime Organization to suspend its operation to move hundreds of stranded ships out of the Persian Gulf while it reassesses security conditions. Arsenio Dominguez, IMO Secretary General, said evacuation process was paused to reconfirm that the necessary safety guarantees continue to be in place for the ships on our evacuation list and all those in the region. Hours before the strike, the Revolutionary Guard Navy announced that safe passage through the Strait of Hormuz is only possible via the routes designated by the Islamic Republic of Iran. Meanwhile, in Bahrain, Secretary of State Marco Rubio met with Gulf Cooperation Council foreign ministers and the Saudi foreign minister. Rubio said the U.S. and Gulf states will ensure there are no tolls charged on ships moving through the Strait of Hormuz.
15: We will not be making any decisions or commitments that in any way undermines the prosperity, stability, or security of our Gulf partners.
14: Rubio also warned Iran against interfering with commercial shipping.
15: If that stops, then we're going to have a problem.
14: Even as Iran's Revolutionary Guards escalated pressure on shipping in the Strait of Hormuz, the Trump administration opened a direct military channel with Iran's forces. Vice President J.D. Vance said that a new deconfliction mechanism had been established during negotiations in Bergenstock, Switzerland. The Islamic Revolutionary Guard Corps and U.S. Central Command will meet in Doha, Qatar, to establish a deconfliction mechanism aimed at preventing military escalation and implementing agreements covering the Strait of Hormuz and the regional ceasefire. Vance said in a podcast with Unheard, "One of the things we wanted to come out with was a channel on the Iranian side for reducing conflict, which we did. They were like, okay, fine, we'll send somebody from the IRGC to go hang out in Doha with somebody from CENTCOM. And that's how we're going to settle a lot of these disputes." The United States continues to designate the Revolutionary Guard as a foreign terrorist organization, even as U.S. Central Command prepares for direct coordination with it. And the new conflict prevention channel for Lebanon would exclude Israel and limit Israeli military action to only responding to imminent threats rather than to the broader category of emerging threats. Vance indicated that Hezbollah would be part of the conversation between Israel, Lebanon, and other partners in the region. Israel has opposed any Iranian role in post-war arrangements because of Tehran's backing of Hezbollah. Israeli Prime Minister Benjamin Netanyahu issued a statement stressing,
16: "My stance is firm on our remaining in the security zone in southern Lebanon for as long as is required to protect the residents of the north and all citizens of the state."
5: Coming up, analysis about war-torn Lebanon. What will it take for the fighting to stop?
16: I'm calling in regards about my mother, and I'm here, and I just want to thank you because it saved my mother's life yesterday. And I'd like to know the names of the people that came in and saved her so I could call and thank them. And she's doing fine. It's a wonderful thing. Thank you.
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6: Welcome back. Joshua, you know, one of the areas that keeps getting left out of the news and coverage seems to be Lebanon and what's going on there.
7: Yeah, we've been reporting on it all week, Julie. The Lebanese government has officially banned Hezbollah's military and security operations, yet the fighting continues between Hezbollah and the IDF.
20: Right, and it was in the memorandum of understanding, but it was between Israel or between the U.S. and Iran, leaving Israel and Lebanon out of the talks, and they're the sovereign nation.
7: Yeah, pretty frustrating for the Israeli government and for the Lebanese government to have the U.S., as you say, and Iran negotiating and pulling them into their negotiation for their peace deal, keeping the two of them separate, the two deals separate, is what they wanted.
20: You know, there was a statement, a post by a very brave and famous Lebanese journalist, Walid Aboud, and we saw it on Memory, and he says what the Lebanese people are thinking about Hezbollah. Mm-hmm. So take a look.
21: Hillu anna. Ina'am, hillu anna. Hillu anna, antum wa silahukum. ومسيراتكم وصواريخكم وأبواقكم وراياتكم ومرشدكم وإيرانكم ومحوركم حلوا عنا إيرانكم العظيمة زرعت قنبلة نووية في خصيرتنا وبررت امتلاكها باسم الكرامة بينما نحن وشعبكم تأكلنا 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
20: You know, Joshua, as we said, Walid is very brave. He could easily be killed for that.
7: Well, yeah, just several years ago, he would have been killed for that. And it just goes to show the shift in power that's happening. At least there's some hope for the Lebanese people that a journalist like this can speak out so publicly. And I mean, even putting air quotes around godly, I mean, that is really an affront or it's a shot. He's taking a shot at Islam. And that is brave in a place like Lebanon.
20: Yeah, well, because Hezbollah means Hezbollah is the party of God, supposedly the party of Allah. So it is, you know, and it's not. The people don't like it. They don't want them there. Mm-hmm. You know, the other complication is that Hezbollah is not only this military extra military organization, but it's also in the government. Mm-hmm. So it makes it very complicated for the Lebanese, and their army isn't strong enough to overcome them. So basically, you've already kind of got Iran in control there.
7: Well, and that is the key, the army. A lot of reports are saying the only way that this ends well is if the U.S. military comes in and not only backs the Lebanese army, but funds them and even gives military aid to the Lebanese army in order to equip them to actually push Hezbollah back out of the country. And that would be the only solution to where we would actually see lasting peace, because Netanyahu has made it very clear they are not leaving until the north is secure, until rockets stop being shot, and until Hezbollah is completely eradicated.
20: Yeah, you know, Israel had a security zone there before, and they left, and nobody took care of it, so Hezbollah decided to move in. And, you know, this is like Iran's dream to have, I mean, they're trying to destroy Israel. Wow, they could be on Israel's border to destroy them. And that's not what Lebanon wants, and that's not what Israel wants, for sure.
7: Yeah.
20: So, you know, it is a complicated situation, and I truly do believe that if Hezbollah wasn't in this equation right now, Lebanon would gladly join the Abraham Accords or whatever. It was the only other non-Muslim country, majority country in the Middle East before a couple of decades ago.
7: Well, and people need to be reminded, soldiers in the IDF are still dying in the north. This is the underreported war. And the tie between the U.S. negotiations with Iran and this war have got to be cut once and for all, because to the point of a lot of the Israeli politicians, it's giving Iran leverage. And to your point, it's giving Iran leverage and influence in a country which they should have none, because it's not Lebanon is a sovereign nation.
20: Yeah.
7: With a sovereign government.
20: Absolutely.
7: You know, as Marco Rubio said. And that tie needs to be cut. But the U.S. continues to bring Hezbollah and bring Lebanon into the negotiations, thereby really muting the conversation between the Israelis and the Lebanese government.
20: Yeah, and, you know, like you said, it really needs to be dealt with. The fact that Lebanon doesn't want Hezbollah there. They're not looking at Hezbollah saying, oh, they're our defenders. They're looking at them saying, can somebody help us to get rid of them? So, you
7: know. Well, and these are, what a statement. They are blackmailing us, and they are blackmailing the world.
20: Yeah.
7: That quote from Waleed Aboud is likely the most powerful moment in that clip.
20: Yeah.
7: Iran continues to blackmail the world.
20: Yes, indeed. And what else he says is stop killing our children. So, yes. So we have to pray for Lebanon.
7: We need to keep praying.
1: When we come back, great minds gathered together, finding common ground in their love for Israel.
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7: This week, a historic gathering happened in Jerusalem, the JNS 2026 International Policy Summit. Leaders and thinkers came to discuss issues affecting us all, the MOU, the war with Iran, and some of the West's blind spots concerning the Middle East.
20: Chris Mitchell and I spoke with a few of the heavy hitters. Here's what they had to say.
26: What's your take on this memorandum of understanding?
27: So Trump is basically, I think, my theory is, taking a pause, taking his foot off the gas pedal, going into neutral, so that he can get through the midterms. If this is a head fake, as I call it, to the Iranians, this MOU, if it's a head fake in order to bring down the price of oil, I'm not sure it's going to work. Because the Iranians are that belligerent and that difficult.
12: What do you say to people that really would rather have peace or the price of gas lower as opposed to a nuclear Iran?
28: Radical Islam does not want peace. Radical Islam believes that if you're an infidel, whether you're a Christian, you're a Jew, or you're nothing, that you either need to convert to Islam or you need to die. And we need to understand, you know, we just saw a demonstration of that, unfortunately, in Ireland. Mm-hmm. And we need to make sure in America, you know, people are saying England's lost, France is lost, et cetera, et cetera. With God, nothing is lost. And I want to encourage Christians across Europe to begin to pray for the presence of God to come in. But we also, in America, in the United States, we need to pray that America will wake up. We need to be a nation that comes back to being one nation under God, and that God is the God of Abraham, Isaac, and Jacob.
12: What would you say to people in the U.S. and or Europe that really, what do they need to understand about the situation?
29: It's more important than anything about economics or gasoline prices is to protect our safety and security. That's why we have to stop this regime from getting a nuclear weapon. The most important way to do that is to have a normal government in place in Iran. Because the people of Iran, their polls show over 80% say they want to get rid of this regime. The people of Iran are decent people. It's the regime that's a nightmare.
20: What do you think the West, Europe, the U.S., people in general are missing regarding the Middle East?
0: I think they have to understand the nature of this regime in Iran, right? Iran isn't just another country. And it's even not just another dictatorship, because there are many dictatorships across the Middle East. I don't think there's a single Arab country that qualifies as a democracy. What's dangerous about Iran is the nature of the regime. They have a global agenda of expanding their revolution, the Islamic revolution, and they'll start with Israel, but it won't end with Israel. And if these people ever got a nuclear weapon, that would be terrible, not just for the region, but for the world.
12: You think in a matter of saying that maybe in the 1930s, the world was asleep? Is the world asleep right now?
3: I think in the 1930s, the world wasn't so much asleep as it thought it could live with the Nazi regime. It thought that if they just let the Nazi regime persecute the Jews, or take a little territory, or take over Austria, or maybe take over Czechoslovakia, they wouldn't be harmed. Today, many people in Europe think, well, they just let the Islamist regime in Iran take over parts of the Middle East, achieve regional hegemony, kill as many Jews as they want, it won't hurt them. Well, I've got news for you. As people in Europe found out after the 1930s, when they had appeased Hitler, if you appease Iran, you're going to get a similar result.
1: Still ahead, giving God a musical thank you, planned for the Washington Mall on the 4th of July.
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26: As America gets ready to celebrate 250 years of independence, a major worship event is being planned on the National Mall in Washington.
7: Kate has joined our Bureau Chief Chris Mitchell earlier to talk about the inspiration behind that gathering, the connection to Israel, and why she believes this is a pivotal moment for prayer and thanksgiving.
12: Hello and welcome back to Jerusalem Dateline. I'm here with Kate Hess. You're the founder and director of the King's Harpers.
9: That's right.
12: And also you're the chief administrator of the Jerusalem House of Prayer for All Nations.
9: Yep.
12: And the wife of Tom Hess.
9: That's right.
12: Author of Let My People Go.
9: That's right.
12: You have something very significant planned on the Mall on July 4th,
9: yes,
12: celebrating the 250th birthday of America.
9: Yeah, we're so excited about it. We're going to be the King's Harpists. Right now, there's about 25 of the King's Harpists, along with Joshua Aaron, along with the Light of the World Ballet and working in conjunction with David's Tent. And we will have both an event with the Great American State Fair, which President Trump has instituted, as well as just all the events that are happening that day with a special time at the David's Tent.
12: Yeah. What's the heart behind what you're going to be doing?
9: Well, to be honest, I was in the fall, I was in Kentucky visiting my grandmother, and she took me to this quilt museum, and they did this incredible exhibit on 250 years of America, and quilts made all about the our history of our nation, and the Spirit of the Lord came upon me, and I was the only person in the museum that day, and I was just weeping. And the Lord said, I have something for you to do. I want you to make an offering for me. I want you to make a call and call the King's Harpists to worship me on the Mall and once again to thank me for what I've done for America. And he said, I've seen that you've been fighting all these years for Israel, my covenant nation, but now I want you to fight for America. And it was so beautiful because in my family history, I have four of my grandfathers I'm considered a daughter of the Revolution. Four of my grandfathers fought in the Revolutionary War. One of my grandfathers fought with George Washington. And I could feel my blood. I don't know how to explain it, but it was on fire. And I felt the Lord say, this is very important to me that you will do this, that you will make this sacrifice of praise. And you know what it came to my mind was when King David reinstituted the tabernacle, yeah. He made a call to all the people. And he said, bring your offering, whatever it is, however generous you can be. Bring it to my tabernacle and offer it to God. And that's how I felt. I said, God, let me give the most generous offering. Let me thank you. Give the most generous thanksgiving for what you've done for our nation. And don't forget us. Don't forget the blood that was shed for this nation. Don't forget the great sacrifice that so many people have paid for the freedom that the United States still has and we hope will continue for the future.
12: Do you think this is a pivotal time to be standing in the gap as you are for America?
9: Yeah, for sure. We see what is happening between our two nations, between the United States of America and Israel. And I think there's never a time like this time where all of the church, all those who call upon his name should be arising in prayer. And not just prayer, because sometimes our prayers become complaining sessions, We need to thank him. We need to praise him for everything that he's done. And that's what I feel like the Lord, since this war started in Israel, the Lord said, don't glorify the enemy. And I said, what do you mean? And he said, you glorify the enemy when you exalt the bad news. When you glorify the bad news, glorify the good news. Glorify the one who has given you good news. Give the good news, which can be quite challenging in the midst of war.
12: Sure. How can people find out more about the King's Harpist? And maybe people would like to come and join you on the Mall.
9: Oh, we would love that. So we'll be, look up David's Tent. We'll be there at the David's Tent. And I know the stage, they haven't told us the exact location of the stage, but it will be very close to the David's Tent on July 4th at 10 a.m. and then again at 12 noon at the David's Tent. So you can look them up online and you can look us up on YouTube. You can see King's Harpists, and we have so many videos now, and millions of people are watching, and it's a lot of fun.
12: Yeah, well, that's a wonderful, wonderful sacrificial offering.
9: Yeah, we invite everyone to join us. People have been writing me from all over, so we hope as many as possible will come and join and be a part of that.
12: Yeah, and so everything you have is on YouTube, and you can, the King's Harpist.
9: Yep.
12: And when you say harpist, people are playing the
9: hundreds
12: harp.
9: And thousands of people. And we have programs all over Israel as well. It's really beautiful what God is doing.
12: Yeah. Kate Hess, God bless. Thanks so much.
9: Thank you.
5: That's all for this edition of Jerusalem Dateline. 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
6: I believe the time has come to begin a battle of annihilation.
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30: I got into a serious relationship, but his family was like involved in Santeria. 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And I feel like something just like sit on me. Like I was like shaking, crying. I just called out to Jesus. From that moment, I felt like God took it and was like, I'm gonna heal you.
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32: The truth is, the Caribbean, we were seeing Christianity through the eyes of a colonial lens. Growing up, we would see this white European image with blue eyes. So we thought that, okay, something was off here. So when we heard about the Rastafarian faith pointing to a black king, a black messiah, mm-hmm. King Selassie from Ethiopia, we said yes.

0: Family, welcome to TPI Amuyiwa. Viewers in the Caribbean, I need you to stand up. DJ Nicholas is in the building, and he'll be sharing his powerful journey of faith, as well as lighting up the TPI stage. You don't want to miss this. But first, what happens when pain becomes the architect of your life? For the woman at the center of our first story, brokenness, abuse, and addiction were the only constants until hope finally broke through. Take a look.
1: At 43, when I was tired of everything, I was living with my brother, strung out on crack cocaine. I was so tired of fighting over the drug. I was so tired of working, functioning, and feeding just to get high. It was a horrible, it was just horrible, horrible.
2: Lucha Cabrera's life began in brokenness. By the age of 5, she had no memory of a stable home, no knowledge of a mother, only a father who abandoned her repeatedly.
1: I do remember screaming when my dad left me, telling my dad not to leave me. I begged him, "Daddy, Daddy, please don't leave me." And he left me.
2: Left in the care of a strange woman and her grandchildren, Lucha endured unspeakable abuse, molestation, humiliation, being treated like a dog, eating on the floor while others sat at the table. Lucha's childhood innocence was destroyed.
1: I remember like it was yesterday. She would sit her two grandkids and feed them a bowl of cereal while I would sit on the floor Indian style and eat.
2: She was molested nearly every day for 5 years. By age 12, Lucha was sexually active, addicted to cocaine, and full of rage. Life had taught her survival, not love.
1: I was feeling hate towards everybody. I'm so sexually active that I didn't even care. Like, I'm going behind the house having sex. I'm going to school, skipping school, going into the woods having sex. I was all over the place.
2: For the next 2 years, Lucha was shuffled from one family member to another. She ended up living with an aunt who introduced her to witchcraft.
1: She started idolizing some saint. And there was a time where I would kneel down to it and I would pray. I don't know what I was praying.
2: Then, 3 years later at 17, Lucha married an older man, not out of love, but confusion and desperation. He drew her deeper into heavy drugs throughout their volatile marriage. Then, in the midst of her drug-filled lifestyle, Lucha found out she was pregnant.
1: I remember sitting in the corner just crying, like, how could this be? God, I promise I would never smoke weed again if my baby comes out healthy.
2: Lucha's child was born without major issues. However, her lifestyle continued, and from age 22 to 43, Lucha lived in a cycle of survival, cleaning homes by day, prostituting herself by night, all to feed her addiction and her growing family.
1: I got desperate. I didn't have a car. I had no education. I don't know anything. I need money to get diapers for my child and formula, milk for my baby. I was in my addiction. I do good for a little bit. Then I fall off. I do good, then I fall off. My life is just a roller coaster.
2: But in her grief, in her isolation, came a whisper, a soft, relentless pull toward a God she didn't trust but couldn't ignore. That whisper became a voice. That voice became a savior. Lucha started going to church. Shortly after, she received Christ as her savior and so began to heal what decades of pain had buried.
1: I started going to the church, but I'm trying to change. Oh my God, the love. I didn't get judged. They didn't talk about the way I dressed.
2: In that time, she met Marcos Cabrera. He encouraged her to change her destructive lifestyle. Though he was in prison himself, the couple eventually married. When he was released, he had also come to faith in Christ, and they began to build a new foundation together.
1: My husband got poured into while he was incarcerated. I started sharing with him everything that I was learning at church. I stopped smoking cigarettes. I stopped desiring doing powder. I stopped desiring a lot of stuff. And you know what it was? When I let go and I forgave.
2: The Cabreras have been married for over 8 years now. Lucha is an ordained minister, and the couple participate in ministry together. They have a message for those who feel they can never be free from their past.
1: God is with you, and I just encourage everyone that is going through something that they don't have to stay there, to get connected, find a church, to know that Jesus died on the cross for us, for our sins. There is no sin greater than the other. God is here to, with open arms. All you have to do is call on Him and let Him in, and He will hear you and He will embrace you just as you are.
0: Lucha's story reminds us no wound is too deep for God's grace. Listen to these words from Jesus found in Luke chapter 19, verse 10. I came to seek and save the lost, Jesus says. The Apostle Paul in his writings declares in Romans chapter 5, verse 20, where sin increased, grace abounded. And Philippians chapter 4, verse 13 says, I can do all things through Christ. Hear this loud and clear. You're not too far gone. You are not forgotten. Jesus is pursuing you, pursuing a relationship with you. Would you say yes to Him with a simple prayer? Let's pray together. Say these words after me. Heavenly Father, I accept that I am a sinner, and I accept that Jesus died for me on Calvary. Jesus, come into my life. Be my Lord and Savior. Give me a brand new start. I welcome you today. And Lord Jesus, I pray for my brother and my sister who've said those words, who've opened their heart to you and let you in. I ask you to visit them in such an incredible way that they will know that the words they've spoken are not just mere words, but that you have come into their lives. Let there be a significant shift in their lives right now so that they might know that you are with them. We pray this in your name, Jesus. Amen. If you prayed with me, this is a new beginning. Would love to walk alongside with you on this new journey. Message us on WhatsApp and someone from our team will contact you. And our viewers in Europe and in the United States of America, you can call the number on your screen. Also, you can find our contact details on our website. Now stay with us because after the break, DJ Nicholas joins us in the studio. You don't want to miss this.

0: Welcome back. DJ Nicholas has been shaping Christian reggae and dancehall music for over two decades. But behind the music is a powerful journey of faith. DJ Nicholas, thank you for joining us.
1: Grateful for the opportunity.
0: You're still looking like a 20-something-year-old man.
1: Yeah? Only the grace of God.
0: What oils do you use? What herbs?
1: The oil of the Holy Spirit.
0: Now, take us back to the beginning. You have a journey in Rastafarianism through that.
1: Yes.
0: How did you get into that? And what drew you at that time in your life?
1: Well, first, let me say, it was a short experience. I became a Rastafarian by faith in my teenage years. And then by I was 20, I got saved. So it was a few years. However, I was totally consumed with the movement, very rebellious, you know, totally sold out to it. So what happens, growing up in Jamaica, Christianity is the primary or the dominant religion there. Mm-hmm. However, the Rastafarian religion was very attractive, especially because of the music, hearing people like Capleton and Sizzla. And then the truth is, the Caribbean, we were seeing Christianity through the eyes of a colonial lens. You know, I'm just being honest, because growing up, we would see calendars given out to us, and it had this white European image with blue eyes. So we thought that, okay, something was off here. So because of that, when we heard about the Rastafarian faith pointing to a black king, a black messiah, mm-hmm. King Selassie from Ethiopia, we said, yes, you know, the black empowerment through Marcus Garvey and all of that. Yes. So that's why I got caught into that. And then I was confused. I'm saying, God, you know, my mom is saying Christianity, but these guys are saying it's Rasta, it's the true way. And I prayed and I got a vision that Rasta was the way. So you can imagine why I became a Rasta. Yes. You know, but to God be the glory. As lost as I was, as confused as I was, I remember still seeking. And one day I was reading the word and I came across a scripture in Acts chapter 4, verse 12. Mm-hmm. And that scripture said to me clearly, there is no other name given among men whereby mankind can be saved, yes, except the name of Jesus. And that started my conviction and transformation.
0: And it's interesting reading that scripture, and then you truly got to overstand at that
1: yes.
0: point.
1: Yes.
0: But let me ask you, you've always said that you shouldn't be here.
1: Yes.
0: Can you tell me about some parts of the journey, why you say that, and how God's hand rescued you in those moments?
1: Well, let me go pre-Christianity. Going through the movement, again, I was very rebellious. I remember one day I was standing on a piece of open land and some police came to me and told me to move. Mm-hmm. But I was adamant that I am not moving because this land belongs to black people. And they took out their guns and pointed it at me. And I hit away their hand with their gun in it. That's to show you how rebellious I was and
0: Hold on, Chris. The policemen then were black themselves.
1: Yes.
0: And here you are saying it belonged to the black man.
1: Yes, because I believe they were a part of Babylon. And I believe,
0: right,
1: you know,
0: right.
1: I know the truth and the truth shall set me free. So while I was there standing, he was telling me to move. And I decided I wasn't going to move. So when he pointed his gun at me, I hit away his hand with it. And he was surprised. And I shouted out, Jah, Rastafari. And I walked away and I came back again with my hand in my pocket. Now that I'm older and I think about all of that, I'm saying it's only the grace and the mercies of God why those police didn't kill me. Nothing else.
0: I'm telling you. So when you eventually said yes to God, what began to change first for you? Was it your heart or your mindset or the way you lived?
1: It was all of the above. When I read the scripture and got that conviction, I cut off my hair. I didn't have locks, but I had stopped cutting my hair for a good time. I threw away the marijuana. I used to smoke the marijuana. You know, I stopped listening to the music. I had bought a lot of books, the Rastafarian books, like the Kebra Negas, you know, the Glory of the Kings. I used to buy the philosophies, the opinions of Marcus Garvey, some of the Apocrypha. And I threw away all those books because now I have found the truth. I changed my life. Style and I started to walk according to how the Bible instructed me to walk.
0: Mm-hmm. So for some people, that process of surrender is not so easy. What would you say to someone whose their mind is filled with the knowledge,
1: Yes.
0: They've read everything there is to read, but in their heart, they're feeling the tug of Jesus.
1: There is a scripture that I love that the Jews, they seek sign, but the Greeks seek wisdom. Mm-hmm. And I love that because that's exactly how this life is. A lot of people, they are looking for sign and miracles and wonders and prophecies. And then another set of people, they are looking for the knowledge. They are reading all the books. For example, I was reading all the books. I saw that we were brought to the Caribbean through slavery. And I was reading all of this knowledge. However, the truth came through the cross. Mm-hmm. The foolishness of the preaching of the cross. Christ died.

0: known understanding in all thy ways. Acknowledge him and he shall direct thy paths. Mm. I would tell him that it first begins with a genuine repentance, a genuine trust, genuinely saying, God, I want to know who you are. And as the Bible says, they that seek me early will find me. If you absorb yourself with other things to distract you, yes, there are a lot of distractions out there. But if you genuinely want to know who God is, he will reveal himself to you.
1: DJ Nicholas, you know, there's so much I want to talk to you about. You've been to London a number of times.
0: Yes.
1: I mean, there have been a couple of times I bumped into you at the radio station. You're one of the most recognized names when it comes to reggae and dancehall in globally. Over two decades. How have you stayed? What has kept you grounded in all of that? Because in that time that you've been around,
0: yes,
1: we've seen a few come and go.
0: Yes.
1: We've seen, you know, a few accidents, but you have continued to be grounded. How have you done that?
0: For me, there is no other way. It's my conviction and calling. I remember some disciples were there and Jesus was telling them that, listen, you got to eat my flesh and blood. And the Bible says many of them left and some of them were there. And to paraphrase, he was saying, so what are you guys doing? And they're basically saying, where are we going to go? Mm. If it's not after Jesus, where am I going to go? If it's not following the Savior, who am I going to follow? There is no other way for me.
1: DJ Nicholas, such a joy talking to you. Now, family, don't go anywhere. You know the hits, but you don't know the story. DJ Nicholas will be back to break down the music that defined an era, and then he's taking over the TPI stage. Don't move. We'll be right back. Your Turning Point experience doesn't have to end when the program is over. Follow us on your favorite social media.

0: Welcome back. Before the break, DJ Nicholas shared the foundation of his faith. Well, he's back to discuss the music that grew out of it. Thank you so much for staying with us.
1: Yes.
0: Now, as I've said a few times, and I'll say again, over two decades, I mean, that is something to have stayed in it and still be at the top of it, not in terms of, you know, lording over someone, but staying true to them and your message still cutting through.
1: Yes.
0: That's something of a legacy. What changes have you seen in gospel reggae and dancehall music, especially in terms of sound, style, or message in that time that you've been doing the journey?
1: Well, I've seen a lot of new artists emerge, you know, both singers and DJs who represent the kingdom well. Mm. I've also seen it got more diverse. For example, back in the days, it was primarily Jamaican artists who dominated reggae, gospel, dancehall. However, now we are seeing people from Guyana, Trinidad, you know, all the islands representing for the kingdom of God. So those are some of the major changes I've seen, which I believe is good for the kingdom of God.
0: Who are some of the names, some of the youngers,
1: yes,
0: that are coming through that warms your heart to say, God, it's working?
1: I wouldn't say young, but I started before them. For example, Samuel Midas, you know, ooh, he does great reggae worship. Mm-hmm. Some of the newer kids on the block from Jamaica, for example, Prince Saj, you know, he's hardcore, you know, biblical. Mm-hmm. Some of the other guys, John Mark, a lot of them are just emerging from all over the Caribbean and representing the kingdom well.
0: Now, early songs like God, God, God, cut it off.

0: You never shied away from addressing the truth of calling out sin. Today's culture, it could be problematic for, you know, you're judging someone, or, you know, you don't want to be cancelled. People have become more sensitive.
1: Yes.
0: Does it feel harder to remain as bold as you were before for you now?
1: Can I tell you what is ironic? Two of my most popular songs in today's, I call it the social media era, mm-hmm. are two of my songs which hit out against sin directly. Back to the Owner, Cut It Off. I've posted Back to the Owner. It went over 1 million views. It went 500,000 views. It's one of my most viral songs, and it's the song.

0: that hits out against sin directly. So it confirms to me that you need to just stand on your grounds, believe what you believe, and just preach the gospel. Because a lot of times, I know sometimes artists may start to begin to think about marketing. You know, I'm going to be careful what I say, careful what I sing, sing safer topics. I'm not about that. I'm about just preaching the truth, preaching the gospel.
1: What's the story behind Back to the Owner?
0: Back to the Owner came out of a real life experience. Mm-hmm. As you touched earlier, what were some of my struggles and changes? I threw away a lot of things, but again, I'm being very open and transparent because I believe it can help someone to overcome. Mm-hmm. As a young Christian, I struggled a lot with pornography. And for years, I fought with this struggle so much that some songs were birthed out of that struggle. Back to the Owner was one of those songs. It was me just getting fed up and saying, no, I'm tired of this. I'm giving it back to the enemy because this has nothing to do with God.
1: Now, you took a bold step of going back to education.
0: Yes.
1: And what inspired that? And what's the journey been like, honestly, for you, especially for someone who's watching, they've been on a certain route so long, they feel in their heart they want to retrain and don't have the boldness. So what inspired it for you, and what's the journey been like for you?
0: I wasted all my time in high school because I was thinking about music. At that time, it was secular music. Mm-hmm. Now I'm a Christian. I moved to the U.S. with my family, and I realized, to be, again, transparent, it's not easy to rely totally on gospel, Caribbean music to provide for my family. So I decided I will always do music and ministry, but I wanted another source. So I went back to school, and God has been good. You know, I did my associate, another associate, my bachelor, now working on the master's degree. I start in August. And to know that I came out, as I said, a rebellious state, smoking marijuana, to now pursuing a master's in science, it shows me that with God, all things are possible, no matter your age, no matter your background. If you give your life to God, eyes have not seen, ears have not heard.
1: You want me to run off the stage, start shouting it out, this man, the way you're carrying on. But what's next musically for DJ Nicholas?
0: Presently, I'm working on my 6th studio album, and by the grace of God, it should be out in July, by the grace of God, because I have a lot of things balancing at the moment, including school, as you mentioned. But yeah, it should be out this July.
1: Now, I want to try and squeeze a couple of questions
0: sure,
1: in.
0: Sure, go ahead.
1: So actually, maybe just one, because they're telling me my time is up. You have to come to London so we can talk for hours.
0: I want to be in
1: because out here in America, you've got people on the clock. You know? When it's all said and done, DJ Nicholas, what do you want people to say about you? What do you want the epitaph to say?
0: I want to be remembered as someone who, even though my medium or my format of ministry was very unorthodox, you know, dancehall, gospel, but I want to be remembered as someone who was very undiluted with preaching the word, who shared the word with power, with clarity, and a genuine heart towards God, to God's glory, and not about himself.
1: It's been such a joy talking to you.
0: Yes.
1: I mean, you've infused my blood with life, DJ Nicholas. Great to see you. Well, DJ Nicholas gets ready to take the stage. Please take a moment to subscribe to our YouTube channel, where you can find extended interviews and exclusive behind-the-scenes content. We've come to the end of the show, but we're sending you out with DJ Nicholas performing his hit single, Back to the Owner. From all of us here at TPI, be blessed, and we'll see you next time.
0: Well, the Bible said the enemy comes to kill, steal, and destroy. It also said the enemy and the father of lies. I mean, him are the father of sin.

0: هنا.
1: I believe the time has come to begin a battle of annihilation.
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14: I'm pastor 32 years, and I missed my church. When Russia occupied territory, Ukrainian army, they told me, pastor, you must run away from city, because Russia, they have a target. They want to kill me in my church.
15: All across Russian-occupied Ukraine, soldiers are shutting down places of worship.
16: Росіяни були практично у всіх церквах. 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
17: Russian forces are closing churches and persecuting Christians.
18: In Russia, church is a political instrument. In Ukraine, it's not the same. Today, many churches are destroyed. And they are destroyed not by accident.
19: Russian said, because I am evangelical Christian, he have to cast out demons. They started torturing me.
14: This battle in Ukraine, it's about religion, freedom, and we must stop them.

0: Go Viv!
1: My name is Colby Barrett. I'm a Christian living in Telluride, Colorado with my wife and four kids. A friend of mine called and said, hey, do you want to go to Ukraine? And I said, absolutely not. There's a war there. I don't have any connection whatsoever to Ukraine. But we were hearing stories about Christians that were being persecuted, churches that were being shut down. I needed to understand what was really happening. We started doing a little bit of research. There were 630 churches destroyed, 48 pastors and other faith leaders killed, countless others tortured or forcibly deported. It didn't seem believable. I felt called to come help here, and I quickly learned I wasn't the only American who felt this calling.
2: We thank you for this church. We thank you for the leadership. My name is Carl Algren. I'm a former youth pastor from Tulsa, Oklahoma. I've done mission work literally all over the world, and yet I immediately felt a calling to Ukraine. It really started literally the first few days of the full-scale invasion on February 24, 2022.
3: The months-long buildup of Russian troops on the border with Ukraine has turned now into an invasion. Ukraine under attack.
2: I knew something was desperately wrong, and I realized that, okay, if I'm going to really do something about this, I need to come here.
4: Three.
5: Take shoes off, buddy.
6: My name is Christian Hickey. Right before Russia invaded Ukraine, God started pressing on my heart, massaging my heart, and I went to him in prayer, like, okay, God, I know this is from you. What are you wanting me to do? And he really put on, I'm now calling you into ministry. An American who was far removed from the war may not think it matters who wins or loses in Ukraine. That's not what it's about. It's about real Christians losing their lives. And if we could somehow bring peace to that, then we should do it.
1: We come from different backgrounds, but our faith unites us, driving us to bring aid to those in need and to share their stories with the world.

0: So these are all audio Bibles. I distribute these all to chaplains and then also right to the soldier on the front line, wherever they're at. I want to give these soldiers the same opportunity that somebody gave to me a long time ago. And that was grace and truth through Jesus and the peace that comes along with that. My first one was a United States Marine. I learned a lot of how to take a bunch of individuals and conform them into a team. And then after that, I became a deputy sheriff, a police officer, and then I decided to be a Green Beret. God uses our past seasons to conduct what he has for us in the season that you're in. My mission in Ukraine is not only to provide ministry to those in need, but also to share the skills I've gained through years of service. And that can involve anyone, man, woman, or child, because this war impacts everyone.
1: I'm here not acting on the behalf of my government.
2: Але я тут не через те, що Америка мене послала.
1: I'm here because I'm a Christian.
2: Я тут через те, що я віруючий.
1: I'm just like you.
2: Я так само, як ви тут.
1: I want to help.
2: Я хочу допомогти.
1: Hallelujah. So we'll take our tourniquet and we're going to open it up.
2: Давайте відкрили.
1: Apply the Velcro. And I want you to give it a couple of good cranks.
2: І постарайтеся гадати.
1: You should lose your pulse here.
2: Ви маєте потеряти пульс.
1: Go ahead and take it off. Hallelujah, hallelujah.
3: God has called on me to walk out my faith. Starting here in Kyiv, the plan is to head towards the front lines and help those in need. To do this, my friend Tim will be joining to translate and help preach the gospel.
4: As Christian and Tim set out from Kyiv, Carl and I began our journey in Ukraine, heading towards Slovyansk. While at first glance everything seemed untouched by nearly 3 years of war, our journeys will lead us into Ukraine's most devastated and perilous regions, where believers have endured profound suffering.
5: Oh, you got it. Okay.
6: You're ready.
5: Okay. Yeah.
6: Okay, I can see you.
5: So this is the wrong way, but I can turn around, I think. Yeah.
7: That's kind of that's the story of our trip, right?
8: In 100 meters, turn right.
5: We came in last night. There was an air raid alert, and we were at dinner. And the Ukrainian film crew just kept eating dinner. The Americans all alerted, looked around, looked for people's reaction. It turns out a glide bomb exploded into a nearby apartment building. Seeing the Ukrainian response to this continued terrorism that Russia is waging against them is remarkable to see. For Americans, it's so hard to understand why in 2025 would Russia, which is a self-described Christian nation, be targeting evangelicals in Ukraine? Carl and I began talking with believers to try and find out that answer. Our first stop was an old Soviet palace of culture that had been turned into a Protestant church.
7: Oh. Wow. Wow. This is incredible.
5: How different is it as a church leader before the war and now?
9: Риск умірений, а коли війна, ведь ми ж можемо, от ми зараз з вами тут, воно ж може прилетіти. Я знаю постройки, були, їх не стало.
10: Level of risk is increased dramatically. Before that, there was moderate risk, like 2014 to 2022, it was moderate risk. But now, even we are staying here, and the bomb can land here anytime.
5: Has this church been hit at all?
10: There was shelling 50 meters from the church, and all the windows from that side were destroyed. Mm.
4: In Slovyansk, we learned that Russia's targeting of Christians had been going on since 2014.
9: Скільки людей зараз страждає на Україні? І один я із них. 24 года, 30 років, 37. 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

0: Господи, Боже наш, тато наш любий.
1: Being there with this pastor that had lost sons to the Russians, the gravity of that washed over me. Sadly, it wasn't the only story we would hear in Ukraine of Christians being tortured or murdered for their faith. 20 miles from the front lines, we met Victor.
2: I was serving as a volunteer, evacuating people from Lugansk on the east of Ukraine, which has been occupied. And I saved 37 people. Most of them were children and women. On August of 2014, Russians stopped me on the road and captured me. I had a few people in my cell in that basement who was imprisoned with me, and I was praying with them just 3 times per day. One of their priests heard that, and he said, because I am evangelical Christian, he have to cast out demons from me.
3: The Russian Orthodox Church is effectively a part of Russian state efforts, part of Russian mechanism of aggression. They condemn values of freedom, they condemn values of free speech. They think that all the world should live under the example of Russia, and it is a part of the so-called Russian world. The whole concept of Russia that should be expanding, depriving freedom of its neighbors and getting back the Soviet Union.
4: Где заканчивается граница России?
5: Граница России заканчивается через Берингов пролив с США.
4: Граница России нигде не заканчивается.
6: Russian Orthodox Church declared holy war against West, against America, but especially against Ukraine. The best image of this holy war fake, it's a big ballistic intercontinental missile. A Russian Orthodox priest, blessed by cross and holy water. It's like Jesus said, demons sometimes want to look like angels of light.
2: The priest, he asked me to kiss the cross in the hand, and after that, they tased me with electricity and they hit me with baseball bats, with hands, with legs, and they were simulating shooting at me as well.
1: I was moved by Victor's defiance, but I would soon learn that the kind of persecution he suffered was all too common among Ukrainian Christians. Since its full-scale invasion in 2022, Russia's persecution of Ukrainian Christians has intensified, with believers facing harassment, torture, forced deportation, and murder.
7: Russia first occupied the southern Ukrainian city of Melitopol in early March 2022. Russian secret services have since targeted the churches and their pastors and congregants.
8: Already during summer 22, I felt that we need to be prepared. Melitopol was occupied and churches tried to continue their ministry. They tried to blackmail us and threaten us.
9: Russian forces broadcast the search on state-controlled television in a ham-fisted attempt to portray an armed resistance cell.
8: It was September 11th during worship service. About 15, 20 well-equipped soldiers came to church. They stopped worship service. They arrested ministers. All people were fingerprinted and checked documents. A girl accused being Ukrainian spy. She was charged 20 years for terroristic attack. They were very cruel, and they forced us to leave the city.
1: Reverend Britson told of a nearby church where Russians had cut down the cross and raised their flag instead. Once a place of worship, it now hosts cultural events and citizenship ceremonies. In occupied Ukraine, Russia is trying to replace God with the Russian state. What are we looking at here?
8: Our church has a pretty interesting story. It was organized in 1910. During Stalin's terror, this building was taken up by their authority and leaders of the church were killed. We found in archives some documents which show what they were accused for. Those people were accused being German spies because it was before Second World War. Here we are accused to be American spies. And if we compare these words, it's almost the same. And it's not only our church, it's Word of Life Church, this Greek Catholic Church. They just copy everything.
1: As I spoke with more Ukrainians, I learned that politicizing and prosecuting Christians is nothing new for the Russian state. In fact, it's the exact playbook they have used for centuries. We met an American missionary who moved to Kyiv over 2 decades ago that told us more.
10: There's always been a bit of a suspicion about evangelicals. The rumors are that evangelicals are basically aligned with the CIA. And so I, as a missionary here, am basically an agent with the CIA. I never get invited to the meetings, and I still haven't gotten a paycheck yet. I'm still waiting for that.
6: Right now, more than 3,000 evangelical churches is closed. Many of them was exposed. Many churches was created like military bases.
11: Це близьке до того, що було в радянський час, але сюди треба ще додати великий рівень насильства і великий рівень просто зневаги до гідності людини.
10: We have pastors and deacons being captured and taken, killed.
12: In Kherson, at least 10 are dead and 58 injured in a strike on Christmas Eve.
13: Попіль Вівара – це перша автівка, яка була от попала під обстріл такий. 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
1: Why does Russia hate evangelical Christians?
6: They afraid. Our churches never want to be under government, under communistic party, under KGB, under regime. We have just one leader, it's Jesus Christ.
1: Ukraine is known as the Bible Belt of Europe. You see gatherings of Christians here unlike anything else on the continent.
6: Ukraine, it's not just breadbasket by agriculture, it's also spiritual breadbasket for this part of the world.
10: This is kind of the foundation of Orthodoxy in the Slavic areas. The Russian Orthodox would come from here, Ukrainian Orthodox, different churches, and it's had a profound influence on the rest of the world.
1: I learned that for centuries, Ukraine has been key to spreading Christianity, with the Dnipro River and Kyiv serving as a route for missionaries and a sacred site for baptisms. I was beginning to realize Russia's attack on Ukraine wasn't just about some regional conflict on the other side of the world. It was an attack on religious freedom and believers everywhere.
2: Bless them to stay strong. In the beginning of full invasion, I became a military chaplain. And last year, I decided to join army because I was tired. I was tired of their crimes, Russian crimes. This is my position. Yeah. And today I'm going back here after this interview.
10: So you're heading back to this,
2: wow, yes,
10: this,
2: to
10: area.
2: This place, yes. It's very harsh.
13: Yeah.
2: Very. So please pray about us. We want to stay safe. We want to do our job. Turn back.
10: Pray for your safety and your units. Okay.
2: I want a job with.
13: I know.
2: But now I feel myself that I need someone to serve me.
13: That's why I'm here. It's one reason I'm here, seriously. Yeah.
2: Because when you are inside, it's very difficult to,
13: yeah,
2: to stay strong.
13: Yes. Well, you know, you can call me or text me anytime. Okay, I mean that. Don't worry about the time, all right?
2: No problem.
13: Okay.
2: Sounds good.
13: Yes.
10: People have seen things in this war. People have experienced things in this war. And they ask the question, how did that happen? And so they have questions. It just creates a huge open door. You went from a government that did not have a chaplaincy to now a government that has a national holiday for chaplains because they realize that Christianity is real, faith is real, and there's something to it so much that we're going to recognize that and support that. And so Christians are flourishing in Ukraine. We came up to Kharkiv and got to meet with a group of chaplains. These are older men in their lives, have stepped out in faith as Christians to somehow support these soldiers. As a chaplain.
14: Yeah, come along.
10: You risk everything for your soldiers.
14: Ви ризикуєте абсолютно всім ради цих солдатів.
10: And you are also on the front line.
14: І ми теж на тому ж самому передку.
10: And I'm not talking about a physical front line. We are fighting against spiritual wickedness in high places. You are the first line of defense for that soldier. As chaplains, you're going to have hard questions. Is there a God? How did this guy let this little girl die? Every answer.
14: Всі відповіді,
10: it comes from God's word.
14: Всі відповіді, які вам треба дати.
10: You rely on that to answer the question. You will never be wrong. When it gets down to it, there's something else the devil uses against us. I'll tell you, it's fear. I've been a United States Marine, been a Special Forces Green Beret. I never met fear until I came to Ukraine. The devil knew exactly how to attack me.

0: dangerous. Okay? That's really dangerous.
1: Wow. Gennady, how many rockets? You know?
2: I think one. Добрый день. Це два дні тому, да?
3: Четвер, 7
2: числа. Загинув все ж люди.
3: Ой, господи.
1: Вау. Вау.
2: More than 10 people was killed here some days ago. And even 1.5 year old boy. They told for all world, we are saver, we save Ukrainian people. I can't hear it when somebody told me, Mr. Putin, he's pro-Christian, pro-family guy.
4: You cannot be pro-family and kill families at the same time.
2: We will have special prey.
0: Wow.
2: They destroyed thousands of churches everywhere. I want to show you something. Front line is there. And all right side to Zaporozhye. The road to Mariupol closed a little bit there. The road to my home.
0: You said all the children are gone from here.
2: Yeah. Nobody told them they must evacuate. I tell you must do it immediately. The Russian tanks there, they start shooting immediately. Praise the Lord, we evacuate them, many thousand. Christian,
0: da.
2: You need to have special prayer here.
0: Okay.
2: This place.
0: I'll pray right now.
2: Yeah.
0: Lord, I pray for protection over this city. I pray for the protection of the soldiers who are defending the city. Lord, I pray that you just put a revelation right here in this city that is so bright that it can shine from here to Kyiv, knowing that this is Ukrainian soil. They need your light. They need your protection. And I pray that through that, many will come to know you. In Jesus' name, amen.
2: I must use my black glasses. This is because when I start talking about my city, I have problem with my eyes.

0: Right now, Russian soldiers sleep inside my children's bedroom. 11 my children in front line now. 6 my sons wounded. 1 of my daughter killed. Russian tanks killed my daughter inside my city. In the center of my city, under the theater, was nearly 1,000 women and children. And nearly the theater, people write children, huge letters. You can see this from space. But Russia sent 2 huge air bombs directly to this biggest shelter in my city. And they killed nearly 1,000 children and women there. The Russian army told for my country, we are the savers. We came to Ukraine for save you. They killed us, they tortured, they raped, they destroyed everything, and they tell, we are the saber. We will stop them. We will fight it. We never give up.
1: More than 80% of Ukraine is controlled by the Ukrainians. In these cities, life can seem normal. People go to work, they go to school, they go to church. But the realities of the war can intrude at any time. 500 miles from the front lines, we met Yaroslav, just days after he had endured the loss most of us could not bear.

0: I left the day that she was born. You know, I love this girl already. She's smiling. Here she's just, you know, 10 days old, and she's already got this big smile on her face. I look at the people, and I don't see a lot of smiles on their faces, because I know the heaviness of this war is really weighing them down. Children under Russian occupation have been taken away. I can't even imagine losing a child. I want them to have the same freedom, just like my little grandchildren.
1: I'm Christian, and
2: I know that God has a plan for Ukraine to unite us in these circumstances.
3: Mm-hmm. Yeah.
2: And to grow us as a strong Christian.
3: Yes.
4: Yeah.
2: Yeah. I believe this.
3: Yeah.
4: Wow. All right, let's pray. Heavenly Father, we are, we come before you humbly. We thank you for the opportunity to serve you. We pray for those children that have not been brought back home, that you would bring them home safely.
3: By 2025, Russia's birth rate had fallen to its lowest level in 25 years and was still dropping. The year of the full-scale invasion, only 1.3 million babies were born, while more than 500,000 pregnancies ended in abortion. To bolster their population, Russia abducted more than 19,000 Ukrainian children, assigned them Russian citizenship, and created numerous barriers to prevent their reunification with their families in Ukraine.
1: We clearly understand now Putin's strategy. Annihilate Ukrainian identity. Totally destroyed and killed us. But they cannot do it openly. That's why their strategy is forcible abduction of these children. They move them to Russia territory or an occupied territory. They killed a lot of parents and a lot of children, now orphans in Russian orphanages or in Russian families. You must go to Russian school. You must receive Russian passport. You must swear to Putin and the Russian Empire. If you don't, you will be tortured as a child. We have a story of one orphan. He was 16 when Russia occupied his village.
5: Коли вже почалась війна, спочатку нам вже взагалі дуже страшно було, бо наше село було з самого початку окуповане. 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
1: He's been 4 times in the solitary confinement and maybe 15 days there without windows or any connection, and he had a lack of food there.
6: Ми також знаємо, що вони намагалися вам пігулки якісь давати, але ви їх не...
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1: Russian plan is militarize these children, instill hatred to not only against Ukraine, but against whole the West. Prepare them to the next stage of war with the West, with United States. This war not about territories. This war about innocent children. How they are suffering every day in Russia and occupied territories. How they've been tortured. We have to return childhood to our children.

0: Russia's continued abductions of children out of Ukraine is just one of many stories not being heard around the world, because Russia is extremely good at making propaganda, flipping the narrative to paint Ukraine as the aggressor, the oppressor of religion, and the source of global chaos. And they're telling,
1: actually, Ukraine's persecuting Christians. Ukraine is taking over monasteries or jailing priests.
0: Alarmingly, some influential Americans amplify these falsehoods, giving them undue credibility.
2: There are more than 200 different countries in the world, and nobody can know about all these countries all of the time. So Americans decide to trust certain voices. Many of the voices that evangelicals trust are saying Russia is the good guy, Ukraine is the bad guy, or at the very least, they're both so bad that they simply need to be told to stop whatever it is that they're doing.
3: I first heard Tucker Carlson say that Zelensky's persecuting Christians at like the end of 22.
4: In Christian churches in the United States, will a single Christian leader say anything to them about this? You are funding the destruction of Christianity in Ukraine?
3: I live in Kyiv. That's not happening.
5: I hate the certain political persons who are spreading misinformation about Ukraine and the funding and what America's, you know, wasting their money.
6: I love Tucker Carlson. I'm a conservative. He's practical. You know, he's real. However, he's got some things that are not true.
7: Ukraine is not persecuting Christians, just the opposite.
3: Like all good propaganda, there's a kernel of truth. There's the Ukrainian Orthodox Church, which is the branch of the Russian Orthodox Church inside Ukraine. These clergy reported to the Russian Orthodox Patriarch Kirill in Moscow all their lives. And after 3 years, the Ukrainian Orthodox Church has taken none of the formal steps required in the Orthodox religion to separate themselves from the Russian Orthodox Church. There's about 100 clergy from the Ukrainian Orthodox Church that are on trial for things ranging from preaching surrender to targeting artillery for the Russians.
8: I became a priest in 1994. And it was Ukrainian church in unity with Moscow Patriarchate. I always had a question, why should we be united with Moscow? For them, any church, it's instrument for their Kremlin politics. Can anybody tell me what is holy war for Christians? Our holy war is against sin and against devil and any evil, but not against people. It's not Christianity. They believe in Russian world more than in paradise, than believe in Russian Tsar more than in Jesus Christ. Many of their priests and bishops believe if you die for Russia, then you will have eternal life.

0: The believers we have met here have a commitment and a determination to the Lord, to each other, that I feel like in many ways is beyond me. I realize that with some of these folks, I'm out of my league.
1: Церква набагато більше, ніж сім'я і родина, бо вона дає сили жити далі. 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
3: There are some Americans, including some powerful Americans, who say that the way to bring peace to Ukraine is to give Russia the territory it has taken.
4: It's not an option for us to give back our territories, because people who is living on that territories, they are waiting to be liberated. They are laying down and stand up every morning and hope that Ukrainian soldier will come and liberate them.
5: If somebody came to your home, killed part of your family, and later they say, oh, we will be good neighbors, it's not a good idea.
6: Маю надію, що ті жертви принаймні не будуть намарні.
5: We must push them out.
3: Once I came to Ukraine and saw what's going on here with my own eyes, this is good versus evil. There's not a gray area here. A nation has declared a holy war against our allies, against Ukraine and the West. They're using that holy war to justify murder and rape and intense persecution of religious minorities, including Christians, in the territories that they're occupying. America's role in this struggle and the Christian role in this struggle is so critical.
7: This has been a spiritual awakening for me. I've had several people come up to me and say, thank you for coming. Please tell this story. As a believer, that's really what our calling is this to go, to listen, and then to serve.
8: This is an audio Bible. You come get one too.
9: This trip has shown me a power in my faith I didn't even know was there.
8: Also, look, it goes right on your arm.
10: It's been so many times. Well, I'm just carrying aid. And I just can't even speak because I feel the presence of God.
8: God bless you.
10: And I just say, I just want to let you know that Christ loves you. And that's all I can say, because it's so powerful. If people could experience that, they would do more to help Ukraine.

When we were in Ukraine, we went 2,000 miles. We did the entire length of the front lines. We could hear artillery. The cities we were in were bombed when we were there. The thing that was even harder was just these heartbreaking stories that we were hearing. Every night of filming, I cried. Amidst all this sadness, our Christian brothers and sisters over there, they didn't show up with fear. They showed up with love and resilience, with defiance, and a passion for freedom and a passion for Jesus. Their faith filled me the whole time I was over there. And I couldn't shake the feeling that this was a Valley Forge moment for global Christianity. Would we stand with our brothers and sisters in Europe's Bible Belt or abandon them to suffer alone? I hope anyone who hears these stories will be moved to take action.

My name is Colby Barrett, and I'm the producer of the movie you just watched. If, like me, you were moved by the stories you heard, you might be wondering what you can do to help. I would ask you to go to our website, faithundersiege.com, to learn more. First and foremost, pray. Pray that the more than 19,546 children that Russia has abducted from Ukraine will be returned. Pray for the more than 2.5 million Christians living in fear in the Russian-occupied territories, that they can escape being tortured and murdered for their faith and someday be able to worship freely. And pray for a just and lasting peace in Ukraine, a peace that would allow Ukrainians to feel safe and secure to rebuild their homes, their schools, their churches, and their lives. Next, spread the word. Bring this movie to your church. On our website, click on Host a Screening. There you'll be given access to the film, bonus material, discussion guide, and a prayer guide that can help you put together an amazing event. And because this movie is a nonprofit venture, everything's absolutely free. Thank you, and God bless.

0: 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Today, they served our nation before we were a country.
1: They fought in the Revolution to defend the idea of American independence.
0: And they secured our rights before we recognized them.
2: This was absolutely unheard of throughout the world. All other governments up until this time had a mandated state religion.
0: The unsung heroes of our history.
3: That prejudice and intolerance had been kind of part of their story.
0: Get a sneak peek at the Jewish patriots of the American Revolution today on the 700 Club.
4: Well, welcome to the 700 Club. Yesterday, the Supreme Court issued two key decisions on immigration. First, the court ruled the Trump administration has the authority to end temporary protected status for certain refugees living in the U.S.
5: Hundreds of thousands of Haitian and Syrian immigrants could now face deportation. Washington correspondent Caitlin Burke has the story.
6: The immigrants impacted by this case were granted temporary protected status under a law passed by Congress in 1990. The program allows the Homeland Security Secretary to let people from certain countries remain and work in the U.S. when conditions back home make it unsafe to return. That same law also gives the secretary the authority to end those protections.
7: Temporarily give people protection while the country's in turmoil or after they suffer a hurricane.
6: The Trump administration first announced its plans to end TPS for Haiti in the summer of 2025 and for Syria that fall. Those decisions were put on hold by lower courts until Thursday's Supreme Court decision.
8: The decision creates the type of panic in a sense that people in our community are wondering what the best action to do now.
6: Viles Dorsonville and his wife run a support center for Haitians in Springfield, Ohio. They're also now at risk of deportation.
8: We are just TPS holders and asylum seekers. So we'll be relying on our asylum. We have a work permit on the asylum that we will continue to work. We will continue to do what we got to do. But we don't know how long.
6: Thursday's ruling was 6-3. The majority said Congress gave the Homeland Security Secretary broad discretion over temporary protected status, including when to terminate it. Justice Sonia Sotomayor strongly disagreed, taking the unusual step of reading her dissent aloud from the bench, saying in part, quote, "The consequences of today's decision are predictable. More people will die. More people will turn back and be subjected to violence because of something they cannot or should not have to change about themselves, such as their race, religion, nationality, or political opinion." Following Sotomayor's comments, Justice Samuel Alito, who read the majority decision, remarked that had he known she planned to read her dissent from the bench, he would have said more in defense of the majority's decision.
9: In a second immigration case Thursday, the High Court ruled to continue allowing the Trump administration to turn away some asylum seekers at the U.S.-Mexico border, a policy that's been used by both Democratic and Republican administrations. Caitlin Burke, CBN News, Washington.
4: Well, let me break down these two decisions for you. One has to do with temporary protected status, which allows people to live and work in the United States. As long as there's some kind of recognition, they're in a protected status and could possibly get asylum here in the United States. So that's a temporary asylum as long as the TPS stays in force. But it's become sort of forever temporary protected status. In the two cases that were subject to the court, one was from Syria. That temporary protected status started all the way back in 2012 in the outbreak of their civil war. In that civil war, 500,000 people lost their lives and over 6 million people left the country. So you look at that and go, what a horrific thing. And okay, temporary protected status. But here we are in 2026. Is it still viable? Haiti's even longer. That was the earthquake of 2010. So 16 years later, you're still claiming temporary protected status because of an earthquake in 2010. I think the court rightly decided. If the Homeland Security Secretary wants to revoke that, that's within the power of the administration. And when you consider that in the election, immigration was one of the number one issues, the open southern border, the number of people flooding into the country, some accounts as high as 20 million. You know, when you look at that, and today our border is effectively closed. So to hear this kind of language from the dissenting justices, and then on top of it to read the dissent and not announce to the majority you're going to do that, that shows how great this divide is. The other case turned on the definition, if you can believe this, this is what lawyers do, they argue about words. And the word was, what does the word in mean when you apply for asylum? So if you are in the United States and apply for asylum, you now have other protections within the immigration law. And what the administration wants to do is to say, we're not going to let you in. We're going to block you at the border so you can't take advantage of that statute and apply for asylum once you are in the United States. That's what got the dissent so upset and saying, well, people are going to die because you're going to absolutely prohibit them from taking advantage of our laws. Again, that was the election issue. And I don't understand courts that want to say we're some super legislature. And when we have cases before us where our decision is life and death, we're going to change our ruling and try to change the law. Congress was quite clear in the law that the administration gets to interpret it and enforce it. We've had administrations that did not enforce our immigration law. That election happened. There's another election coming this fall. I don't understand the dissent here. I do agree with the majority, but it's going to impact a lot of people. Just on the Haitian-Syrian, we're talking about 1 million people who are living in the United States today, just from those two countries, under this temporary protected status. Now, when that is now revoked and the court has decided it's okay for the Homeland Secretary to revoke it, well, now every single one of them is subject to expulsion. That's a very real impact on very real people. But that is what happens in elections. New administrations come in. They have their view, and they enforce the law. At least at this time, they're saying, we want to enforce the law. We actually want to have a border, and we actually want to enforce immigration. Well, in other news, the United States and Iran are sending mixed signals about the Strait of Hormuz. George Thomas has that story and more from the CBN newsroom. George?
10: Thank you, Gordon. That's right. Just days after Washington and Tehran reached a new agreement to open the strait and reduce regional tensions, Iran and the U.S. are now sending sharply different messages. In fact, Iran's Islamic Revolutionary Guards are warning commercial ships, while the U.S. officials insist international navigation will remain free. Paul Strand brings us that story from Jerusalem.
11: The Revolutionary Guard struck a Singapore-flagged cargo ship in the Strait of Hormuz using a drone, according to U.S. officials. The strike hit the vessel's bridge near Oman's coast. British maritime authorities report no injuries, but confirm damage to the ship. The warning led the International Maritime Organization to suspend its operation to move hundreds of stranded ships out of the Persian Gulf while it reassesses security conditions. Arsenio Dominguez, IMO Secretary General, said evacuation process was paused to reconfirm that the necessary safety guarantees continue to be in place for the ships on our evacuation list and all those in the region. Hours before the strike, the Revolutionary Guard Navy announced that safe passage through the Strait of Hormuz is only possible via the routes designated by the Islamic Republic of Iran. Meanwhile, in Bahrain, Secretary of State Marco Rubio met with Gulf Cooperation Council foreign ministers and the Saudi foreign minister. Rubio said the U.S. and Gulf states will ensure there are no tolls charged on ships moving through the Strait of Hormuz.
12: We want and will not be making any decisions or commitments that in any way undermines the prosperity, stability, or security of our Gulf partners.
11: Rubio also warned Iran against interfering with commercial shipping.
12: If that stops, then we're going to have a problem.
11: Even as Iran's Revolutionary Guards escalated pressure on shipping in the Strait of Hormuz, the Trump administration opened a direct military channel with Iran's forces. Vice President J.D. Vance said that a new deconfliction mechanism had been established during negotiations in Bergenstock, Switzerland. The Islamic Revolutionary Guard Corps and U.S. Central Command will meet in Doha, Qatar, to establish a deconfliction mechanism aimed at preventing military escalation and implementing agreements covering the Strait of Hormuz and the regional ceasefire. Vance said in a podcast with Unheard, "One of the things we wanted to come out with was a channel on the Iranian side for reducing conflict, which we did. They were like, okay, fine. We'll send somebody from the IRGC to go hang out in Doha with somebody from CENTCOM. And that's how we're going to settle a lot of these disputes." The United States continues to designate the Revolutionary Guard as a foreign terrorist organization, even as U.S. Central Command prepares for direct coordination with it. And the new conflict prevention channel for Lebanon would exclude Israel and limit Israeli military action to only responding to imminent threats rather than to the broader category of emerging threats. Vance indicated that Hezbollah would be part of the conversation between Israel, Lebanon, and other partners in the region. Israel has opposed any Iranian role in post-war arrangements because of Tehran's backing of Hezbollah. Israeli Prime Minister Benjamin Netanyahu issued a statement stressing,
13: "My stance is firm on our remaining in the security zone in southern Lebanon for as long as is required to protect the residents of the north and all citizens of the state."
11: Paul Strand, CBN News.
14: Thank you, Paul. Turning now to the aftermath of those devastating earthquakes in Venezuela, the death toll now has hit 589 and is expected to climb, with nearly 3,000 people injured and thousands more still missing. The earthquakes happened near Venezuela's northern coast. A 7.2 quake hit, followed 39 seconds later by a massive 7.5 quake just miles away. Rescue teams continue working to find survivors. Relief efforts are also on the way, including CBN's Operation Blessing. I spoke with Diego Traverso, the senior director of Operation Blessing's Global Disaster Response, about what they'll be taking to provide help in Venezuela.
15: Shelter and medical, we're taking a bit of everything. So some water equipment, filtration equipment, chlorination equipment to sanitize and you know, clean water, basically. That's going to be top priority. We're bringing some our doctor from Brazil, putting together our medical teams with some partners, too. Natan from Israel is coming, too.
14: Gordon, by the way, that 7.5 quake was the strongest to hit Venezuela since 1900.
4: There's back-to-back blows of earthquakes that were, by any scale, are incredible magnitude, and hundreds dead so far. We need to provide whatever aid we can to help those people. They've been suffering under what is essentially a Marxist dictatorship for so long. The poverty is incredible there. They've had their own exodus of people leaving because of the economic conditions within the country. And now to have this blow is absolutely incredible. 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
4: Well, Candy has been singing on stages around the world for more than 70 years, and she's showing no signs of slowing down. Younger audiences are now discovering her music on TikTok. Ephraim Graham has this look at how faith has fueled her young heart.
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22: When Candy Staton sings Amazing Grace, it's more than just an old hymn. It's her life's journey. From Hanceville, Alabama, to becoming the singer and songwriter, often celebrated as the First Lady of Southern Soul.
21: My first record was I'd Rather Be an Old Man's Sweetheart Than a Young Man's Fool. Oh, my God. It went 700,000 because they thought I was Aretha.
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21: Before they knew who I really was.
22: 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Her latest...
24: It's gonna rain. 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
22: Back to My Roots just earned her another Grammy nomination.
25: Where were you when you get the news that your latest project is nominated for a Grammy? How'd you get it?
21: That was the last thing I was expecting to hear.
25: Really?
21: Years? Whoa. I had four of them already, four nominations, but I never got a, never won.
25: Uh-huh. I love the whole entire project. I will say, while we're talking about the tracks on the project, mm-hmm. one that makes me cry is not you singing, but when you talk about 1963.
21: Oh, my God. Yes. I was there. I was there. We were there that Sunday. It was a Sunday morning. We were guests at this local church. Mm. And we were in Birmingham, and I had two little boys, Marcel and Marcus.
25: Wow.
21: And I was pregnant with my third little boy. Mm. And we were there, and I had already sung, preparing for the pastor to preach. Mm. And this deacon burst through the door, and he said, "Get up and get out. Now," he said, "there's been a catastrophe. Down the street," he said, "there four little girls just got killed. You know, 16th Street Baptist Church just got blown up." And he said, "Y'all need to get out because it's a mess. It's a mess, and you got to go through Birmingham to get to where you're going." Four little girls lost their lives. Little Cynthia Weston. Little Carol Robinson. Little Denise McNair. And little Addie Mae Collins. Well, we got downtown. It was a mess. People were throwing bottles. People were breaking in stores. People were pushing cars over. The black people pushing mm-hmm. the white cars.
25: Right. Understood.
21: I'm just going to be real.
25: Yeah.
21: But the black cars, they would say, y'all can go. Y'all can just go. Mm-hmm. But they were so angry at the KKK until it was horrible. Somehow through prayer and keeping our minds focused on God, he brought us through that.

0: toes.
1: What do you think it is about what you have done?
0: Mm-hmm.
1: You've been in this industry now 7 decades, I guess it would be safe.
0: 75 years.
1: 75 years. Mm-hmm. That's allowed you to last, because mm-hmm. it hasn't all been good,
0: mm-mm.
1: but you're still doing this.
0: Yeah. I'm going to do it until the Lord calls me home.
1: Wow.
0: That's my job.
1: Mm-hmm.
0: He gave me a purpose, and I'm standing on that purpose. I'm standing firm. Nothing can stop me. I've had all kinds of obstacles. Satan has tried every trick in the book to kill me, because he can't kill me, because God ain't gonna let him.
1: Mm-hmm.
0: Been through cancer. I've been through divorces. I've been through hard times. I've been through everything that you can imagine. I'm a mother of 5 grown children that I was a single mom that had to raise them by myself. Because, you see, one thing about me, you got to understand, I'm not going to take it. See, I'm not taking a lot of stuff a lot of people would take. And when you start to put your hands on me, I'm out of there. I'm not going to wait around and wait for you y'all to say ashes to ashes and dust to dust.
1: Mm-hmm.
0: I'm not going to wait around for that.
2: God's grace sustained Candy in the toughest times. He even used her greatest pain to produce her biggest hit.
3: What's the sense in sharing this one and only life? Ending up just another lost and lonely wife.
1: Young hearts run free. You're still known for it. You've got the kids
0: always
1: singing
0: will.
1: It now.
0: That song will never go. Well, actually, I was with this abusive husband. He
1: mm-hmm.
0: was a gangster. I've married some horrible people.
1: Mm-hmm.
0: But you know what? It was all in my journey to make me strong as I am today.
1: Amen.
0: I'm still alive at 86. And David was my first producer with mm-hmm. Warner Brothers. And I would sit there and talk to him. I said, David, hey, man, what can I do with this? I said, this guy said he was going to kill my kids. And he said, he'd be writing. He just kept writing. I'm like, what is he writing? He said, David had fasted 40 days. And he said, I asked God to give me a song that would never go away.
1: Wow.
0: Give me a song that would never go away. He said, this song will never end. You're going to have a song forever. Generations after generations will be able to sing this song. The reason it's so much feeling in it, I sung my whole story in 3 minutes. And it started, the music started. I sung it down once. Just once. And he said, you can come in now. I got what I want. And that's how Young Hearts Run Free was birthed.
2: 50 years later, the song is still finding new audiences. And God's amazing grace is keeping Candy and her voice to continue sharing it. Ephraim Graham, CBN News, Los Angeles, California.
4: Terry just said at 86, she looks great. So you go, Candy. Just understand that song. Young Hearts Run Free. I've heard that. I've heard it for a very long time. But to hear the backstory, that it was birthed in prayer and fasting, somebody saying, I'm going to fast for 40 days. I'm going to ask God Almighty to give me a song that will never go away, that will take my entire life, all the hurt that I've gone through, all of the discrimination, the hatred, the bombings, all of that, and I'm going to put it down into a song, Young Hearts Run Free. Isn't that incredible? Let's return to that same spirit, that no matter what difficulty we're facing today, and it just everywhere I turn, it just seems to be there's yet another problem, yet another earthquake, yet another disaster, yet another instance of somebody hating somebody else for really no reason. And you look at all of these things. God, can you come? Can we fast and pray before you? And can you please heal our land and bring us back to you? Can you give us songs that will do that? Can you give us leaders that can do that? Can you heal us? Can you restore us? We're getting ready to celebrate 250 years of independence. Let Candy's story inspire you that, yes, indeed, we can make it through. When you look back at the 1960s, the civil rights movement, the obvious discrimination throughout the country, there was real focus on the South, but it was throughout the country. How do we change? Well, we did change from that. We can change again. But it requires us to pray and to really intercede. God, can you help us? Can you help us be young hearts that can run free? Terry?
5: Well, up next, they were heroes, rabbis, spies, and they answered the call when our nation needed them the most. Get their stories as we take you inside the new film, Jewish Patriots of the American Revolution. That's next.

0: When the righteous are in authority, the people rejoice. That proverb, written centuries ago, is still true today. Righteous leadership brings revival and rejoicing. Let's pray not only for those currently serving in office, but for future leaders that God is raising up. He's raising up a generation to serve and govern. So let's cover them in prayer as well. Lord, you're speaking to the hearts of young people today, preparing them for the significant responsibility of leadership in our nation's capital. Lord, guide their steps, anoint them for service, and touch their hearts. And for those in office today, we pray they make room for your spirit to move, that they desire godly wisdom for every decision, and that you cultivate a deep passion in their heart to govern under your authority. It's in Jesus' name we pray. Amen.
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7: Well, as our nation gets ready to celebrate our 250th anniversary, we want to remember some of the forgotten founding fathers. And if you can believe it, there's some Jewish founding fathers. From the rabbi of the revolution to the accidental spy, their heroism and bravery helped shape our country in its earliest days. Now their story is being told in a brand new documentary from CBN Films.
8: We also had members who fought in the war, who served in Washington's army to fight for the cause of liberty.
9: They fought in the revolution to defend the idea of American independence. James Madison sort of turned to him, finding ways to get money to the revolutionaries, making sure that army is staffed and supplied. He is doing some of that espionage work for the revolution. He's able to identify British intelligence agents. So he becomes part of Washington's spy network while he's a prisoner of war. After they've served in the army, they look forward to a government which gives to bigotry no sanction, to persecution no assistance. And from that, they develop a message essentially saying, we have fought and we have helped make this country, and now we ask that our rights be recognized.
10: Washington's words are powerful because they express an idea of a world that's different from the one everybody grew up in. All the government expects from you is that you hold yourself as a good citizen and do your duty as a citizen.
11: This was absolutely unheard of throughout the world. All other governments up until this time had a mandated state religion.
9: Is this going to be a place where You can be free to say what you want about God.
11: This ideal of religious freedom is going to be part of the government, but is it really meant for everyone?
10: And so that prejudice and intolerance had been kind of part of their story.
11: It's an American history story, and it's relevant for everybody.
7: Well, joining us for more on this is the writer, director of Jewish Patriots of the American Revolution, Aaron Zimmerman. And Aaron, it's always a pleasure to have you with us.
3: It's always great to be here.
7: Let's talk about how big of a minority they were. I mean, it was like less than 1/10 of 1/10 of 1% mm-hmm. of the total population of the colonies, but they seemed to have an outsized impact on the conduct of the war, the revolution. They were funding it. What surprised you most about the Jewish population of the colonies?
3: Well, everything surprised me because colonial history is not so much my area. As you know, most of my work is in Israel. So this was a whole education for me. And I think I went back into what Jewish life was like in Europe because I wanted to know why were they so intent on being in this country? Why were they on the patriot side? And you have to look at what they faced in Europe at the time. I mean, in Rome was controlled by the Vatican until 1870. Italy wasn't even a country. And until then, the Vatican controlled what the Jewish treatment was. So mm-hmm. they lived in their own ghetto. Right. They walled it up, made the Jews pay for the wall.
7: It was like a swamp.
3: Yeah, it was down by on the banks of the river. So, you know, typhus, malaria, too many people in one quarter. When they left the quarter, you know, if you think Adolf Hitler invented the yellow star, he did not. When the Jews left the ghetto, they had to wear yellow. The men had to wear a pointy yellow hat that looked ridiculous, and the women had to wear a yellow scarf. Why yellow? It's the color the prostitutes wore in the Middle Ages.
7: Oh.
3: So they were known for that. Any way that they could humiliate the Jewish people, they did. Every year in Rome, the chief rabbi would have to go bow and scrape to the main, you know, one of the main governors of Rome. And what they would do after that is he would turn around and the governor would kick him in the backside and say, okay, that's your sign that the Jews can spend another year here in the city. So Jews faced varying degrees of this treatment all over Europe. So, of course, when there's a new world that's just getting started, a new nation, no religious restrictions, you can bet they jumped on board. And so that's what really, I think a lot of people don't have the context of what they faced before that and how wonderful America was for them.
7: Most people don't know that the Continental Army would have run out of money without Jewish support. Mm. And Jewish merchants coming to their rescue, Chaim Salomon being the main one, and George Washington specifically calling for him, saying, go find him, because we need it in order to pay the soldiers.
3: Absolutely. There were a lot of, this is one thing that did surprise me. I don't study it much. You don't think of America not having a navy. Mm-hmm. But we didn't have a navy back then. We didn't have ships. So all of the shippers up and down the East Coast entered the fight. They would go bring supplies, carry supplies, run the British blockades, fight with the British ships sometimes. And a lot of those men were Jewish because Jewish people came over here and they went into business. They went into shipping because that's what they knew from Europe. That's the industry that they were allowed to have in Europe. Weren't allowed to be farmers, weren't allowed to own land, weren't allowed to be teachers, weren't allowed in university. The only things they were allowed to do was be kind of money lenders and businessmen. So they brought that over here, and they were extremely successful, and God really used them and used that success, and they poured that into the country. Sadly, the country didn't pay them back very well.
7: No, they died bankrupt.
3: Really dreadful. Well, one of them did. A few of them went bankrupt. Three that I know of went bankrupt. The other two lived long enough to rebuild their businesses after the war. Unfortunately, you mentioned Chaim Salomon. Chaim Salomon died just 2 years after the war ended. He got typhus and died prematurely and left his family with a lot of debt. And his family petitioned the government all the way up through the Civil War to try to get this money back.
7: And never got paid.
3: No, but the Senate passed a resolution in 1864, finally, because you can imagine getting receipts with no computers. Here we have all this paperwork from in the middle of the war. His sons got it all. Sons died. Grandsons carry on this fight. Finally, in 1864, the Senate passed a resolution and said, yes, we owe you this amount. We see it. We'll give it to you from any monies not already allocated. So it's the middle of the Civil War. All the money's allocated. So this poor guy, what we gave him was a statue in Chicago and a commemorative stamp at the bicentennial. Shabby treatment.
7: They didn't just fund, but they also fought.
3: Yeah.
7: So there was one specific one who got injured in battle and then becomes a spy.
3: Yeah.
7: Tell us about him.
3: This is a case of bloom where you're planted. You know, you never know where you'll be and what you can do, even in bed. There's a young man named Solomon Bush. He was noted as one of the richest Jewish families in Philadelphia. So he took a musket ball to the thigh in a battle, and they sent him home. The British said, well, he's going to die anyway, so let's not bother imprisoning him. Let him go die in his father's house. But he didn't die. And so he was sitting by the window with his crutch, doing nothing all day, because, of course, no TV, nothing, internet. He's looking out the window, and he sees British men and Hessians who are on the same side. And then he sees this American guy, and he's going, I wonder what's going on there. So he listens, and he writes down everything, and he discovers that this man is a spy in Washington's very tent, and he's giving all this information to the British and to the Germans. So he writes it down. He gets the information to Washington, and he keeps doing that because he's sitting. Philadelphia by then is taken over by the British. And so he has done all of this work, saved Washington. They kicked the spy out, and so he's made a lieutenant colonel after he was supposed to die. He goes back, and now he's an officer.
7: One of the surprising things to me about the film is a father-son being captured and then being persecuted for their faith by the British. Mm-hmm. That it just seemed to me to be horrific. What ultimately happened to them?
3: Well, this is a great story, I thought. And this is, I'm going to try not to draw parallels. Right now, I'm studying for another project, the British treatment of the Jews in the 1940s. Mm. Very similar. This is a thing where you go the extra mile to get their Achilles heel and to make them extra miserable. And clearly, for some reason, the Jewish or the British people knew kosher laws. So when this father and son were imprisoned, they served them all pork. So if you know anything about Judaism, not only can you not have pork, you can never eat off the plate again that had the pork on it or use the utensils. When I lived in Jerusalem, my rental apartment had two dishwashers because even if you wash it, it's still not clean. So you have a dishwasher for the meat dishes and a dishwasher for the dairy. So when the two men wouldn't eat the pork, the British soldier basically he told them, you know, take all of their silverware, all their knives, forks, everything, rub the pork grease all over it so they could never use these, which is just particularly cruel, you know. And we know this because imprisoned with them was an American minister. And he's writing all this in his diary, and he's saying, wow, these men are really bearing this with great elegance and with joy, and they're amazing. And so he's telling all these details, and we have his diary, which is how we know his story.
7: And the amazing thing to me is they kept true.
3: They did.
7: They kept kosher.
3: Yeah.
7: And sustained themselves. Mm-hmm. You know, God sustained them during the middle of it.
3: Well,
7: let's turn to modern day and why I think it's so important for this film to be coming out right now. I think there's a narrative developing in our political discourse that somehow or other, if you're Zionist, if you're a Jewish Zionist, that you're somehow disloyal to America, that your allegiance is with Israel, and you're against America. I'm hearing that now being expressed. And it really is disturbing to me. Mm-hmm. What's your hope for this film to do to change that narrative?
3: Well, my hope is for people to see what the Jewish people have done for us before we were even a country. I mean, we do have all these, like you said, people who funded the war, people who fought the war, people who were spies with the Sons of Liberty, people who gave everything, their homes, families, fortunes for this country. That didn't stop after the American Revolution. Look at what Jewish people have done for us. Jewish Americans, I mean, okay, all of America, we are 100% polio free. Why are we polio free? Because of Jonas Salk, a Jewish American. You know, why do we have Wi-Fi and Bluetooth today? You and I like old movies, so you'll know her, Hedy Lamarr.
7: Yeah.
3: You've heard this story. Hedy Lamarr was the most gorgeous woman ever to be on the silver screen.
7: She's a genius.
3: And a genius. And she partnered with a music composer, and they developed this frequency hopping technology that is the basis for Bluetooth and Wi-Fi today. So there's another one. Levi Strauss, founder of the Blue Jean, creator of the Blue Jeans. You know, Irving Berlin, God Bless America, White Christmas. You name it, you know, what is it? Something like 36% of all the Nobel Prizes are won by Jewish people. The technology, and here's one the boys will like, Stanley Lieber. You know who that is?
7: No, that's a new one on me.
3: Okay, Stanley Lieber. You might know him as Stan Lee.
7: Yeah.
3: Invented the Hulk, created the Hulk and the X-Men and all of that. You know, Marvel Comics' biggest creative director. Jewish Americans are everywhere making our lives better, so I don't understand. And they are only 2% of our population, by the way. So for people who say they're taking over everything, give me a break. It's 2%, but they get 70% of the anti-Semitism. Or 70% of the hate crimes in America are anti-Semitic. And it's an outsized reaction. It's terrible. I hope that people will watch this and say, hey, they were right with us. They were here probably before most, you know, Christian people's parents were. They were here making a difference, and they still are. And if you stop listening to, you know, TikTok and some of the things that are being taught in our universities, which are funded, by the way, by foreign Arab countries. So that's why you're hearing that.
7: All right. The film's very important. Aaron, thank you for being with us.
3: Thank you.
7: The film's called Jewish Patriots of the American Revolution. It releases Monday, July 6th. You can get more information by going to cbn.com/Jewish Patriots. You'll have an opportunity to stream it right to your own home, either through a smart app or through the CBN Family app. And it will be available for you for a gift of any dollar amount. I want you to encourage you. Please watch it. It will change your view, and it will definitely inform you of what the Jews did to give us our freedoms. We'll be right back right after this.
8: We also had members who fought in the war to fight for the cause of liberty.
9: Making sure that army is staffed and supplied. He's able to identify British intelligence agents and send that information on to Washington. After they've served in the army, they look forward to a government which gives to bigotry no sanction, to persecution no assistance.
10: Washington's words are powerful because they express an idea of a world that's different from the one everybody grew up in.
11: This ideal of religious freedom is going to be part of the government, but is it really meant for everyone?
9: Is this going to be a place where you can be free to say what you want about God?
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0: Report and the video comes to us from iReach Global, a ministry deeply connected to the area. CBN's Operation Blessing is helping people break out of poverty. In a small village in Thailand, 36-year-old Sompong turned to prayer after he could barely keep his family afloat with back-breaking labor. He asked God to help him start a small motorbike repair shop. His local church leaders saw his discipline and faith and turned to a micro-enterprise support group made possible by Operation Blessing. They provided him everything he needed to start his shop. He made a commitment to God. He would let God oversee the marketing and management while he would give it his all and honor God with his time. Within weeks, the shop grew beyond what anyone had expected. Sompong left his night job and made enough money to support his family, pay his debts, and give to his church. You can find out all the more incredible stuff that Operation Blessing is doing, their great work, by going to their website at obi.org. Gordon and Terry will be back with more of the 700 Club right after this.
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8: Yanhong's parents asked their doctors for help. Then they consulted with spirits. No one could save their daughter until you paid for Yanhong's heart surgery and introduced her family to the one true God.
9: 8-year-old Yanhong has always been strong and independent.
10: If I have a problem, I try to solve it. Like if my school bag has a hole in it, I fix it myself.
9: Then one winter, her chest started hurting.
11: I saw her holding her chest and breathing heavy. The doctor at the village clinic said her pain was just from coughing hard. He gave her some medicine, but she kept crying and holding her chest and saying her heart hurt.
10: It was like a needle pricking my heart. One day at school, I thought I was going to faint. It was like a pair of big hands tearing my heart apart.
9: The Lees took Yanhong to the hospital where she was diagnosed with a hole in her heart. And as it grew, Yanhong got worse.
10: I couldn't walk a long way anymore because my heart ached so much. I was short of breath, dizzy, and nauseous.
11: Her lips were purple, her face was pale, and her forehead was sweaty. Her legs couldn't even support her.
12: I always hugged her and told her not to be afraid, but I could feel her heart beating really fast.
9: Yanhong needed surgery. Yet the Lees are poor farmers and couldn't afford it. In search of help, Mr. Lee went to a sacred tree that was said to be

0: the home of a snake fairy.
1: I said, "Snake fairy, please make my daughter healthy." But Yanhong didn't recover. The disease infected her lungs to the point they stuck together. The doctor warned us that if she didn't get surgery right away, she could die. But no one would lend us money.
0: Then a friend told the Lees about Operation Blessing. And thanks to you, Yanhong got the surgery she needed.
1: My daughter is so much better now.
2: My heart doesn't hurt anymore.
3: Yanhong is like a different person. Her eyes are bright and she smiles and says, "I'm not tired at all." We are all so happy she's healthy.
1: Operation Blessing told us there's only one true God, and that's Jesus.
2: They said if I have problems in the future, I can pray to God and He'll help me.
1: Thank you so much to the donors at Operation Blessing. We will always remember your kindness.
4: Can you imagine being in a situation that's really a life or death situation, and the only thing you know that you can do or try is to go light candles to a snake god because you don't know any better? 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Thank you. Thank you that this little girl's life was saved. 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But call today, because there are so many families like this, children like this, with medical needs. We're there, and we're doing it in the name of Jesus with your generosity and kindness. So join us, won't you? We say thank you. Gordon?
5: Well, up next, time to answer your email questions. Erica writes in, "What does it mean when you see invisible Bible wording? 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Well, I don't know who's going to answer that one, but we'll be right back, so don't go away.
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4: Time for some email questions, and this first one Gordon mentioned a moment ago. It's from Erica, who says, "Hi, 700 Club. My question is, what does it mean when you see invisible Bible wording that you can see from your eyes for 1 to 2 minutes and it goes away? Is that something I'm seeing into a different world or something?"
5: Erica, the short answer is I don't know, because I'm not experiencing it with you. Hopefully you're not saying you've been weighed in the balance and found wanting. So are there instances in the Bible where things are written onto walls and, you know, it's evident to everyone in the room? There's a phenomenon on your retina where if you're looking at something for a long period of time, that image stays with you. So my question is, were you just reading the Bible and now you're looking away and what you just read is now a retinal image that's continuing to, go with your vision as you look to something else? But here's the bigger question. What is being shown to you? And that's really an important question. It's not the experience you're having, but what is the message you're getting? And that message, if it's a real vision from God, is really important, and it's really important for you. So write it down, and let's see.
4: Well, this is Michael who says, most people don't believe Jesus was really born on December 25th. Is there any historical evidence of when he was born?
5: Well, the historical evidence goes back to 336 AD, if my memory is right. It was under Emperor Constantine that December 25th became Christmas. Under the Gregorian calendar, that's December 25. Under Julian, it's January 7th. But there's a historian. He was a pagan who converted to Christianity. His name is Sextus Julius Africanus. He's the one that said the Annunciation's on March 25, go 9 months later, and you get December 25. God bless you. We'll see you again next week.
8: We also had members who fought in the war to fight for the cause of liberty.
9: Making sure that army is staffed and supplied. And he's able to identify British intelligence agents and send that information on to Washington. After they've served in the army, they look forward to a government which gives to bigotry no sanction, to persecution no assistance.
10: Washington's words are powerful because they express an idea of a world that's different from the one everybody grew up in.
11: This ideal of religious freedom is going to be part of the government, but is it really meant for everyone?
9: Is this going to be a place where you can be free to say what you want about God?
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12: RCMP Corporal Andrea McLeod, who shares how her faith has influenced her life and the lives of many who serve and protect.
13: Welcome to 700 Club Canada. We're so glad that you're with us today.
14: Happy Canada Day. Yeah, it's amazing.
13: And so we're celebrating, aren't we?
14: Yes, because we love being Canadian. Yes. God has been good. And we've got so many great things here. What's happening here today?
13: We are going to talk about and try some of these things like blueberries.
14: Mm-hmm. Okay, I'll try that.
13: Oh, they're my favorite. They're really my favorite. Blueberries and maple syrup. Maybe you didn't know this, but they are our greatest exports. People want what we have because they're so good.
14: What's so fascinating is because I grew up in Thailand and you can't grow these in hot countries, and that's why we export those. And there's also some things that we have only in Canada that they don't actually have to our neighbors to the south, the United States. And so one of those is ketchup chips and all-dressed chips.
13: Yes.
14: I don't know why. They're pretty good. and then also we have Coffee Crisp. Now that shocked me. How can you not have Coffee Crisp? Here's a little hack. Dip it in your coffee and then suck it like through a straw. Amazing. And of course, KD, if you go down to the States and you ask for KD, they won't know what you're talking about.
13: No.
14: They call it Kraft Mac and Cheese, so
13: yes.
14: Kraft Dinner or KD. So and Smarties, same thing. They don't have Smarties, they have M&Ms, but these are some things that make us uniquely Canadian.
13: My father's favorite chocolates were Coffee Crisp, and I didn't really like them, but they were in our house all the time.
14: I'm telling you, suck coffee through it. It's amazing.
13: We also have some sweet treats
14: that we love.
13: Our butter tarts, because of the rich pastry and the buttery, gooey stuff
14: inside, sugar,
13: and our Nanaimo bars.
14: Yeah.
13: And I actually really don't love those.
14: Don't you?
13: But the butter tarts, and of course, you can have butter tarts with coffee, Tim Hortons coffee, one of our favorite things to drink.
14: when you suck it through a coffee crisp. And of course, one of the things I love about Canada is our diversity. Mm-hmm. And so we've come to some unique things that are inspired by the English, a pea meal.
13: Yes.
14: But what makes it uniquely Canadian is the pea meal around the outside. Most people don't have that. I don't know why they thought of that. Like, does that preserve? I don't know.
13: Anyway, I don't know, but
14: it's delicious. I mean, of course, poutine. We have the chips here. It'd be way better if we had the actual thing, but
13: the actual thing. You just can't open it because
14: that's true.
13: You wouldn't want to share it with me, and you know it's not really nice.
14: Well, it's amazing. So these are the things that make us uniquely Canada. I love it because again, there are some things that make us unique, but there's also an incredible diversity as the nations of the world are coming together. And so we can celebrate that today on Canada Day through food, through songs, through conversations.
13: And I think we have like a whole meal here, you see, because
14: I think
13: we have our
14: this.
13: Fruits. We have our meat. We have our dessert.
14: Mm-hmm. Mm-hmm.
13: We don't actually have our cup of coffee, but we could be thinking about it and our treats. So we're kind of, this is a meal right here.
14: Absolutely. So go out. Get something great to eat and celebrate Canada Day with your friends and family.
13: Oh, and we forgot the cookies, which are really, you know, maple. Like we put mm-hmm. maple in so many things, mm-hmm. not just on our pancakes, but we make it in a cookie because it tastes good everywhere that it goes.
14: Yeah, and you can put maple syrup in your coffee. And then when you suck it through the coffee crisp, it's even more delicious. It's amazing.
13: Bill loves his coffee.
14: Basically, you know, me on sugar is a fantastic idea, especially on Canada Day. And so I hope that you enjoy this amazing day. Again, what is one thing you uniquely eat maybe on Canada Day? Do you celebrate as a family with something you eat?
13: Yeah, but none of these.
14: None of these things? No. So what would you eat?
13: Barbecue. Lots of barbecue.
14: Oh, I love that. Yeah, I'm going to eat all of this. As a matter of fact, as soon as we go off air, I'm just going to eat it all. But we're so glad that you joined us, and we hope you have an amazing Canada Day. Let's celebrate our nation and what God is going to do together today. Well, coming up, we sit down with Andrea McLeod as she shares the powerful role faith has played in her life and in the lives of those who serve and protect. You won't want to miss this inspiring interview. Stay with us.
13: Today, we're joined by retired RCMP Corporal Andrea McLeod, a woman of faith, service, and creativity whose life has been defined by resilience and faithful purpose. Through her work, Andrea hopes to inspire others by telling stories of strength, hope, and transformation. And she's here today to share more about the Fellowship of Christian Peace Officers. So please welcome Andrea McLeod. Welcome to 700 Club Canada. We are so glad that you're here today on this Canada Day.
15: Yes, thank you so much for having me. I'm so grateful to be here and talk with you.
13: And we're going to be talking about the Fellowship of Christian Peace Officers. And for those that may not be familiar with them, can you tell us what they're about? Like what inspired them being created?
15: Yeah, so the FCPO was actually created all the way back in 1971. By a group of police officers within the Los Angeles Police Department. And one of their missions and purposes was to gather and collect fellowship with other police officers who were Christians mm-hmm. to help establish their faith, to share in one another's faith, and to lead with their faith in their everyday duties.
13: And I think just being able to gather together and know you have that support for the line of work that you are all doing is so important. And so when you think about the organization's mission, how does the fellowship specifically support all of you and in your daily work and what it is that you have
15: mm-hmm,
13: to do?
15: Mm-hmm. The FCPO and the members in it are very encouraging. We encourage each other. We set up things like barbecues, support, peer support networks for those that are struggling with the job and all of the inherent evils that come with it. But really, the mission is all about supporting one another and growing in our faith together.
13: So I'm assuming you know, might pray together or
15: absolutely.
13: Have things that you can read that
15: absolutely.
13: Are encouraging to one another and just know who you can go to.
15: Absolutely.
13: And that's really wonderful. When I think about your policing environment, how can Christian values help guide you as officers in the service that you provide for others?
15: Yeah, well, one of the few scriptures that was always top of mind for me in my service was when Jesus gave instruction to his disciples and said, go out and be wise as serpents, but be soft as doves. Mm-hmm. And that is something that has always guided me in my career, because you do have to be very wise as a police officer, and you do have to be soft as a dove in the same breath. And I also have been guided by a lot of other biblical principles. One other very significant one for me has been to love your enemy.
13: Yeah, loving your enemy is is hard.
15: It is.
13: But it's what is required of us, you know.
15: One of the hardest ones.
13: How can we as Christians pray for you who serve and who protect our communities? And
15: yeah, I think that it's really important for those that surround first responders and peace officers, police officers, to continue to encourage them through prayer, to pray for them to have discernment in their duties, to pray for kindness and courage, but especially kindness. And in, you know, our everyday working duties, we have to deal with people that are not kind. We have to deal with people that are seeing their very worst days. And it can be hard to love your enemy, if you will. I think that if they're just, we're all lifted up in prayer, that is the one most impactful ways to combat some of the things that they have to deal with every day.
13: Yeah. As you are a member, how does being a member strengthen not only your relationship with colleagues, but with the community that you serve?
15: Absolutely. Just through a lot of outreach, connecting with communities and connecting with each other. And the organization, I have to say, also helps build all of us in a way where we are strengthening our own faith, mm-hmm. and we're growing in our own faith through that fellowship and always being reminded of living a Christ-worthy life.
13: As you are living that life, mm-hmm. I know that you are faced with many situations mm-hmm. that happen. I think you had a story that showed how the support of the fellowship and just your own faith helped you in that situation.
15: Yes. Actually, it was published in the Blue Line magazine, which is a police magazine. But basically, the story goes that I was faced with an individual one night, and I was required to give him a call to his lawyer, and he was very upset because he was under arrest at the time. And I just sat him down, and he was very upset, but I felt a very clear wash of calm come over me. Mm-hmm. And I said to him, you know, this isn't personal. We're here because some things went down, but I'm here to help you, so let's get a call to your lawyer. And immediately I saw, you know, he started to, you know, relinquish and a little bit of his anger. But then I offered to him, I said, you know, you look really tired. Can I get you something to drink? And he just looked at me and I said, can I get you some apple juice? And because we had some in the back, so I gave him some apple juice. And when I did that, I saw that his shoulders immediately dropped, mm-hmm. Like he was relinquishing his upset and his anger in that moment. And if you would believe it, I never saw him again until 8 months later, where I attended a robbery in progress mm-hmm. in the parking lot of a gas station. And somebody was holding a knife to a cab driver's throat. And of course, I responded to that situation, and I was yelling at this person to drop the knife. And he immediately came out of the cab, looked at me, and he said something to me that I'll never forget. And he said, "You're the apple juice lady."
13: Wow.
15: And he threw down the knife.
13: Yeah.
15: And so that is a very powerful story that I like to share, especially with other believers, other peace officers who are struggling in their everyday. And just to remind them that living with biblical principles in our daily work is so very important.
13: You are being used.
15: Yes.
13: And just small acts of kindness.
15: Yes.
13: And that's where the discernment comes in. Mm-hmm. And that's where us as Canadians praying for you
15: yes.
13: helps to keep you safe and bless you in your interactions.
15: Absolutely.
13: This has been a wonderful conversation, and I'm so glad for the Fellowship of Christian Peace Officers that bless you and help to bless others that are serving like you. So thank you for joining us today,
15: Thank you
13: Andrea.
15: So much for having me. It's been a delight.
13: For more information, please go to 700club.ca. Coming up, from a difficult upbringing to a life of struggle, Raymond's story shows how even the most broken paths can lead to unexpected restoration.

0: taught that there's this balancing act of good that had to outweigh your bad deeds. I constantly felt this tension of not measuring up.
1: Raymond grew up in a Muslim home. He believed in God, but constantly struggled with the teachings of the Muslim faith.
0: I wanted to know the reason why we were here. What purpose did my life have? Because I didn't get an answer to those questions, by the age of 10, I decided that I wasn't going to follow Islam anymore.
1: Unsure of where he belonged, Raymond looked for approval from his peers, but he found trouble instead.
0: When I started pursuing crime, one of the first places that I found acceptance was in shoplifting. I would shoplift specifically candies and chocolate bars and stuff like that for my schoolmates, and that kind of surrounded me with a lot of friends. I felt more than just acceptance, like appreciated.
1: By the time Raymond reached his teens, his sights were set on much bigger targets.
0: When I was 16, I had started breaking into underground parking lots, start a car with a screwdriver, and we got a car started, and we stole it, and I'd gotten caught for that. That's when I landed my first provincial charge. By this time, I was just stealing for the sake of stealing.
1: Life in the fast lane began to catch up with Raymond, as his addiction to crime also became an addiction to alcohol, which played a part in him being expelled from high school.
0: I was just drinking. I was just spending away my days holding employment just long enough to be able to buy more alcohol.
1: And it was during a night out drinking with friends where Raymond went over the edge.
0: I was out at a bar and an altercation happened that ended up with me stabbing a gentleman there 9 times in the chest. Nothing was quite as significant as a wake-up call as the thought of possibly taking someone's life. But at the same time, I didn't know how to change. I had been so accustomed to this. Years, more than 13 years had gone by.
1: Miraculously, the man survived, and Raymond spent only a short amount of time behind bars. Life slowed down just enough to give Raymond some much-needed perspective.
0: When I got charged for aggravated assault, 2 Christian cousins invited me out to a Bible study at their church. And I remember that was just groundbreaking for me, because it was the first time I had a perspective about life that made sense. I still, because of the things I was taught in Islam, didn't want to accept a man as God and didn't want to offer him worship in that way.
1: Another thing Raymond wasn't ready to accept was that he had a problem. After he was released from prison, Raymond returned to a life of crime and addiction.
0: I was out here in what I thought, where I thought I would be free, and I wasn't any more free out here than I was when I was in there. And that really led to despair in life. It's what happened next that really began to transform my life. The simplest way to put it is the Holy Spirit followed me home. I was sitting at an intersection. I had no license, a drinking and driving charge. I had, a fake insurance slip in my glove box. I had alcohol in the car. I had marijuana in the car, so I wasn't even supposed to be operating a vehicle. And a cop pulls up behind me. And all of a sudden, that's when I heard the voice say to me, "They can come as close as they want to you, but unless I give the word, they cannot touch you." I can't imagine, if this is God speaking, why he'd be protecting me. The cop turned right in the middle of the intersection and began going in the adjacent way. I drove two lights down the street and just saying, that couldn't be God. And all of a sudden, right in the midst of that doubt, another cop pulled out of a different parking lot and came behind me. And I heard the voice again. He said, "They can come as close as they want to you, but unless I give the word, they cannot touch you." And I pulled off from that intersection, trusting, hoping that he would protect me. The sirens went off. And I slumped back in my seat. I remember I was so angry. And I was like, this is just like you, God. And as I'm in the middle of that thought, the cop drives around me and takes off. And now I feel totally ashamed, because that's twice now this evening that I doubted that he would protect me, and yet both times he did. I had believed in God to be a certain way, but now he was revealing himself in a different way than what I thought. And it just terrified me. I was cut to the core. I fell to my face, just bawling my eyes out. I realized that he was in control of the police that night, and I knew it was the God of the Bible speaking to me, and that I had to get my hands on a Bible and learn what else did he say, what else is he saying.
1: Raymond immediately started going to church and poured himself into community.
0: I was going for everything. I was there on Sunday service. They had an evening service. I went for that. They had a youth on Friday. I went for that. They had young adults. I went for that. But I was just so hungry for the Word of God, and God was speaking so clearly to me.
1: Today, Raymond has a passion for reaching prisoners with the gospel as Prison Fellowship Canada's national office manager. He is also the author of two books, Broken Hearted Joy and Servants of Light. A young boy who once struggled with purpose is now a man devoted to helping others find theirs.
0: I think when we ask the question of what's my purpose, or what, looking for meaning in life, God is so faithful. He doesn't tend to answer it for each and every individual out there. In order to be able to comprehend his answer to us, take time. And so it's not that God doesn't hear your prayers, or that God has somehow overlooked you. It's just that God will answer in his time.
2: What strikes me about Joel's story is that it reminds us that our greatest need is not a better political policy, a financial portfolio, or favorable circumstances. It's a savior. You know, here in Canada, we have an incredible opportunity. We live in a country where we can freely explore faith, ask questions, read our Bibles, attend church, and hear the message of Jesus. And what I've learned is that sometimes what is most available to us actually becomes what we value the least. The truth is that every Canadian today is searching for something. We all want purpose. We all want acceptance. We all want peace. And we want to know who we are and why we matter. And the great news is that the Bible tells us all of those answers are ultimately found in a relationship with Jesus Christ. In John 14:6, Jesus said, "I am the way and the truth and the life." And so maybe today you feel like Joel once did. Maybe you feel lost, broken. You're searching for something. You've tried everything on your own strength, and it's not working. The good news today is that God is not waiting for you to get your life together. He is simply inviting you to come to him today. And on this Canada Day, I want you to know that he is the King of Kings and the Lord of Lords. And when you give your life to him, you live in his kingdom, a kingdom of peace and power and love. And if you want to be a part of that kingdom, I'm going to invite you to pray this prayer with me right now. God, I need you. I've been looking to all these things to answer the deepest questions of my life, and they can't. Only you can. So I give you my life. You are my King. Amen. If you prayed that prayer, I really want to encourage you to call us at 855-759-0700, and you can request a Pray for Canada prayer guide that will guide you through praying for our great nation. Well, coming up, as we celebrate Canada Day, we'll share how you can reflect on the beauty, diversity, and shared spirit that brings people across this country together.
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5: 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And Mary Beth's grief tests her faith.
6: Spend a minute with me. Happy Canada Day. I came out here to share with you what I was reflecting on today on Canada Day, to stand outside here under this beautiful maple tree. And I picked up this maple leaf, one of many. And so we can look at this and remember that it's on our Canadian flag. And I want to look past the flag for a moment. And I want to look at this maple leaf. Where did it come from? Where is it rooted in? Where did it fall from? Well, we know right now it fell from this beautiful tree behind me, and that this beautiful tree has many maple leaves all in it together that stand in unity. And this maple tree is rooted in the ground beneath me, rooted in the soil. And in the Bible, it says, God created the earth and everything in it. So I'm here to proclaim that Canada is God's land. Amen. Canada belongs to God. It says in our anthem, God, keep our land glorious and free. And we can look even further than that. In the very Constitution, in the Charter of Rights and Freedom, it states that it recognizes the supremacy of God in Canada and law. Canada is rooted in the Lord God Most High. Come on. So as we celebrate Canada, let's focus on Canada's motto, and that is from sea to sea, which is based on Psalm 72:8, which states, "He shall have dominion from sea to sea and from river unto the ends of the earth." Canada, from sea to sea, belongs to God. It's written in Parliament Hill on our Peace Tower. God has domain, our motto, from sea to sea. So today, we acknowledge God in Canada. We acknowledge that no matter what changes in this world, no matter what happens in government, no matter how many times government changes or society states this or that, Canada, just like this maple tree, is rooted in the Lord, for God has created all things and everything. We sing the anthem, "Lord God, keep our land glorious and free." You know what? You may trim the branches of this maple tree. You may remove some of the leaves. You may even chop it down till it's a stump in the ground. And you may even pull up the roots. But you can't change the soil in which it was planted in which it grew in and became. Canada is rooted in the Lord. The soil it produces from is the Lord, because God created the earth and everything in it. So today, as we celebrate Canada Day, let's celebrate what God has given us. Let's celebrate this earth that He has planted us in, that we are a part of Canada. And as we sing national anthem, let's do it in spirit and in truth, claiming Canada is God's land. Lord God, keep our land glorious and free. Help us to stand together in unity, just like the maple leaf does on this tree, as we represent the truth of the Lord in and through each one of us. Because not only is He rooted in the soil, not only did God create this land, He created you and me. And we are Canadian. Amen. So happy Canada Day. Celebrate in His truth and in His love today, and know that you are rooted in Christ and He is rooted in you. Oh, Lord God, keep our land glorious and free. Happy Canada Day.
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2: Well, Shereen, today is Canada Day, and I know our nation isn't perfect. No. But today I'm truly grateful, because I truly believe God is still the King of Kings. He has a plan for Canada, and I get to be a part of that, and we still have the freedom to worship and express that.
7: Right. Canada's our home.
2: Yes.
7: So we want to pray for the home that we're in, that it's protected, kept safe and strong, and that we rise up as Christians to be who it is God has called us to be, because there are a lot of benefits here.
2: Absolutely, and God has a plan. And so let's pray into that right now. And so, God, I thank You that when our founding fathers started this great nation, they used the word dominion, inspired by Psalm 72, where it reminds us that, God, You have dominion from sea to sea. And so I speak truth into that proclamation, that, God, You are the King of our nation. You are the ruler, and You have a plan. So show us, God, to be grateful, to trust You in the plan and the process, and what our part is in bringing light and hope to this nation we call home. We pray for Canada in Jesus' name. Amen.
7: Amen. We do want God to keep our land glorious and free. Our power verse for you today is from Psalm 67, 1-2. May God be gracious to us and bless us and make his face shine on us, so that your ways may be known on earth, your salvation among all nations. Isn't that what we pray for our nation of Canada? That God would be gracious to us,
2: yes.
7: That God would bless us, that God would expand and bless our territories.
2: And as all the nations are coming to Canada, may we be that light. I believe the mission field is coming, and it is our time to rise up. And as you said, step into our authority we have as followers of Jesus.
7: Yes. God bless you. Happy Canada Day.
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6: Is there a spiritual war going on around us? 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
14: Welcome to Miracle Living Today. I'm Gordon Robertson.
15: Hey, everyone, and I'm Ashley Key. Well, Seth is an avid baseball player. One day, the 12-year-old's pitching arm was caught in a piece of machinery, and it was ripped from his body.
14: Oh, it hurts just to hear it, but the pain was so great that Seth begged to die. He survived, and what happened next is nothing short of a miracle.
16: November 7th, 2015, EMT Joe Smader responds to a 911 call to a home in rural Pennsylvania. He arrives to find 12-year-old Seth Abel lying on the ground, bleeding from where his right arm used to be.
17: Said, I want to die. I'm a baseball player. I'm a pitcher. And I said, you don't want to die, buddy. You're going to be okay.
16: Seth had been dumping firewood using a trailer that runs off the tractor's power takeoff, or PTO. It was still running when Seth tried using a stick to fix a gear chain on the trailer that had come loose. It was the last thing he remembers.
17: It was a freak accident. There was a bolt sticking out of the PTO shaft. It got caught and ripped the shirt and jacket off of him, ripped his arm off.
16: Seth's grandfather came out when he heard the screams and called 911. Less than a mile away, Seth's dad, Josh, was still cutting firewood, unaware of what had happened.
18: And that's when I just started walking down the hill. And that's when I saw my father-in-law coming up the hill. He said, it's Seth, something happened.
16: At the time, Seth's mother, Angie, was at a friend's house 30 minutes away.
19: I knew something was wrong, and all she said was, it's Seth, it's Seth. But I couldn't get out of her what had happened or what was wrong. During the whole drive, I was praying, God, tell me he's alive. God, tell me he was alive. And the voice that I heard God saying, everything's going to be okay. That's all I could get. I'm like, no, I don't want that, because I know that, you know, in the end, everything's going to be okay, but I want to know that he's going to be alive.
16: By now, the ambulance had taken Seth and his severed arm to a designated landing zone to await a helicopter. Josh arrived moments later.
18: The thing that really hits me is he's just yelling, I just want to see Jesus. That's always screaming. He's like, no, I just want to go see Jesus.
16: As Angie got off the interstate, she saw the helicopter, a sign that God had answered her prayer.
19: And I just started praising God because I knew that if there was a helicopter, he wasn't dead.
16: Soon after she arrived, the chopper left for Children's Hospital of Pittsburgh. with Seth and his dad on board. Now they were in a race against the clock to save the boy's arm. Plastic surgeon Lorelei Grundwalt had been called in to assist in the surgery.
2: I think what first went through my head was that the nerves were torn. When the nerves are stretched or torn, technically the patient isn't a great candidate for replantation.
16: As the staff rushed Seth into the OR, Josh did what he could.
18: I go through my phone, I start texting everyone that, you know, Seth was in an accident. It's pray for him. You know, within hours, you know, hundreds of people are, you know, saying that they're praying.
16: In the operating room, the consensus of the surgical team was that the damage to Seth's arm was too extensive to be reattached. Dr. Grunwald was the exception.
2: In my heart, in my mind, I felt there was greater than a 50% chance of it being successful. So we sort of debated a little bit, and I said, you know, I really thought it was worth a shot.
16: It wasn't until Angie arrived 2 hours later that a surgeon came out to tell them what they were attempting.
19: Our jaws kind of hit the floor. You did what? You reattached, you know, and then it was, so we had something more specific than to pray for.
16: By now, word was getting out on social media and thousands of people were praying. In surgery, doctors worked to repair the thousands of severed blood vessels, nerves, and arteries. After 6 hours, they had successfully reattached Seth's arm. The first 48 hours were critical, and all the family could do was wait and pray.
19: It was just God. I mean, it's funny, until you're in that situation, you don't think you'd have the strength, but he gives it to you.
16: Seth woke up 24 hours later with a Bible scripture, Philippians 4:13, on his mind.
20: And they asked me how I was feeling and all that, and I said, I can do all things through Christ who strengthens me.
19: I didn't realize his faith was so strong. So I was just very, very proud of him. I know that he has a determined spirit.
16: The 48-hour mark passed, and it was clear the surgery had been a success. 3 weeks later, Seth was released and started physical therapy. He worked hard because there was something he wanted to do. It didn't matter to Seth that he couldn't use his right hand. He just found a way around it. And 6 months after surgery, he stepped up to the plate for his team.
21: Now batting number 48, Seth Papel.
20: I just swung and I just started running. And it really pushed me, but I got there and I realized I'm on base. All right, and I'm like, let's win this. And we ended up winning that game.
2: Honestly, I think I believed from the beginning. I just had this sense that this could work.
16: Seth continues to improve and he's still working on his game.
18: Seriously, I mean, that's only God can do that. You know, that's just amazing.
20: Trust in him and follow him, then he'll get you through it. It doesn't matter what the consequence is or what's going on. If you keep your eyes focused on him, you can do everything through Christ.
14: Can we just say wow?
22: Wow. My jaw was like on the floor. Such an amazing
14: story. I don't know where my jaw is. It's around here somewhere.
22: I mean,
14: you talk about what an incredible miracle. Then you have, you know, the medical science just saying, okay, this isn't normal, but maybe, and in that maybe, God has an opportunity to move. So thank you, doctors.
22: Thank you,
14: medical science. Yeah. Thank you for all the EMTs that thought ahead and said, well, maybe. And those maybes turned into a miracle.
22: Yeah, God uses doctors. God uses science to bring about a miracle. Amen. Preach it. Preach it. Yes.
14: God gives us medical science. Yeah. And when you look at the history of medicine, it's a very Christian history. And that's around the world, not just here in the United States, not just in the Western nations. It's around the world. You look at the roots. And the roots are all from Christian missionaries. It's a very Christian idea to heal the sick and to take care of those who are suffering. Well, we have a magazine. It's called Miracle Living Today, and it has more stories like people who have seen their God answer their prayers. 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What God did for others, He will do for you. Faith comes by hearing. It can also come by reading stories of what God has done for other people.
15: 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All right, guys. 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
15: For 14 minutes inside St. Anthony's Hospital in Oklahoma, Julie Britton was practically dead. Her heart had stopped, she suffered a stroke, and her internal organs were shutting down. Doctors said the situation was as bad as it could get. But there was something working in Julie's favor, the 50 prayer warriors in the waiting room.
1: In the early hours of June 12, 2013, 16-year-old Reagan Britton woke up and was unable to go back to sleep.
3: I was just wide awake, and then I get a phone call. It's my mom. And all she says is, "Help me, I can't breathe."
1: Reagan raced down the hall where she found her mom, Julie, a smoker and asthmatic, gasping for air.
3: I had a constant prayer going in my head, like, "Please, God, please help me." She just looked like she was about to pass out or something, so I called 911.
1: Paramedics arrived to take Julie to the ER at St. Anthony's Hospital in Shawnee, Oklahoma. Before he left with the ambulance, Reagan's father, Michael, told Reagan and her twin sister, Jordan, to stay with their brother, Bauer.
3: Our dad said, "Just give us an hour. She'll be fine. We'll be back soon. Don't wake your brother up."
1: But at the hospital, things were far from okay. Julie's lungs weren't responding to treatment.
23: As she was getting breathing treatment, she worsened. And as she worsened, her oxygen levels plummeted. And when they plummeted, she passed out, and they had to start doing basically a code blue.
1: The medical team moved Julie to the ICU, where she coded three more times and had a stroke. Her friend of nearly 20 years, charge nurse Kelly Schock, was on duty.
3: I was right there, you know, doing the compressions, and I was saying goodbye to her. It was right at 10 minutes, we got her back again. And at this point, what little hope I had gone to none.
1: Julie's family and friends gathered at the hospital and started praying.
3: Some of it was just, "Please, God, help us out, please. Like, we know you're watching, we know you're with us, please."
1: Then they learned Julie had developed disseminated intravascular coagulation, or DIC, a condition that was causing her blood to clot abnormally.
3: Typically, people don't live through that because they can have a massive stroke where they throw a clot to their brain, and I gave her very little chance to live.
23: The situation's about as bad as it can get. She is on life support at maximum everything, and her blood pressure is not really high enough to sustain life.
1: Dr. Blair struggled with breaking the news, not just to Julie's family, but to his own.
23: I've known Julie for, at this point, 10 years. And when my children's mother died, Julie was one of the biggest support systems for my kids. So Julie's twins were instrumental in keeping my twins sane through that time, probably helping keep me sane through that time. I knew that I now needed to tell my kids again that one of their biggest support systems and their best friend's mom is gonna die.
3: They said, your mom's not gonna make it if she codes again. Go in there and say your goodbyes. And we said, no, she's gonna make it. Because we knew God was looking out for us.
1: While the family stayed by Julie's side, more than 100 people from the close-knit community of Shawnee gathered in the waiting room and hallways of the ICU to show their support and pray.
3: People would pray together, people would pray separately, or just people from church would come and just sit there and pray with us for hours.
23: When I walked out of the intensive care unit and find 50 people in the waiting room, all believing in the power of prayer, and all believing that somehow she was going to be okay, I'll tell you, that's it's amazing.
1: Julie lived through the night, but doctors didn't hold out much hope for her recovery. Her sternum and ribs were broken from the CPR, so she couldn't breathe on her own. Her kidneys had also shut down.
3: After she made it through the first night, they started saying, you need to prepare. We know she made it through the first night, but there is a large chance she'll be in a vegetative state.
1: Julie was put into a medically induced coma and transferred to St. Anthony's Hospital in Oklahoma City for dialysis. There, Dr. Blair coordinated a team of nearly a dozen doctors assigned to her care. By now, people all over the country were praying. Julie's DIC resolved, and over the next few weeks, she continued to improve.
3: Every step she took in a positive direction, I knew that was God.
1: Finally, her kidneys started working again. After nearly a month in a coma, Julie woke up.
3: I woke up and I had no idea how long I had been there. I had no idea what had happened. I had no idea what my family and friends had been through.
1: Julie says the one thing she does remember was being with Jesus.
3: I cannot put into words where I was or the joy and the peace and the calm that I felt. There's no chaos. It was indescribable.
1: After three difficult months, Julie made a stunning recovery and walked out of the hospital. Today, her heart, lung, and kidney functions are all back to normal, and she has been completely delivered from her addiction to smoking. Julie and those she loves credit her survival to one thing, prayer.
3: It was a miracle that she's up and walking and smiling and laughing. I do not think she would be here today if it wasn't for those prayers. Everyone I know and people that I didn't know praying for me is the only reason that I'm here.
23: In all the people that I've spoken to in her case, no one has ever seen anyone in her situation walk out of a hospital. Never. Not before, not since. Never.
1: Julie cherishes each new day and her deeper relationship with Jesus.
3: Jesus is guiding you, but you have to stop and listen. I believe that God stripped us of everything except for each other and prayer, until the only thing that we had to look to was Him.
15: That is the best place to be in, when the only thing left to look to is Him. That should be our first

0: Imagine that. Picture that in your mind. Jesus sitting on the throne, interceding for you and for me. When you look to Jesus, when you put your full hope and your full faith in him, not leaning on your own understanding, but relying fully on the goodness and the faithfulness of Jesus Christ, mountains will move. 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Gordon.
1: Well, Lamar was breathing like a fish out of water. His heart was failing. Two major arteries were almost completely blocked. His wife, a former nurse, knew that he could die at any moment.
2: Lamar Erdman had always been the picture of health, often taking hikes into the woods to fish and hunt in his home state of Pennsylvania. On Sunday, January 5th, 2020, he and his wife, Karen, had settled in for a relaxing afternoon after church. She called a friend to chat while he went down the hall to his home office to watch football and rest. The 67-year-old had just come home from a hunting trip 2 days earlier. A minute later, Karen heard him call to her.
3: So I showed him the phone and said, "I'm on the phone." He's not a rude man, so when I heard him call again, I looked towards him. He was motioning for me to come to him. I knew something was wrong.
2: Karen, a retired nurse, hung up and hurried to the office. She found her husband in tremendous pain and slurring his words.
3: I immediately knew this is not good. My heart started to immediately pound. My husband was in trouble.
2: Suddenly, Lamar's body seized up and he started gasping for air. Karen recognized it as agonal breathing, confirming he was having a heart attack.
3: Panic sort of set in. Sometimes people look like they're like a fish out of water. His was like a moan. Sometimes it's a growl, which means he could be ready to die.
2: Karen yelled loudly and shook Lamar, trying to get him to come out of it. After about a minute, his body relaxed and he was breathing normally again. Karen moved him to the floor and dialed 911. He was still in tremendous pain and starting to turn pale.
3: He was alert, didn't really want to talk, but he was conscious again. I could actually pray for him, laid hands on him and prayed for him, asking God to touch him and keep him alive and keep him breathing and keep his heart beating.
2: Less than 5 minutes later, the EMTs arrived. As they started working on Lamar, Karen noticed the EKG readout.
3: It was a troubled heart. There was definitely still a risk that he could die. It was a scary moment.
2: The EMTs loaded Lamar into the ambulance and rushed him to the fire station where a helicopter waited. Karen stayed behind and started calling friends and family for prayer.
3: First thing on my mind was, Lord, we need you, and I needed prayer warriors.
2: Lamar was flown to Penn State Health Medical Center in Hershey, Pennsylvania. Meanwhile, Karen began the long drive, praying as she went.
3: At any time when someone is having a heart attack, usually there is a blockage somewhere. And until you get the blockages opened, there's a risk that the person could die at any time. But there was something in my heart that had, almost this relief that he was being taken care of, and the Lord had a hold of him.
2: At the hospital, doctors discovered Lamar had two blocked arteries, one 90%, the other 100%. He was taken into surgery immediately, where the medical team inserted a stent to clear the worst of the two. Karen arrived a few minutes after the surgery and saw Lamar being wheeled into his room.
3: When I saw him, I was elated. I could see the difference in his color already. He had rosy cheeks. He had normal flesh color. He wasn't that pale gray that he had been when the ambulance took him.
2: During surgery, his kidneys had been compromised. So in order to avoid further damage, doctors had to wait until they recovered before doing another.

0: other surgery to clear the 90% blockage.
1: At any time, that one could have had a clot, the blockage completely close up. So that was a danger yet.
0: 2 days later, Lamar's kidneys had recovered enough for the second stent surgery.
2: I almost felt 100% normal.
0: The next day, on January 8th, he was released to go home. As they thanked God for healing, they began to see the Lord's protection even before Lamar's heart attack.
1: 2 days before, he was out hunting in really cold weather. He didn't die. He didn't have the heart attack then. If he would have been driving, that would have been bad. There's so many things that that God just orchestrated for him to live.
0: Today, Lamar's heart is still going strong, and the couple are back to enjoying life and looking forward to having many more years together.
1: We're just grateful for allowing him to live.
2: He just loves everybody, and he's willing to help anybody who's going to ask him. You know, the more people that pray for you, the better the results are going to be. And so I felt blessed that I had those friends who would take the time to do that.
1: Hang on to God. Hang on to, no matter what, that's where your help comes from.
3: The Bible tells us to pray without ceasing. It's that deliberate prayer, that urgent prayer. It's that prevailing prayer. It's that knowing he can answer, knowing that he is willing, knowing that he is loving, knowing that he's forgiving, and knowing that he is your healer. When you have that all hooked up together, well, then you get miracles. You get miracles when it seems impossible. You get miracles where you most people lose hope. You say, I have hope. My hope is in God. And that hope gives me the faith to believe that he is going to stretch forth his hand and do a mighty miracle for me. When you have all of those things lined up, I like to tell people, faith is how you think. You know, we get mysterious with it. You know, some angel has to come down from heaven and hand you a golden scroll or something like that. No, it's how you think. How do you think about God? How do you think about Jesus? What do you think he is? Who do you think he is? And then what did he accomplish on the cross? And when you line those thoughts up, well, then you get all the faith to believe. You know, rely on those facts to give you what you need today. Now, Ashley and I are going to pray for you right now. You've seen three mighty miracles. Well, I'm here to assure you that miracle-working God is right there for you. In him, we live and move and have our being. And he has promised that when two or more agree touching anything, it shall be done for them by my Father in heaven. So Ashley and I will be your two or more. You agree and you touch, and God will do all the rest. So lay a hand on that area that needs healing. We'll come into agreement for you, and God will do a miracle for you. Let's pray. Lord God Almighty, we come to you. We lift everyone in the audience to you. We lift anyone watching from a hospital bed, anyone in pain, anyone with heart trouble, cancer, any infirmity, all of these things we lift to you. For we know that you love us, that you died for us. So we ask that you would stretch forth your hand now and do miracles, signs, and wonders. For we ask it in Jesus' name. Amen. Ashley, God's given you some.
4: Yeah, I believe God is healing somebody with difficulty swallowing. There's a lot of inflammation. It's just hard for you to swallow any water or food. Also, your tonsils are very swollen. I'm not sure if it's an infection or something a little bit more serious, but no matter what it is, God is healing you right now. You'll be able to drink whatever you want to drink and eat whatever you want to eat. All of that function will go back to normal as it was created to. There's somebody else with a left shoulder blade issue, the muscles and the joints. It's painful. God is healing whatever that issue is. God is touching you right now and healing you of that. Thank you.
3: There's a woman named Angela. You're lying in a hospital bed. You have a clogged artery. And the reason you will know that this is for you, you are in room 312. I see it on a door. God is healing you. He's unclogging that. You're going to walk out of this hospital rejoicing in what he's done for you. Just receive it now. In Jesus' name, amen. If you've been healed, let us know. Give us a call, 1-800-700-7000. We're here for you. We want to pray for you if you need prayer. Here's a word from Hebrews. For the word of God is living and powerful, sharper than any two-edged sword. God bless you. We'll see you again.

0: The beginning of the gospel of Jesus Christ, the Son of God, as it is written in the prophets.
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7: I love the roar of the ocean and the sounds of the seabirds. 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And that was a mistake that I corrected when I called Audion. For only $98, I can now hear the sounds of the ocean again. 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
16: I just want to live my life again the way it was before hearing loss.
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7: So let's get right to it. 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You'll never miss a word again. 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Could you say that again? No more. 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No more. You're speaking too softly.
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7: What do you think people look for when they're thinking about buying a hearing aid? Price, of course. 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
16: I just want to live my life again the way it was before hearing loss.
0: My doctor told me that hearing loss can lead to dementia, so that night, I called to order my Audion hearing aids. This might sound crazy, but since I've been using them, I don't feel as tired. I know how that might sound, but it's true.
16: I would love hearing my wife say she loves me again.
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21: Yeah.
0: I think I paid $98 for them.
21: Yeah.
0: So now anyone can afford them.
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7: So let's get right to it. The number one reason most people love their Audion hearing aids is the sound. They're absolutely incredible because it sounds the way you should be hearing, the way you used to hear, crystal clear. You'll never miss a word again. No more. Could you say that again? No more. Turn up the TV. No more. You're speaking too softly.
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21: I used to be king of the grill in my goofy apron, and now that I bought these, I can hear their orders again. 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
7: Audion hearing aids are nearly invisible with crystal clear sound. 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
7: What do you think people look for when they're thinking about buying a hearing aid? Price, of course. 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
16: I just want to live my life again the way it was before hearing loss.
0: My doctor told me that hearing loss can lead to dementia, so that night, I called to order my Audion hearing aids.
12: This might sound crazy, but since I've been using them, I don't feel as tired.
0: I know how that might sound, but it's true.
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6: Yeah.
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6: Yeah.
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14: 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Reduce swelling, alleviate cramps, and calm restless legs.
28: After my first use, I could see that my legs were not as swollen, and I could feel my usually cold legs getting warmer. I could feel my circulation was improving.
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14: Other seated exercisers produce harsh, jarring movement that's hard on your joints. But Ellipse's 46% larger rotational diameter provides more movement and exercise, plus ultra smooth motion that's safe, super low impact, and feels great.
30: It's able to strengthen different muscles and move legs in both directions, which is exactly what we want for someone trying to regain full pre-injury function.
14: 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And coming up, we're going to tell and show you the extraordinary results you can achieve at home with your own Ellipse. 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
31: Hello, I'm Brian Allen. Welcome to our show. Let me ask all of you watching at home a question. How many of you honestly get enough physical activity on a daily basis? Now, how many of you spend way too many hours a day sitting inactively? My guess is many of you do. Whether it's because you feel discomfort while walking, maybe you lack mobility because of poor balance, stiff joints, and weak legs. Or perhaps we've fallen into the bad habit of leading a sedentary lifestyle. Or because of your job, you probably sit inactively way too many hours a day. Let's face it, we all do. Leading a sedentary, inactive lifestyle is terrible for your health, and standing in place for hours can be just as bad. It's time to add some extra steps to your day. Introducing Ellipse by Legsercise, the automatic seated exerciser that strengthens your legs, increases your mobility, and boosts your circulation without physical strain or impact. Stay tuned and you'll see and hear how easy it is to exercise with Ellipse while watching TV, talking on the phone, or while you work.
0: I had both knee surgery and hip surgery in the last 4 years. While at rehab, my therapist recommended Ellipse as a way to get some extra movement at home and supplement what I was doing with him. He also explained that increased circulation in my legs could assist in the healing process. I was willing to give anything a try that could help speed up my recovery. Ellipse helped so much. The ability to continue my therapy whenever I wanted in the safety and comfort of my own home. It was a blessing. Ellipse is so smooth, so easy on my joints. My legs are stronger. My joints are no longer stiff. I can walk without pain. My mobility is as good as it was 20 years ago. My therapist is so proud of me.
2: I spend 8 or 9 hours a day sitting at my desk, and I had been looking for a way to get some movement and some exercise while working for a long time. Now, the problem is most normal exercisers or peddlers, they force you to focus on the exercise, not stopping, and that just wouldn't allow me to concentrate on my work. When I saw Ellipse online and realized it provided motorized motion to keep your legs moving, I knew it was exactly what I needed. Ellipse fits perfectly under my desk, and it is so quiet that none of my coworkers even know I'm using it because it moves my legs for me and I can focus on my work. I'm getting a workout every day, and because it raises my legs, now my lower back doesn't hurt anymore, and I feel energetic when I get home.
30: My clients use it after the recovery phase, all the way through the end of therapy, and most continue using it after that. Being able to supplement their treatment at home results in less setbacks and better therapy completion rates. Because of Ellipse, they are better able to handle my sessions because they are stronger, have more range of motion, and flexibility. An 80-year-old recovering from hip or knee surgery can easily use Ellipse on speed 1, and a 30-year-old coming back from a sports injury can use it on speed 3, and both are getting exactly what they need.
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2: Before, when I used to take care of the grandkids, I was pretty active. But now that they've gotten older, I admit I sit way more than I should. I was suffering from poor circulation, and most of the days my legs were uncomfortably swollen. My doctor was always on me to be more active. My daughter bought me Ellipse. I was skeptical at first, but because it was a gift from her, I knew I had to give it a chance. Right away, I could tell that Ellipse was going to be a huge help. After my first use, I could see that my legs were not as swollen. I could feel that my usually cold legs were getting warmer, and I could feel that my circulation was improving. My legs felt great, and my doctor was really, really happy. Ellipse is so easy to use. It's so smooth. There's no strain and no impact at all.
4: My whole life, I've been working with my hands, which means I work with my back too. So I've been dealing with occasional back pain my entire life. And as I've gotten older, my knees are becoming an issue too. My knees have always been stiff. There's the lack of motion, the range of movement is diminishing, which makes it hard to get around. And when you can't move without pain, you begin to sit more and more, and that doesn't make anything better. My daughter bought me an Ellipse for Christmas. I've never seen anything like it. 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
31: 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Just like taking vitamin supplements in your diet, Ellipse complements any activity you are already doing. Don't be fooled by foreign sellers with horrible customer support that sell poor quality imitations that fall apart in a few weeks, provide minimal range of motion, and harsh, jarring movements that are hard on your joints. Ellipse has a 46% larger rotational diameter than any other motorized seated leg mover in the world. This provides more exercise and greater range of motion, plus ultra smooth movement that's safe, super low impact, and makes your legs feel great. And its premium quality ensures that you'll be able to enjoy your Ellipse for many years.
27: After I retired and stopped working, I managed to stay busy for the first couple of weeks, maybe a month. But eventually I was spending my whole day sitting on the couch and leading a very sedentary lifestyle. So being inactive became part of my daily routine, and it didn't take long before I started feeling the negative effects of inactivity on my mobility. My legs felt weaker and my balance had deteriorated, and when I wanted to walk, I wasn't the same anymore. It was harder. I saw Ellipse on Facebook and hoped it could help me get back to the way I was. So I bought it. Ellipse was exactly what I needed. Now my legs feel stronger. I have less stiffness and more flexibility. I have better balance and it increased my mobility. Ellipse gave me back what I had lost, and I feel great about that.
28: I love to do exercise and do so whenever I have free time. I also try to eat healthy, take a

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8: After about 2 years of using Legsercise Pro and going for walks again, I felt like I could do more. The Pro started to feel too easy.
7: Because we participated in the original Legsercise commercial, I kept in contact with the people at Legsercise. One day, I decided to call and find out if they have anything new that was a step up from the Legsercise Pro.
8: And that's when we were introduced to Ellipse. I got one before it was even available for sale. Again, it was exactly what I needed. It feels like a workout, like I'm challenging myself, but it's still super easy on my joints with no impact whatsoever. Now I can walk longer than before. I feel stronger.
7: Even I decided to try it. At the office, I spent all day walking around, talking to my coworkers, but working from home was limiting the amount of movement I was getting daily. I was sitting so many hours a day, and my sciatica was really starting to bother me. Ellipse is perfect. I keep it under my desk all day, and it keeps my legs moving without even thinking about it. Ellipse is so quiet that when I'm doing my work, I forget I'm using it. Just having your feet on it keeps you in the right posture. I can feel the chair supporting my lower back. Now at the end of the day, my back feels great, my circulation is moving, I'm burning calories, and it makes me feel energetic.
8: It turns out that Ellipse was exactly what we both needed.
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0: Hi, I'm Mary, and welcome to Christian Faith Publishing. 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We take you from manuscript to the bookstore and online. There's a lot to do to publish a book, but your work is pretty much done once you send us your manuscript for review. If approved, let us do the work. As a Christian publisher, we review and publish all categories of books from authors just like you. It doesn't necessarily have to be Bible-based or even with a Christian theme. We're here for the author, any author, who wants to work with a moral, upstanding, and ethical company and wants to be treated as we all should be. If your book is accepted by us, you'll get the white glove treatment from day one. We understand that your labor for the written word is more than a book. It's unique, personal, and was likely written with a dutiful higher purpose to spread the word. We are looking to publish books with positive content in all genres. This is why we partner with our authors to provide them freedom and flexibility to write what they feel. Interested in learning more? Well, besides watching this, you can call the number on your screen today and we'll send you a free publishing kit that will provide you tips on what to expect and how the publishing process works. Call now!
1: Many authors often wonder what the phrase self-publishing really means. Well, not too long ago, the only way for an author to get their work published was to beg one of the large New York publishing houses to look at their work. The success rate was not great. Most publishing houses would reject your manuscript, shred it, and fail to respond to you. These large New York publishing houses held all of the cards. Without their clout and connections, an author could never get their book into bookstores. Luckily, Amazon and Apple, as well as new technology called print on demand, leveled that playing field and took away the iron-fisted grip the New York publishing houses held on the industry. Unlike the old days, now any author who has written a book can decide for themselves whether to publish that book or not. No more begging and pleading with publishing houses that would treat you rudely. Through our distribution partnership with Amazon, Apple, and Audible, Christian Faith Publishing can publish physical copies, ebooks, or audiobooks for our authors. We compete on all the same platforms as the large New York publishing houses. Any author is free to submit their manuscript to Christian Faith Publishing. We'll give every manuscript fair attention and the review that it deserves. We may not accept your manuscript, especially if it does not align with our Christian values, but we do promise to review it and notify you regarding our decision.
0: In the next few minutes, you're going to meet authors just like you who have published their books with Christian Faith Publishing. You'll also learn about the publishing process and how we help our authors complete their publishing journey successfully. That's right. You'll get an insider's look at the path each of these authors took, why they did it, and ultimately their experience in working with us, from editing, copywriting, to cover design, illustrations, and getting their books sold. You'll learn from them how they achieved their success and tips for how you can accomplish the same thing. You don't have to believe me. Let's hear from these Christian Faith authors.
2: My inspiration for this book was when I was six, I couldn't read. So I wanted to give a six-year-old a chance to read a book that they may learn to like to read. The best thing about Christian Faith Publishing is they care about my book. I described on my portal how my cover should look. I described it how, and they did exactly how I described it. It was exactly how I described it. It was just, they're so talented. They can do anything. We're all writers, but until you're, I think once you get published, I guess, then you're an author, but we're all writers in our own way.
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0: Interesting, right? There's a lot to do, but you've done the hard work. Just listen to this author.
7: I was really happy about publishing my first book by seeing my work that I've been working on for a culmination of years finally to completion and being published. I was on a faithful journey, and Christian Faith Publishing met the core values that I was looking for. I think that they're very grounded and rooted in Christian faith. Their principles show that throughout their work. They had a good revenue share model. I felt it was fair. After publishing my book, I really felt like I had achieve the goals that I set out to do. I, by trade, am an artist, so I am a content creator. I'm a survivor, so I got my inspiration off my own story, a story of survival and tenacity, but also a story that would bring me back to my core roots. That story supports my work forever, and it's, as someone best said to me, it's like my shadow in the wind.
0: Here's something you should know. Did you know that in the most recent year for which full figures are available, over 675 million print books were sold in the U.S.? That's more than two books for every man, woman, and child in the U.S. per year. Amazing! Remember, if you're ready with a manuscript and want to discover if your book will be accepted by us to be published, the first step is to call us for a free publishing kit. Did you know that CFP handles the editing, page design and layout, cover design, distribution, promotion, and royalty management for your book? We do it all for you. But first, you have to submit your manuscript for our peer review of your book. If it's accepted, we do the rest. But what do all of these services mean to you? Take a deeper look at how we take editing, cover design, promotion, and royalties seriously at Christian Faith Publishing. Let's watch and listen to some of the details that make CFP the publisher of choice for most Christian authors across the country. First, there's the copy editing process. Take a look.
1: A good book needs a good edit, plain and simple. 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The designer deals with a number of components of design that improve the overall appearance of the printed page. 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
0: 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But here's where a lot of authors need help: cover design. Now, this is really important and interesting.
1: The old saying, don't judge a book by its cover, is nice in theory, but guess what? 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Our designers will work through several revisions until we receive 100% of your approval. A book is created more times than not to create an emotional experience for readers, and therefore the cover needs to create that same emotional experience visually that will delight, move, engage, and perhaps even elevate your readers. Our designers work with our editors in order to gain knowledge of the plot of your book, the tone of the writing, in order to get as much detail as possible so your cover design matches your book's content. In speaking with children's book authors, one of the most common questions is regarding illustrations. And that's great because it's one of the most important aspects of a children's book. I cannot emphasize enough how important a great illustration concept and illustrator are to a book's success. Again, at this time, you have no clue how many books you're going to sell, and neither do we. It's obviously an impossible question to answer at this stage, but what I can tell you is that your book's cover and illustrations play a critical role in the book's overall success. Just think about it. You have a mere few seconds to grab someone's attention. Illustrations and images are seen first, before text, so it is important to have high-quality illustrations that convey the story and grab onlookers' attention as your book sits in a sea of competition. Custom illustrations boost your book's identity with your personality. The goal here is to be creative, be unique, be original, and put forth the best product you can. Remember, your name is on the cover. Take as much pride in what it looks like as you did writing it. The great news is that every author publishing with Christian Faith Publishing who needs illustrations will work with one of our many talented illustrators to bring their story to life. We deliver unique, one-of-a-kind custom illustrations created specifically to the author's approval. Our illustrators meet a wide variety of styles, and our process is layered and detailed in order to assure the author's satisfaction. If you decide to partner with Christian Faith Publishing, you will receive a sample illustration to be sure you're happy with the overall style and technique of the illustrator. After you have approved your sample, your illustrator will create a black and white storyboard for you to review. This will allow you to see how your text aligns to each and every illustration. Just like a manuscript, illustration development is extremely important. We want you to be sure that characters and scenes match along with the storyline. Once you have approved your storyboard, the final step is full colorization. This is the most rewarding step because these professional illustrators bring the book to life. Overall, Christian Faith Publishing walks hand in hand with you through the process. We painstakingly pay attention to every detail, leave no stone unturned in order to deliver the absolute best illustrations for you and your manuscript.
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2: I really want to thank Christian Faith Publishing Company for publishing my book, giving me this platform to tell my story of how God is working through people and for redemption. That's what the story is about, redemption. So thank you for doing that for me. After I published my book, I felt relieved that I have accomplished something. I set a goal, put it on my vision board, and I did it with God's help.
0: Perhaps the smartest decision these authors made was to contact CFP. We take all authors through the publishing process, from the infancy of editing to copywriting, securing ISBN numbers, creating illustrations, production, sales, and distribution, along with the promotion of your book. And you have 100% ownership of your book. Christian Faith helps all authors and has its own who's who of authors that have published with us too. From Veronica Campbell Brown, Olympic sprinter and winner of 8 Olympic medals and 5 world titles, along with Creflo Dollar, a world-renowned Bible teacher, best-selling author and speaker with hundreds of books, CDs, and DVDs in distribution worldwide. His award-winning television show, Changing Your World, is broadcast across 6 continents. So many others have published with CFP, including Dr. Carol Swain, who along with Steve Fiesel wrote Abduction. But all of our authors took the first step by requesting a free publishing kit. You can too. Call the number here and we'll rush one out to you. Here's an interesting publishing fact. Did you know that the global book printing market is anticipated to reach values of around $49 billion by 2024? So right now, I want to give you an inside peek into the inner workings of Christian Faith Publishing to let you have an inside look of how we publish books every day for authors just like you. Discover how hard our family of dedicated publishers, coordinators, editors, designers, layout artists, royalty experts, and more work for you when you become an author with us. Remember, our publishing coordinators will walk you through all of these steps, like we do for every author that publishes with us. Take a peek.
8: 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Upon first receiving your manuscript, our editing department will thoroughly review your work and make all necessary changes, which will then be presented to you for approval. After editing, our page designers will format your manuscript to the preferred size so that the interior of the book will be ready for print and ebook distribution. The next and perhaps most exciting step is the custom design of your cover. Based on your input, we will create an irresistible book cover to attract the attention of your target audience. Thousands of press releases will also be distributed to make the public more aware of the newly released book and to further attract media attention. These are just a few of the many intricacies we manage on behalf of our authors when bringing a new title to market. We hope you can visit us soon. May God bless you.
0: Incredible, right? 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Just ask these great authors we've helped.
9: Oh, it was amazing from start to finish. It was just organized. Everything was laid out. I knew exactly what was expected of me at every point. And you knew where your book was in the publishing process at every point too. So that was awesome. And we, you know, Christian Faith Publishing gives you your own publication specialist. And I could not have had a better person. She, I don't even remember a time when I called her and she didn't pick up. It was just like a great connection from start to finish, easy process. Highly, highly recommend Christian Faith for this.
0: Did you know that religious books and Bibles are the most popular adult genre every year? 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
1: To begin with, let's break down the discussion into two separate groups, ebooks and hard copy books. The current market share is about 50-50, with half of all book purchasers still preferring old-fashioned hard copy books and the other half preferring ebooks to read on their digital devices like iPads, Kindles, and Nooks. Ebook distribution and finance is actually quite simple. The hard copy version of your books is converted into an ebook for each of the various ebook platforms. The Kindle for Amazon, the iPad and iPhone for Apple, and the Nook for Barnes & Noble. 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And purchasers simply click a button to have the book delivered instantly to their device. Hard copy distribution and finance is equally as simple. The largest wholesale distributor of books in the world is a company known as Ingram. Ingram also has a specialty Christian subsidiary known as Spring Arbor. Christian Faith Publishing is a member of the Ingram and Spring Arbor network, thus we have the ability to sell our authors' hard copy books through the entire network, which includes essentially all big and small bookstores throughout North America, as well as through Amazon's worldwide print distribution marketplace. So once we list one of the author's books in the Ingram and Spring Arbor catalog, that book is essentially available at any bookstore in North America and through Amazon around the world. It is up to each individual bookstore as to whether they will carry your book in stock or instead make it available for order. But one thing is for sure, your book will be available everywhere.
0: The simple truth is that you, as the author, need to be involved in selling your book. You need to go to book signings, use social media, or your friends to help. However, at Christian Faith, we will help you with promotions and press releases. Here's how.
1: There are several ways in which Christian Faith Publishing promotes and publicizes the new books of our authors to the masses. When thinking about how to get the word out about a new book, it's important to remember that new books are promoted. They're not advertised. This is an important distinction. You rarely, if ever, see an advertisement for a new book. Just think back. Have you ever seen an ad for a new book on a billboard, at the movies, or on television? No, because such media are inefficient for promoting a new book. The best way to spread the word and gain awareness about a new book is by using the same methods that famous authors do, newspapers and web articles about your book. To obtain useful press coverage, such as newspaper and web articles being written about you and your book, all industry professionals agree that press releases are the way to go. So just what is a press release and how does it work? A press release is a professionally drafted article written about you and your book by your publisher's publicity team. Here at Christian Faith Publishing, we have a large staff of in-house dedicated press release writers who specialize in writing press releases that will get picked up and published by local and national print and web media. Each press release is submitted to hundreds, if not thousands, of media outlets and contains a story about the author, the book itself, and the many outlets through which the book can be purchased. When a particular media outlet publishes one of our press releases, the goal is to drive readers of the article to purchase the book being written about. A successful press release campaign is a key element to publishing a new book. In the end, though, the success of any new book depends not just upon the efforts that we put into it as your publisher, but also the efforts that you as the author put into it. No one is a better cheerleader for your book than you. Your hard work combined with our efforts form the perfect partnership needed to give any new book a chance.
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24: 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I'm here today to offer you a helping hand. 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I'm talking about leg pain or cramps, restless legs, tingling, swelling or numbness, perhaps coldness, itchiness, or skin discoloration on your legs, ankles, and feet. Or maybe the skin on your legs and feet are dry, and your nails brittle, or the hair is falling out. If you've ever experienced any of these warning signs of bad circulation, or you sit or stand every day for long periods of time, then stay with us, because the help and relief you need is finally here. Introducing the new, proven Legsercise Pro. It's the easy-to-use automatic leg mover that uses continuous movement to soothe pain and help promote healthy circulation the natural, drug-free way. The science behind the Legsercise Pro concept is called passive exercise. It's like having a physical therapist right in your home. But let's listen to real-life users so you can hear for yourself.
20: Now I eat healthy. It hasn't always been that way. I always smoked for many years, and I don't get out as much as I used to. I guess that's led to me having poor circulation. I read an article about the clinical study on Legsercise Pro and the upcoming launch. The study was very convincing. You don't have to be a doctor or scientist to know that movement is better than not moving. It's a very easy concept.
2: I am a proud Lexercise user for more than 7 years now. When they contacted me about a new Lexercise machine and participating in the new commercial, I immediately agreed. They sent me the new machine to try for about 2 months before filming the commercial. Honestly, I was blown away. It's not like when a new phone comes out, right? And it's the same as the one you already have. With 7 years in between the original and the new Lexercise Pro, the improvements are drastic.
20: I pre-ordered Lexercise right away. Am I glad I did? My legs feel great now. The stiffness and the heaviness is gone, and so is the joint pain. I can move them around without pain at all. Think about it. I feel better naturally, but without taking anything. And the last thing I want to do is to take another pill. I'm feeling young again.
2: It's completely effortless. It's like having a physical therapist at home. The ankle and knee movement is far beyond what the original could do, and it's faster. The step counter lets me know exactly what I accomplished, and being 7 years older now, that remote control makes using the machine much more comfortable. I no longer have to bend all the way down to turn it on, off, or change speed. Lexercise is the easiest exercise you'll ever do. It literally does all the work for you.
22: People always come to me to avoid surgery or to avoid taking pharmaceutical drugs. In many cases, they want to avoid taking more drugs than what they're already taking. The key to Lexercise's effectiveness is in its concave design, which causes movement and flexion in both the knee and ankle joint. This is the perfect combination for stimulating healthy circulation. This is very similar to what happens when you walk. Ankle movement is very crucial. When the ankle flexes, it causes the calf muscle to contract and relax, contract and relax. In effect, the calf muscle, it's like a second heart, pumping stagnant blood out of your feet and legs and back up to your heart.
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24: 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How many of you truly believe you're doing enough? 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I know. I understand. It's hard, even for me. You don't have enough time. It's physically hard. It hurts. It's cold. It's hot. It's raining. There's always something. 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LegXercise Pro turns sitting, resting, and watching TV into an effective passive exercise. And yes, I said with no effort. 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We know doctors recommend walking every day because of its health benefits, but you don't have to be a doctor to know that movement is better than not moving. 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
3: My mother suffers from bad circulation, especially in her legs where she feels stiffness and gets cramps. The doctors told her a million times that she needs to be a little bit more active. Take little walks. The truth is that she sits on the couch and watches TV all day.
25: It's not that I was being stubborn, and it's not that I didn't want to listen to the doctor. It's just that when legs hurt and they're stiff, you don't want to move.
3: After visiting her one day, I told a friend of mine about my frustration, and she told me she had the same problem with her mother. And she got her a device that helped her alleviate the bad circulation. And like any good son, I wanted to try it out for my mom. So I got her LegXercise, especially after the great experience that she had with her mom.
25: After using LegXercise for a week, I felt like I wanted to go for a walk again without pain like I used to. So I did.
3: And now she uses LegXercise and takes short walks every day.
25: LegXercise Pro gave me back the mobility that I had lost and the desire to get out of the house without discomfort and enjoy my life.
3: 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And I think she's happy too.
25: I am.
3: Now I'm her favorite son.
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18: 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Operators are already taking calls, so hurry and be one of the first 300 callers. 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Hurry and call now.
24: Welcome back. By now you know that Legsercise Pro is the help that you need for the discomfort caused by poor circulation. So now that you know what it does, I want to tell you a little bit about how it does it, how and why it works. It's all based on the concept of passive exercise, which is basically slow but constant movement over a period of time, promoting amazing health benefits without the need for extraneous exercise. But Legsercise Pro takes passive exercise even further. Because you don't move the machine moves you. But it's not just that it moves you, it's how it moves you. The engineers at Legsercise Pro studied the muscles and joints that are active during a walk with the goal of creating flex and movement in those same joints and muscles, but from a seated position. The result is Legsercise Pro and its patented walking simulator propulsion technology. Legsercise Pro moves your feet back and forth along its concave motion track, creating constant movement and flex at both the knee and ankle joints. The perfect combination to help stimulate healthy circulation, helping stagnant blood circulate out of your legs and back up to your heart. Simply put, Legsercise Pro turns sitting, resting, and watching TV into an effective and healthy passive exercise.
19: It doesn't feel good when your grandchildren want to play, spend time with you, but you can't stand the pain. My knees hurt, my ankles hurt, and my legs were just stiff and weak. A friend told me that I should try this new machine that was helping people with the same problems I had. That new machine was Legsercise Pro.
5: I used to have restless leg syndrome. It would even disrupt my sleep, but not anymore. Legsercise Pro puts an end to that. Now I sleep like a baby.
19: I was upset that I didn't know about the original Legsercise, but I hear that the Pro is far better, so I guess it worked out.
5: For me, quality of life is so important. 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I eat well and I keep myself as active as possible. Legsercise Pro helps me go the extra mile. It allows me to stay active even when I'm inactive. It keeps my legs moving and lets me relax at the same time.
19: Legsercise Pro has helped me so much. 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It's really changed my quality of life.
5: 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It's relaxing, it's soothing. It's like my legs are getting a massage. You can feel your muscles and joints flexing in a very pleasant way. Even the sound it makes has a calming rhythm to it.
19: 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Oh God, I love you, Legsercise.
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0: 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The step counter to keep track of what you've accomplished. 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
3: I try to call my father on a daily basis, and I always have the habit of asking him how he's feeling. It always bothered me that his answers were always, my legs are hurting, my legs are swollen, they're tingling, they're tired. I just wanted to do everything I can to help him.
4: 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I wish that she wouldn't. She already has enough to deal with at work and at home with the kids.
3: One day, I read an article about the result of a clinical study that was done with Legsercise, and I just wanted to buy one for my father.
4: Legsercise Pro was truly what I needed, and if it wasn't for her, I would have not known about it.
3: After only 3 days of my father using it, he was already so happy of the change he felt.
4: 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The tingling feeling is gone. I use it while I read the news, listen to the radio, or while watching TV. Sometimes while just sitting and relaxing, looking outside my window. At my age, it's nice to find a solution to a problem that doesn't require taking another pill.
3: It feels so good when you can do something to help someone you love.
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1: 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It's the perfect solution for anyone who is unable to get the proper amount of movement or exercise. 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

0: 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Hospital stays and often weeks of rehab, and sometimes they'll have to move into assisted living centers or nursing homes.
1: I don't want to move into an assisted living center.
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0: 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So a walk-in tub is a very, very inexpensive alternative.
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8: I sometimes put off taking baths because I was scared of falling.
2: One slip, and I know my life could change forever.
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0: Thousands of seniors are injured just trying to take a bath, and many of these falls are life-altering. Hospital stays and often weeks of rehab, and sometimes they'll have to move into assisted living centers or nursing homes. The average cost of a nursing home is $110,000 a year and can climb to over $130,000 if you want a private room. So a walk-in tub is a very, very inexpensive alternative. Walk-in tubs are designed to be easy to get in and out of. Safety features include low thresholds, wider doors, handrails, and slip-resistant floors. 9 out of 10 seniors say they want to live in their homes as long as possible, but nearly 80% say they'll need to modify bathrooms in order to remain independent and safe.
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0: 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The most common location for falls? The bathroom. Thousands of seniors are injured just trying to take a bath, and many of these falls are life-altering. Hospital stays and often weeks of rehab, and sometimes they'll have to move into assisted living centers or nursing homes.
1: I don't want to move into an assisted living center.
2: I sure don't want to end up in a nursing home.
0: The average cost of a nursing home is $110,000 a year and can climb to over $130,000 if you want a private room. And the average cost of assisted living, over $50,000 a year. So a walk-in tub is a very, very inexpensive alternative.
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0: 9 out of 10 seniors say they want to live in their homes as long as possible, but nearly 80% say they'll need to modify bathrooms in order to remain independent and safe.
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17: All right. Thank you. Thank you, everybody. Welcome. I'm Dr. Steve Salvatore, and we're coming to you from Central Park, right in the middle of New York City, where everybody is always on the move. Today, we're talking about the most unappreciated part of our body, our feet. So how many of you suffer from foot pain? Raise your hands. Almost all of you, right? Well, it's no wonder with all the punishment our feet take. 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I could not be standing here without pain if I did not have Superthotics in my shoes. But you don't have to take my word for it. We're here in New York City for a reason. We wanted to put Superthotics to the test with the most skeptical and mobile people in the world.
18: My name is Joseph Scotto. I am a social worker. I get around mainly by subways and walking, and I wear shoes for style, not comfort. I am not going to wear orthopedic shoes. They're just not fashionable. I also live in a three-flight walk-up, and I have a duplex, so more steps. My feet ache. My back is always in pain. I started using Superthotics. They feel extremely comfortable. Wearing the Superthotics have definitely alleviated all of the pain in my feet and my back. I particularly think it's great that it took something so small. It doesn't involve medication. You shouldn't settle for being in pain, and now I don't have to anymore.
19: My name is Michelle Cromer. I'm a New York City public school teacher. My classroom is on the third floor. We have what we call teacher shoes that we put on to try to be comfortable. And even my teacher shoes were feeling uncomfortable. Foot fatigue, my arch would be achy. When your feet hurt, it seems like everything hurts. When I first took the Superthotics out of the package, I was like, these are so thin. Like, what is this? So I put it in my shoe, and it worked. I didn't have that tingling in my heel, and my feet didn't feel tired. Some days I would put them in my teacher shoes. Some days I would put them in, like, boots. I put them in all my shoes, even my church shoes. I was even telling my teacher friends about it. And they were like, does this really work? I was like, yes, they really work. Superthotics are a lifesaver for my career.
20: I'm Sandy Natelli. I'm a stay-at-home mom. 3 years ago, I broke my left foot. Ever since then, I have pain. I've been trying every over-the-counter product, shoe inserts and cushions, and they don't make a difference. So I tried the Superthotic. I was very skeptical because nothing had worked. When it actually worked and there was no pain, I was shocked. I thought the pain, the swelling, was something I was just going to have to live with. I took them out of my shoes and I put them in my slippers. Yeah, my fluffy slippers were more comfortable with this. Superthotics are amazing. They enable you to have a pain-free life.
17: Let's meet the two doctors who developed this pain-relieving breakthrough.
21: Dr. Bob Baravarian and Dr. Gary Briskin are founders of the University Foot and Ankle Institute in Southern California, one of the largest and most well-respected podiatric medical treatment and rehab centers in the country. But they're also foot and ankle surgeons and professors of podiatry at a prominent medical center. Now, every year, they see thousands of patients, some with very serious issues that require surgery, but most with issues that can be corrected with a doctor-prescribed orthotic.
22: If you put the foot in the ideal position, then you're going to affect it all the way up the chain. The ankle's going to be well positioned, the knee's going to be well positioned, and the back's going to be well positioned.
17: So you guys make orthotics here in the practice, right? Tell us about that.
23: What we do is we take an impression of the foot using a plaster cast. From that impression, we'll make a positive mold. We'll actually have the orthotic fabricated on that mold so it's customized to the individual patient.
17: How expensive is something like this?
23: This can be $600 to $800. A lot of people can't afford that. Their insurance may not cover it. So this is a Superthotic.
22: The goal for us was to design a system where we could offer different levels of correction, much like we do with an orthotic. You'll see the differing levels of correction that are achieved by the biodynamic inserts that we've designed. This one has a 0-degree wedge. This one has a 5-degree wedge. So depending on the level of pronation, we're able to correct the foot. Pronation is basically a collapsing of the arch, which can cause pain in the foot, the ankle, the knee and the hip. So if you take the Superthotic and you put it on the foot is now well supported, the ankle is moving in a normal fashion.
23: An important part of that is what happens with the heel. With the BioLock heel cup, the heel cannot turn out as much and therefore the foot doesn't collapse.
21: So it's about as custom as you can get. without getting a doctor-prescribed orthotic.
22: Exactly. Yes. By putting the foot in the ideal position, you decrease arch pain, bunion pain, hammer toe pain, neuroma pain, plantar fascia pain, tendonitis pain in the arch. Once you align the foot, you align the knee, align the ankle, align the hip, and align the back. It's all about supporting the foot.
23: We see thousands of people a year who have foot problems, but we became doctors to help as many people as we could. And with the Superthotic, we're hoping we can help millions of people.
17: Okay, so we already met a few New Yorkers whose lives are better, more mobile, and more pain-free thanks to Superthotics. But if their stories haven't convinced you to try them, this next story will.
0: My name is Angela McKee. I am 69 years old. Well, I was told by the doctor I needed to have both knees replaced. They would just hurt. I have bunions on both feet and a hammer toe. When you're hurting and you have to go out and do things or go places, I dread it because I think, oh, my feet are gonna hurt. The first time I put the Superthotic in, I just felt a world of difference. My feet did not bother me at all. And my knees and my hips feel much better. This is like one of the greatest things that have happened to me lately. I was thinking about going back to salsa class. I had given up. I haven't been there in over a year.
1: I thought my salsa days were over. Thanks to Superthotics, I am back on the dance floor.
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4: 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Superthotics were also proven to improve balance.
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17: 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All right, who can help me? All right, you, come on up here. What's your name?
5: Zoe,
17: nice to see you. So we're going to do a little test for your balance, right? I want you to put your hands, clasp your hands in front of you like this, right? Now, stable, hold yourself still. I'm going to try something. If I push down, what happens to you? You fall forward, right? All right, so now step here in the Superthotics. Now I'm going to push down again, see what happens now. How does that feel?
5: Great.
17: Wow. All right, who else wants to give it a shot? All right, you are?
6: Tommy.
17: All right, Tommy, take a step up. Let's try this. You're pretty big. You're as big as me. Put your hands out in front. Let's see. Hold still, push down. What happens?
6: Yeah.
17: Look at that.
6: Yeah.
17: Off balance. I can do that with one finger with you. Let's try it again. One more time. Wow. All right, now step into the Superthotic. See what happens. Hold your hands, same position. We'll push down.
6: Yeah,
17: look at that.
6: Solid.
17: Amazing, right? Absolutely.
7: Hi, I'm Barbara Conway Olson. I'm a retired nurse. I can feel pain in my lower back, my knees. My feet start aching. So I tried Superthotics. I really couldn't believe it. It was amazing. I could wear any type of shoe now and can walk as long as I want and no pain. I feel very secure that I'm not going to lose my balance. I wear them all the time. I may be retired, but I don't sit home on the couch. That's for old people.
24: I'm Stephen Wu. I'm 68 years old. One of my joys as being a parent is teaching my daughter how to play tennis. I taught her since she was 6 years old. We still try to play at least once a week. The problem is I can't keep up with her now. My legs, my back kind of stiffens up, but I find my knee is starting to hurt now. I tried the Superthotics, and it's really lessened the pain. My back is feeling better. I'm standing up straighter, and I can turn on a dime now. I feel more confident on the tennis court. I can do things that I did some 20, 30 years ago. It's a great feeling.
17: To see clinical proof that Superthotics work, we turn to one of the world's most renowned experts in movement, orthotic, and prosthetic science, Dr. Gerald Petrofsky. His groundbreaking work, beginning nearly 40 years ago, earned him a nomination for the Nobel Prize.
25: One of the things I'm most proud of was the development of the computer system so that people that were paralyzed could stand up and walk again.
17: Okay, so you were asked to design a month-long clinical study focusing on 100 test subjects to determine the effectiveness of Superthotics on relieving pain and improving physical activity. What was your first impression when you saw them?
25: I was impressed by the fact that it was thin and yet adjustable. Most orthotics are pretty thick and clumsy.
17: Did you notice a difference as the study went on?
25: A huge difference. The pain went way, way down. At the end, I was very, very surprised at the pain reduction. It worked very well. When you talk to the people in the study, everybody was excited. They love the product. It's taken their pain away in such a brief period of time.
26: It felt great.
6: You know, I noticed a difference immediately. Before, I had a lot of pain. After I was wearing them, I didn't have hardly any pain at all.
13: When they first handed me the Superthotic, I looked at it and I thought, how am I gonna wear this in my shoe? But now, after doing the study, I can't imagine not having them in my shoe. They have changed my life.
8: Getting rid of pain can be life-changing.
25: Oh, it is a life-changing event. It means a tremendous amount to be pain-free.
8: But you had some subjects who had even more remarkable results. Tell us about Stephanie.
25: Stephanie started with severe foot pain.
9: I have plantar fasciitis. Just shooting pain in my heels. When I first put my feet down on the floor, I just felt like just that excruciating pain.
25: The plantar fascia acts as an elastic spring, connecting the muscles in the heel to the

0: 3.4 centimeters, then they don't have plantar fasciitis anymore.
1: I don't have any foot pain. I'm a believer. My feet feel great.
2: So let's sum up the results. Subjects with foot and ankle pain, 100% reported significant relief. And the subjects with knee pain and hip pain also 100% reported significant relief. And maybe the most remarkable thing was that 96% of the subjects with back pain reported significant relief. And all this just by putting a superthotic in your shoe.
0: It absolutely surpassed my expectations, and their balance increased.
2: How did you test balance?
0: We did a series of studies on a balance platform looking at static balance. But more importantly is dynamic balance, because when you're walking, it makes you very susceptible for falling.
2: And you test dynamic balance on this walkway?
0: The walkway isn't as simple as it looks. There's 20,000 sensors in the walkway. So every slight movement of the foot is picked up, the time from impact, initial impact, gait speed, gait velocity, and it calculates how much air there is in gait. In the 30-day period, we had a very significant reduction in sway, therefore an increase in balance. When you start the study looking like this, when you're standing, and you end it looking like this, that's incredible.
2: There are not many orthotic makers out there that have clinical studies that show an improvement in balance. So that's almost unheard of.
0: Superthotics is a very simple device in concept, in size, and in operation. But it can have a profound impact on the life of millions of people.
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0: 3 o'clock, probably move 10,000 pounds of bread a day.
1: 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My balance improved. I had less pain and discomfort in my heel and my lower back. 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
2: 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I'm just thrilled.
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11: Some of the most engaging and inspiring conversations that I've experienced have taken place in mi casa, right at home, gather around the dinner table with family and friends, just enjoying a great meal. You know, in between laughter and honest reflections, we've often delved into the profound meaning of life and our purpose in this world. This is exactly what I hope and I envision Casa Zoen to be for you, a safe place to explore the extraordinary God-gifted life. You know, your outlook on life may be hope-filled, or maybe you harbor doubts. You feel wounded by negative experiences, or even disenchanted with religious or spiritual beliefs. I want you to know that you're not alone in your quest for meaning and purpose. As we journey together and experience this God-gifted life, we're bound to face great adversity and sorrow. But the good news of Jesus is summarized in these words when he said, "The thief comes only to steal, kill, and destroy. I have come that you may have life and have it abundantly." Here, Zoen is the original Greek word in the Bible for the God-gifted life that Christ came to give you. So I hope you'll join me each week and every episode as we ask the difficult questions, as we open our hearts to this Zoen way of living, and together we discover the divine purpose we were created to fulfill. Welcome home to Casa Zoen. Welcome back to another episode of Casa Zoen. I'm your host, Roberto, and I'm excited and expectant because today I have a special guest with me. Jared Lopes is the founder and leader of Dad Tired, an online platform, community, podcast dedicated to helping men who are serious about becoming better husbands, better fathers, and spiritual leaders. Jared, thank you so much for being here. It's an honor.
12: Oh, man. It's great to be with you. Thanks.
11: Yeah. You've been busy today, going from interview to interview. Yeah.
12: It's been good stuff, though. I mean, I love talking about what God's doing, so it's been great.
11: That's so cool. Now, I know, you know, there's a lot of people that know you. I was looking at your podcast, and I was just blown away for, you know, what I believe God has been doing in your life. 7 million plus downloads. Is that correct?
12: Yeah.
11: That's amazing.
12: Yeah. It's crazy.
11: Wow. Now, a lot of people see that, and they're like, okay, that, you know, that's... he got to that level, but there's a journey, right? There's a history. And what I think is fascinating about your story, as I was looking at your podcast and listening, is that you hit rock bottom. There was something that really triggered a transformation. And it's just, to me, it's beautiful to see how out of something that was falling apart, God has redeemed something. Can you just, for people that don't know a little bit about the story, can you tell us about that?
12: Well, that's God's reputation, right? Taking messy things and making them beautiful. So I shouldn't be surprised there. But yeah, I'd been in ministry for over a decade.
11: Oh, wow.
12: And helped plant a church. And that went real sideways. It didn't go as well as I had imagined. And that's kind of the very light way of putting it. It actually sent me into a tailspin. I was in a really, really dark spot. I had made a commitment. I'm never going to do church work ever again. I didn't want to be part of it. And in the middle of that, my marriage was actually falling apart. And my wife and I were fighting constantly. I remember I had made a decision in my head that we were going to end up in a divorce. And I remember Googling like divorce lawyers near me, which I would say if you've been married for a while, you've had weird thoughts. Like every married person has had some weird thoughts, you know? Yeah. But to take a weird thought and put it, like type it out was another level. So I had already made that decision. Then I went home and we got in another fight and we were in the middle of a fight. And my wife said to me in the middle of that fight, she said, "Jared, I want you to know I've been waking up in the middle of the night and I've been going to the living room and I've been begging God to capture your heart again."
11: Whoa.
12: And, I was ready to fight that day. I wasn't ready for that. I mean, that just hit me out of nowhere.
11: Wow.
12: And there's a verse in Romans that says it's the kindness of God that leads us to repentance.
11: Yeah.
12: And it was really the kindness of God through my wife that led me to repentance. It softened my heart. And so that's really how the whole journey of Dad's Heart started. I made a commitment then that I don't want to fail. I don't want to, you know, fail my kids and my wife. I want to be the man God's called me to be. And I ended up writing this blog about it that went viral. This was almost a decade ago. So if something went viral, it could, you know, be life changing.
11: Wow.
12: And since then we've got tens of thousands of guys who are basically saying the same thing. Like, I don't want to fail as a husband and dad.
11: Yeah. I'm thinking of people that are watching, you know, our audience. There's a lot of people that have been hurt from like you, the church. Something has happened.
12: Yeah.
11: Some people have
13: no parents present in the home.
12: Yeah.
13: I know that there are people that are watching or hearing that have gone through difficult things, very difficult things. And so I'm thinking of them, and I know you're part of your story is you didn't grow up with a father in the house. So now that you're a dad, what are some things that you are making a conscious or have been making a conscious effort to say, like, I'm going to make it different from what I lacked or what I didn't have?
12: Somebody I heard say this recently that they said, whatever is not transformed will be transferred.
13: Whoa.
12: And in the context of for me or for any parent, whatever I don't transform, the hurt that I don't transform in my own life, allow God to transform in my life, will likely be transferred to my kids. Mm. That was really, that hit me really powerfully. Because there are so many parts of me that's just like, I want to be a better dad. Mm-hmm. Then I want to give my kids a kind of childhood that I didn't have. So that was my motivation. But that didn't negate the fact that I still had hurt. Mm-hmm. I had my own pain as a child. And so I would say to any parent that, you know, they're just feeling exhausted, they're feeling tired, they don't know, they want to be the parent that they, you know, they feel like God's called them to be. The reality is first you got to deal with your own pain.
13: Wow.
12: And all of us carry some kind of pain from our childhood, you know, regardless of how awesome or not awesome your parents were. So we've got some kind of childhood wound.
13: Yeah.
12: And I think to have the courage to say, I'm not going to run from that.
13: Mm-hmm.
12: I'm going to allow God to take that, to transform it so that I don't transfer that pain onto my kids.
13: Mm.
12: It's super important.
13: That is really important. That process of becoming aware of that, I think of blind spots sometimes. Mm-hmm. Well, all of us have blind spots, but you were made aware of that, that, you know, whatever doesn't get transformed by the Lord will get transferred. How did you become aware? Was that that mentor? Was it a group of people? How can people become aware of these blind spots that they may not even know they're carrying these wounds?
12: Well, I didn't realize how sinful I was until I got married and had kids.
13: I can relate. I can relate.
12: I thought I was a pretty good guy.
13: Very patient. Yeah. You know, long suffering.
12: Yeah,
13: kids.
12: I thought I was a pretty good guy. But what's crazy is marriage is like that. Like it exposes who you really are, and then parenting exposes who you really are.
13: Because
12: you can kind of fake it to the world. Mm. You know, you might think something about me because we're in this interview and things look nice, but my wife knows who I really am.
13: Yes, yes.
12: And my kids know who I really am.
13: Yeah.
12: And so marriage is one way to just kind of add self-awareness. Parenting is one way to add self-awareness.
13: Wow.
12: At some point, you have to, especially as a man, I can't speak for women, but especially as a man, humble yourself and say, I can't do this in my own strength. Mm-hmm. Like most of us know as men, we're pretty broken.
13: Yeah.
12: But what happens is we try to just keep faking it. Yeah. I'm strong enough. I can work. I can fix any problem.
13: Yeah.
12: But the man who says, I actually don't have what it takes in my own strength.
13: Mm-hmm.
12: I need to humble myself, confess sin, and ask Jesus to do in me what I can't do in myself.
13: Yeah.
12: I don't know how you teach self-awareness other than come face to face with your own sin.
13: Mm.
12: Like just evaluate your own life. How are you doing?
13: Yeah.
12: And your sin will either lead you to shame, which is not godly, or it will lead you to humility, which is, God, I need you to show up and do what I can't do. And when a guy leans that direction and he becomes self-aware of his own sin and shame, man, he just becomes a better man. He's a better dad. He's a better husband. He's a better man.
13: That's so good. As you're explaining this process, I was thinking of Jesus in the Beatitudes when he says the first thing, blessed are the poor in spirit, for theirs is the kingdom of heaven. And then right after is blessed are those who mourn, for they will be comforted. And I think that's what you're saying, that I'm poor. I'm broken.
12: That's good.
13: I need you. And then you come to this place where like you're mourning over your sin. You're mourning over the fact that you don't have it all together.
12: Yes.
13: And then you get the comfort of the Holy Spirit, you know? It's powerful.
12: That's so powerful, man. And that's the culture of our world flipped upside down.
13: Mm.
12: Which is, I mean, it was the same thing in Jesus' context. Yeah. He was taking their cultural context and he was flipping it upside down. But what you were just saying there, the Beatitudes, nobody would look at those and say, oh, that's a blessing, right?
13: Yeah, right.
12: Nobody would say, in any cultural context, it's a blessing to mourn and be poor of spirit and be meek and like all these things.
13: Yeah.
12: But it's a blessing in the kingdom because what you were just saying is there, I know that I don't have what it, I'm desperate for God to show up.
13: Yeah.
12: And that's a blessing. Anytime you're desperate for God to show up, you're blessed.
13: Yeah.
12: And I think that's what Jesus was getting at. Like, you don't have what it takes.
13: Yeah.
12: And when you realize that, when you have the self-awareness to say, I really don't have what it takes, that's truly a blessing.
13: That is a blessing. And it's so liberating. And I think you would agree that the culture, I mean, even just Western culture, but I guess the world in a broader sense, the message that I keep hearing, and then there's this phrase on social media, I'm sure you've seen it, like, you are enough.
12: Yeah.
13: You are enough. And it drives me crazy.
12: Yeah, totally. Yeah.
13: Because it's so selfish. It's so self-centered.
12: Yes.
13: And I think the message of the gospel is, no, you're not enough. That's why you need Jesus.
12: Yeah.
13: Right? And you need that humility. And for parents as well, right?
12: Dude, totally. I'm so glad you said that, man. It's... you're not enough. Nobody is enough.
13: Right.
12: And what's crazy is I just would imagine somebody doesn't have the self-awareness if they're saying that, you know, because everybody knows when they're honest with themselves, when it's quiet, you turn on the radio, you turn off the news, the podcast, the social media, the TV, and you put your head on your pillow. Like most people know, I am not only am I not hitting God's standards, I'm not even hitting my own standards.
13: Yeah. Yeah.
12: And that mantra, I'm enough, I'm good enough, I have what it takes. That will fail. That's a terrible God. That's building your life on sinking sand.
13: Yeah.
12: You need Jesus.
13: Yeah. Now, talk to me about, I just love the centrality of the gospel and your ministry, your platform, that, you know, you need Jesus. He is enough. Mm-hmm. He's the hero. And I want to talk about your book because I know that's part of the kind of the origin and the impulse of writing the book. But you talk about community. And this is something, I'll be honest, where I feel like I'm lacking. I've had seasons in my life where I had men around me. Now that I'm a dad, a young dad, I feel like I have no friends. Like I'm in a place where I have no time. And this is, I'm working and my family, right?
12: Yep.
13: So you really are challenging me to think about community. And I know there are people that are very isolated, especially men.
12: Yeah.
13: Men do tend to be isolated. And I think I was reading some stats that the average, number of guys that have friends has reduced in the last couple of years. Like men don't have a lot of friends, like close friends.
12: Yep.
13: So you talk about community. So what are some ways that we can engage and build healthy guy friendships and community?
12: Yeah. Well, just friend to friend here, speaking to a dad who's got young kids. One, your social circle for sure will get smaller. And that's really, really normal. And I don't think having community means you need to necessarily be more social.
13: Okay.
12: So it does, like, say yes to more of us. You know, you said you have an 8-month-old.
13: Yeah.
12: Dude, you're just trying to survive.
13: I am. Yeah.
12: Just trying, you and really, your wife, just trying to survive.
13: Yeah.
12: So it doesn't mean saying yes to every barbecue, every event, every social gathering.
13: Yeah.
12: But that being said, you definitely don't want to isolate yourself.
13: Mm-hmm.
12: Isolation is just the playground for Satan and we all have weird thoughts. We get alone.
13: Yeah.
12: And Satan, that's Satan's playground. But I would encourage any guy, any parent, but especially men, you need probably 1 to 2 guys in your life. 1 to 2. That's all. It doesn't need to be like social gatherings, 50 friends. It's like 1 to 2 guys that you can say, dude, I want to finish the race.
13: Yeah.
12: And I know that if I don't have you in my life pointing me in the right direction, I'm going to fall off.
13: Yeah.
12: I'm going to stumble. And he's probably already in your life and he's probably already in those guys' lives, you know, people that are listening.
13: Yeah.
12: It just takes the intentionality of somebody saying, hey, can we have this kind of friendship?
13: Yeah.
12: You know what I mean?
13: That's really good. Even as you're saying, I'm already thinking of people that are in my life that I can be that person to them.
12: Yeah.
13: And realizing that, wait a minute, there are already people in my life that, again, maybe 1 or 2 that I can
12: that's
13: be intentional
12: it.
13: With.
12: That's
13: and
12: it.
13: That's really liberating.
12: Can I say one more piece?
13: Of course,
12: on that?
13: Please. Yeah.
12: So I've noticed this has been really surprising to me in the dad tired ministry for about a decade now.
13: Yeah.
12: We have churches. The Bible says if we confess our sins, God is faithful and just to forgive us of all our unrighteousness. Praise God.
13: Amen. Yeah.
12: You die today and you've confessed your sins to God. You get to go spend eternity with him. That we could like just seal it up. That alone is good enough news.
13: Yeah.
12: But then James says, if you confess your sins to each other, you'll find healing.
13: Mm.
12: And a lot of guys will die forgiven, but they won't die healed.
13: Whoa.
12: And I've noticed, man, that the guys who are doing best at being the men, just like confident, whole men, husbands that are healed and whole and have good relationships with their wives, and ones who are good dads are healed. Wow. And dude, it's pretty rare. Mm-hmm. But the doorway to get into the healing is confession to each other, another brother.
13: Mm.
12: Like you don't get to get the healing until you go through that door. And that's a scary door to go through.
13: It is.
12: Most dudes will choose not to do it. And you'll still get to go to heaven. You're forgiven. Yeah. You get to go be with God. Yeah. But I just really want to see men healed. You know what I mean? And so that's why that friendship piece is so important.
13: That's so good. That's so good. It's that transformation you were talking about earlier, where if you don't get transformed, it's interesting that in the Christian walk, for those, you know, we talk here in Casa Zoen about the life of Jesus. Zoen is the God gift of life, you know, the life of God. And it's interesting how the Lord doesn't always just transform us right away. Like you would think, you come to Jesus, you're forgiven, and then everything goes away. But it doesn't happen that way, right? Some things may go instantly, right? I think I've experienced things that have, you know, just boom, I just know. But there's a long process of what we call sanctification, of transform, becoming like Jesus. And that healing part that you just talked about, it's just, it's so powerful, because I think that the Lord purposefully allows us to be in community so that we experience that transformation, that healing. And it's almost like he allows us to be partakers of that process. Mm-hmm. Like he wants us to join him, to cooperate with him.
12: Yeah.
13: That's a beautiful thing.
12: In some ways, don't you think like every human relationship as a Christian is meant to do that? So the most beautiful relationship we have is our relationship with God, which says, I see all of who you are. I know you and I love you. That's the gospel in a sense. Instead of running from you, I'm pursuing you. Mm-hmm. That's the gospel. The good news that God doesn't bail on us. He pursues us.
13: Yeah.
12: So then if we are image bearers of that message, then and another relationship I get to do that is my marriage.
13: Yes.
12: I see all of who you are. I'm not leaving. I love you and I'm sticking with you. Mm. My wife did that for me. That gave me a glimpse of the gospel. But even friendships get to do, like, you just kind of keep moving down the tier, the tiers of relationship. But friendship would be that. I have a couple friends in my life, a couple, not like 10 or 20, a couple who know me. I don't have secrets with them.
13: Yeah.
12: And they're like, I see you. Mm-hmm. I love you. I know you and I'm sticking near you. And in all of those relationships, we're just mirrors to like point back to this relationship with God. So I do think you're right. Like this is human relationship. It's all like gospel centered, image bearing, mirror. I get to be a mirror for the gospel to my brothers and sisters.
13: That's beautiful. You probably have read Henri Nouwen.
12: Yeah.
13: I just love him. And I think it was him who said something along the lines of, friendship is calling out the chosenness in the other.
12: Mm.
13: And I think it's what we're talking about, that this concept is such a radical thing. And I pray that through, you know, you're doing it through your ministry, and I pray that we can do it here, that what you just articulated so beautifully, the message of the gospel, God sees you fully as you are and yet chooses to still love you and pursue you.
12: Yeah.
13: That if we got that in our hearts and our minds, the world would be transform. I mean, that's beautiful. Because so many times we don't want to come to God because we're scared of what we're hiding, what we fear, our shame. And so we're like, no, he's gonna, you know, hit me. You know, God is up there like a tyrant, you know, just watching my every move, and he's angry.
12: Right.
13: But this heart of a father that Jesus came to reveal is totally different. And I want to ask you about how you have come to know God as Father. There are people in our audience that when they hear the word Father, it triggers them.
12: Totally.
13: Because of trauma, dad being absent, dad failing, and they don't want to hear God as a Father. How have you healed? That's a better question to use what you just said. How have you healed through that process of seeing God as a Father?
12: Yeah, that's a good question, man. So my dad left when I was 3. So obviously my idea around the word Father is skewed, it's jaded, it's blurry. Mm. That idea of God being a father comes with all kinds of mixed emotions, as it does for most people, whether your dad was around or not. You know, it's hard to view God as father based on our earthly fathers. To answer your question, I think that, like you said, the sanctification and that process of healing.
13: Yeah.
12: I think I'm still in the process of healing that, or finding that healing, to know God as Father. That he's good. I think one of the things I struggle with, if I'm being honest, is I get caught up in God loves the world.
13: Okay.
12: God so loved the world that he gave his only begotten son. And I get that. Like, I'm like, okay, that makes sense. God loves the world. But sometimes I don't feel like, does God love me?
13: Mm.
12: Or even, does he like me? You know what I mean? Like, I get that he loves all of us, but does he like me?
13: Mm.
12: And that's really where I struggle. And the way that struggle plays out in my real life is then I look for other people to say, well, do you like me? Mm-hmm. I hope I do well in this interview because I really want you to like me.
13: Mm.
12: I hope I can impress my wife so she likes me. I hope I'm a good dad to my kids so they, you know, I'm just like longing for people to like me.
13: Yeah.
12: Because of a skewed relationship with Father.
13: Yeah.
12: Which is weird because now I am a dad.
13: Yeah.
12: And I know, like with my kids, you don't have to do anything. Yeah. Like, I just straight up love you. My heart bursts with love and delight in you.
13: Yeah.
12: And so anyway, all that's a long way of saying, like, God is teaching me through sanctification, through friendships, through marriage, through my kids, that he actually delights in me.
13: Yeah.
12: And then that, when I rest in that, I just have that liberating feeling of like, I don't need to impress anybody else.
13: Yeah.
12: I'm loved and delighted in by the God of the universe.
13: That's powerful. That's beautiful. Thank you for, I just appreciate your openness, how you share, being willing to talk about your process. Sometimes I feel like in Christian circles or religious circles, people can put this, you know, mask it, like we got it all together and everything's fine. And the truth of the matter is not, we're in progress. You know, we're a work in progress. And scripture talks about that, you know, going from glory to glory. Yeah. We're jars of clay. This whole idea of being earthy, earthy. And yes, we're made by the divine breath, but we're still earthy, you know?
12: Yeah, that's good.
13: And that tension is there. I want to ask you about your book, because you said, I did get to read it yesterday, and I wanted this copy because, like I told you, I have a 3-year-old and who loves books, and the 8-month-old is too young. But I was reading it yesterday, and the line that you just said in this, by the way, this is Jared's new book. If you're watching on YouTube, My Daddy's Hero, and the line of the gospel, the good news of Jesus, was there. I fully see you. I fully know you, and I still love you. And I read it, and I was like, you know, this is a kid's book, but it spoke to me. It really did, because I was like, that is the essence of the gospel. What has this done to you as a dad and to your family? First, like, just in your context, because that's the first part, you know?
12: Yeah, the reason I wrote it is because I heard one of my younger daughters said, she was like arguing with her friends, like, you know, my daddy's the best. My daddy, they're
13: oh, that's so cute.
12: She said, my daddy knows everything. And I just overheard that as she was playing with her friends, and I chuckled to myself. I'm like, that's awesome. I love that. Yeah, I love that she thinks that, but I don't know everything. Yeah, you know, I know I don't know everything. Yeah. And I remember just thinking in that moment, like, she needs a better hero than me. I love that I'm her hero, but my kids need a better hero. They need one that is more patient. They need a better forgiver, protector, provider. And so I wrote the book really for my kids, just to like tell them, did you know daddy has a hero? Like, you think I'm your hero, but even daddy has a hero. I want everyone in my house to know that there's none of us are excluded from needing Jesus in this house, including daddy. And so I just wanted to give language to my kids so that they knew that. And then now it's, you know, hopefully dads that read it can give that same language to their kids. Like, you think I'm awesome. Wait till I tell you about the one who's more awesome than me.
13: That's beautiful. That's awesome. And I hope I get to take it tonight. I'm going to read it to Benaiah, you know? Yeah, so, man. I got to ask you, is this you?
12: That's me, man.
13: I love it.
12: But look, I look younger in that one, which I'm grateful for the artists. Yeah.
13: No gray hair.
12: Yeah, no gray hair in that one. I'm appreciating. And then there's a scene where we're playing in the pool, and I told them, make me look buffer than I really.
13: Oh, really? Yeah. Oh, there it is, right? Yeah, and that's cool. That's awesome. Man, great artwork. I love it. This is so cool, man. This is going to be a legacy for your kids.
12: I hope so.
13: It really will. I just sense that, you know, man, what a privilege that you're putting this, you know, these things will make an indelible mark. I don't have a book, but my mom did write a book later on in life. But what I have is the story of a journal that my mom kept prayers growing up. And it's powerful, man. Like, they may not see the full scope of it right now, but I can tell you later in life, they're going to be so grateful that you did this.
12: Thank you. I do think that it would be cool for guys. Most guys, it's hard to sit down and journal and stuff. Yeah. But I think for your kids' sake, to be able to look back and see how you wrestled with the Lord would be so helpful for them as future adults.
13: I want to tell you something that happened recently, because it just revealed that self-awareness, right? And it's the Lord. But so we were at the house, and we had to replace our TV because it was old and it was broken. And so I got a new TV, right? So I'm excited, a new TV. I bring it to the house, and a couple of days later, Benai's in the living room, and he grabs one of these little toys. Like, he thought it was a Frisbee, right? But it wasn't.
12: I love it.
13: And he starts going like this, right? Yeah, you know where it's coming.
12: Yeah.
13: And he chucks it. And right, like, my wife sees he's about to do that, and we both go like, no! He throws it, right? And it hits the TV.
12: Yeah.
13: And I'm going to tell you what, literally, I'm not going to sugarcoat it. Yeah. I got really upset. Yeah. I'm like, I just got up. I'm like, Benaiah, no! And then I just close my eyes. I'm like, I don't want to even look. And so I go over, I'm like, Benaiah, you don't do that. I got really close to his face.
12: Yeah.
13: I didn't hit him. I didn't do any of that. But I just got really close, and I was angry. And you could tell that I was angry. I'm like, don't do that. You know, like, look, you hit the TV. And then I get up and I just leave. Like, I just retreat because I'm, trying to cool off because mm-hmm. I don't want to, you know, say anything else or get angry. Yeah. But I feel this like retreat, and it felt like this endless time of just like this chasm, this silence. It just felt wrong, but I'm kind of keeping my distance. And I can see him. I'm going to get choked up, but I can see his little body just like, you know, like he knows he did something wrong. And he's like looking at me, and my wife's like, you know, you need to talk to him. Like he knows it was an accident, but I'm trying to cool off. Right. And I'm just like not engaging him. And all of a sudden, like I just sense the Holy Spirit just kind of gently telling me, you know, not audibly, just in my spirit, but it's like, what are you doing? Like, do I treat you that way when you mess up? Do I retreat? Or am I always ready to embrace you right at the moment you turn?
12: Yeah.
13: I'm right there. Yeah. I don't retreat. The one who retreats is you, but I'm always right there.
12: Wow.
13: Go engage your kid. And man, I got choked up, right? Like, yeah. I just got like, wow. Okay. So I went back and I sat him down. I'm like, I am sorry. You know, and then I talked to him. I said, you know it's an accident. And in his heart, I could see just it softened again, right? It softened, you know.
12: One thing I think about is that before the creation of the world, God knew the daddy he wanted to pick for your kids. He chose you for that, for them.
13: Wow.
12: For before the creation of the world, like, these are the kids I'm going to create, and you're the daddy I want for them. But also, so that's just like, there's some rest in that. But also, he knew that you would need them for your sanctification journey. And like I was saying earlier, I didn't know I had temper in me. I didn't know I had anger stuff in me. And my kids reveal in me what's in my own heart. And not only is God using me to help shape them, but he's using them to help shape me.
13: Wow.
12: And that's just so beautiful, the way that God, nothing is wasted in the kingdom.
13: Jarrett, thank you so much. Man, I'm excited about this evening. I'm going to be reading this. Hopefully Molly will let me keep it. But where can people get this book?
12: Yeah, man. Amazon's got a ton of great sales. So dadtired.com is our website for all the stuff we're doing in the ministry. But Amazon, Barnes & Noble, kind of the best places to grab the books.
13: Great. Awesome. If you're watching on YouTube, here's the cover. My Daddy's Hero. Love it. What a legacy. I'm excited to. I can already see, like I told you, down the road, your kids are going to be. Think about it. Your kids will be able to read to their kids.
12: Crazy, man.
13: That is crazy.
12: It's crazy. Yeah.
13: You know, so what a blessing. Hey, thank you so much.
12: Thanks,
13: it's
12: bro.
13: Been a blessing.
12: Yeah.
13: I look forward to keeping up with you more now that I'm a dad and I discovered your content. I'm like, this is amazing. Yeah, you know, man. A great tool. So God bless you. And
12: thank you
13: for what you're doing. I pray that God just takes you to another level. And thank you for just being real, vulnerable, and opening your life to what God is doing. And many blessings to you and your family.
12: Thanks, brother. I appreciate it, man. Thank you.
13: Hey, let me ask you something. I know that there are men, parents in your life that you know that need to listen to this episode, and I want to ask you that you share it. Go check out Jared's website, Dad Tired. Go check it out. Follow this podcast, but above all, I want to ask you that you share it with somebody who needs to hear that there is hope, that for those parents that are tired, that are needing to hear that there is hope, that you are not enough on your own strength, but through God, through Jesus, there is hope, and we're, as Jared says, stumbling towards God step by step, day by day. So share it with somebody. Let me know what you think. Let me know what the comments are that you hear from family and friends. And I hope to see you again and to share another episode of Casa Zoen. God bless you.
14: I got into a serious relationship, but his family was like involved in Santeria. They would do like Ouija boards and like, I mean, everything that you can think of like occult, like they were in it. And I feel like something just like sit on me. Like I was like shaking, crying. I just called out to Jesus. From that moment, I felt like God took it and was like, I'm gonna heal you.
15: The beginning of the gospel of Jesus Christ, the Son of God, as it is written in the prophets.
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20: 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Now, on today's show, we start with Tony Perkins, president of the Family Research Council. He's here to talk about shocking shifts surrounding Americans' views on gay marriage. Let's welcome him here to Newsmakers to break it all down. Well, Tony, I appreciate you joining me today. Big shifts, according to Gallup, when it comes to gay marriage in particular. And there's a couple of stats here I want to share, but 55% of Republicans, if you go back to 2022, 2021, they favored legalized same-sex marriage. Now, if you look today, it went from 55% down to 37%. Why do you think there was such a stark difference in just a couple of years?
21: Well, Billy, having the longevity here of watching this process, actually having, when I was in office working on marriage policy back in the 90s, passing the nation's first covenant marriage law, I've been very focused on marriage policy from the start of my my public policy career. Well, I was also there at the, when we began to see this first push nationally in Massachusetts for same-sex marriage, the redefinition of marriage. And as that spread over the next couple of years until Barack Obama embraced it, you'll recall, Billy, what they were saying is, how does our same-sex marriage affect yours? And I think most Americans are pretty much laissez-faire, you know, whatever, just don't bother me. And they were sold that this was not going to affect them, that this was just about two people who loved each other being able to marry. Well, here we are, you know, about a little over a decade removed from that, and we realize it's about much more. It's about the policies that govern bathrooms all across America. It's about what our children are being indoctrinated with in schools and the parents not being told about it. I think that is what's driving this decline, especially as the Biden administration was pushing the transgender ideology. I think that in particular is what has brought down the approval of all of this, is it's now on the doorsteps of America, of American homes all across this country.
20: You know, it's interesting going back to the Republicans, because it feels like, and this is just speculation, you know, but it almost feels like there's a realization, a renewed spiritual realization as well among Republicans that, well, maybe we shouldn't have supported this, or maybe there's something more to it. And maybe it's because of what you just detailed and outlined, watching the impact. You know, it's one thing to say, I'm hands off, I don't care if it doesn't affect anything. It's another thing when you have Drag Queen Story Hour and these other events that are playing out. It then makes you think twice and say, well, not only is there a component of this is impacting my life, there may be a spiritual component to this as well. I don't know if you want to react to that at all.
21: I would pray that that would be the case. I mean, you know, as a Southern Baptist pastor, one who preaches the gospel, I would love to say that it is a spiritual revival, and I do think there is an uptick in that interest. But I will say, The survey data on that front still shows that the worldview, the biblical worldview among Bible-believing Christians has remained pretty much flat, if not declined, in some demographics. So I wouldn't say that it's so much a resurgence of a biblical worldview as it is, I think, more of a pragmatic understanding of what these policies lead to that do have moral implications for your family. Now, I'm hoping that maybe out of this, we rediscover that biblical worldview from a standpoint when we deviate from God's design, there are horrible consequences that follow, like our children being transed and our schools taken over by this agenda and parents being locked out of the process.
20: Well, and I think you raise a really good point there, because I'm giving this sort of pie in the sky idea. Well, maybe there's a spiritual, but we do know that when you look at the biblical worldview numbers, as you were saying, you know, 4% of Americans have a biblical worldview. So there's not a lot really at this point that would indicate that it's being spiritually driven. But this sort of raises another question. How should Christians and churches who are in that 4% with the biblical worldview respond to these changes to help bring people from the political and practical aspects into faith?
21: Well, that's a really good question to ask. And I think one of the approaches I'm taking to even this polling data with the Gallup, where there has been a downturn in support for same-sex marriage among Republicans who are more open to transcendent truth and morality than the Democrats of today, is that we connect the dots. That's why I take it back to the redefinition of marriage. We wouldn't be fighting over bathrooms had we not redefined marriage. Our children, we would not be having men in girls' sports if we had not redefined marriage. We would not be trying to protect our children from having healthy body parts cut off had we not redefined marriage. And once you deviate from the biblical truth of marriage, human sexuality, and life, it leads down a very destructive path. So I'm hoping that we can kind of reverse engineer where we are and show people how we got here so that we can go back in the right direction.
20: Well, Tony Perkins, appreciate you as always. I'll be very interested to see next year what we see in this survey data from Gallup. Thank you so much. We'll continue to share these trends as new developments unfold. Also, again, be sure to head on over to cbn.com/supernatural to watch Investigating the Supernatural, Angels and Demons. We'll be right back in just a moment with more Newsmakers.
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24: I wanted to be a boy one week. I wanted to be a girl next week. It was constantly like that, confusion always in my mind. I always felt like I was more in tune to femininity.
25: At 16, Tommy decided it was time to give in to those desires. Now addicted to meth, he dropped out of school and began frequenting gay chat rooms and nightclubs.
24: I had an internal knowing that it was just wrong.
25: Despite his doubts, Tommy started taking female hormones and making plans to have a sex change operation. Tommy was doing drugs with his brother and sister when he felt an oppressive, paralyzing fear.
26: Terrified, Tommy left the house and went to his mom, who had recently committed her life to Christ.
24: I had to cry out to God because I just knew in that moment that he was the only one that was able to help me. So I remember just telling him, I'm sorry of the lifestyle that I was living. I just went into this deep place of repenting and asking for forgiveness. If Jesus did it for me, he could do it for you. We all need a savior. We all come from a place of brokenness.
20: Welcome back to Newsmakers. Next up, Greg and Julie Alexander join us to talk about their powerful marriage ministry, the Alexander House. This is an effort that's very literally saving couples from divorce. Let's welcome them here to Newsmakers to break it all down. Well, Greg and Julie, thank you so much for joining me. You are both involved in a ministry that you created that is incredibly important, especially in light of where we are right now culturally, the struggles that so many marriages have. It's the Alexander House. And Greg, I'll start with you. For those who don't know the Alexander House, how would you describe it?
2: Billy, I simply would say that the Alexander House was born and created as a result of Julie and I bouncing back from the brink of divorce some 27 years ago. Previously, we were just living by the ways of the world, if you will. Everything was all about our jobs, our money, how much money we made, more importantly, what we did with that money and the accumulation of the materialistic things in life. And unfortunately, we allow for those things to kind of be our source of happiness, if you will. And as you know, those things don't bring a long-term happiness. So you get that momentary high and it's on to the next house, the next trip, the next car, the next whatever. And after we can no longer derive any happiness from those things in life, unfortunately, we both start looking for that happiness in other people. And needless to say, when those secrets were discovered, Billy, I just simply concluded that if we're having to resort to these kind of behaviors in our marriage, then there can't be much of a marriage left. And I don't even know if it's what I wanted, but I went to Julie and I said, I think we need to get a divorce. And without even hesitating, she immediately agreed and said, yeah, that's the way we're living our life in anyway. And so we made the decision to divorce, but we did not. We continued to coexist together in a home, but we at least continue to go to church every Sunday. And this particular summer, we had a visiting pastor who came in and filled in our church for the entire summer. And his sermons just left our hearts on fire. And we started meeting with him and found that he was a guy who normally helped couples get divorced and kind of go their separate ways. So we made an appointment to see him, Julie did. And he in turn thought we were coming by for a social visit as we're embarking upon this new friendship. However, when we got there, we spent the next 45 minutes or so building our case as to why we felt we could no longer stay married. He did this, she did this, the whole nine yards, the infidelities and everything else involved. And he just sat there and listened, didn't utter words. But after we were done, he leaned forward and said, look, guys, I understand your plight and your situation, but let me ask you a few questions. What is God's plan for marriage? What does he teach from his church? What are some of the writings of St. Paul in regards to marriage? You're like, we don't know. And what does this have to do with us? I mean, we go to church every Sunday, we used to be in love, now we're not. And we were hoping you can help us get out of this. He said, but what I suggest is you go back and find the answers to the questions that I've asked. And so to make a longer story short, I went home and for the next 2 days, just holed up in our bedroom, reading and accessing scripture and anything that I can find that gave me an understanding of God's plan for marriage. And what I was finding was totally contrary as to how we were living our life. In fact, the next evening, that second evening, I called Julie into the room and said, I want to share with you what God's beautiful plan for marriage is. And I said, no wonder we're messing it up. We're not even coming close to living our marriage like this. Look at this stuff. So I spent about 30 minutes just giving her highlights of the notes that I was taking. But what I found in her is that she was just as much in awe as I was. In fact, she turned to me. She said, wow, this is incredible. What do we do? And instinctively, I said, I don't know, maybe we need to pray or something, because we had never prayed together. Billy, we at this point married,
20: wow,
2: 2 years, 2 beautiful kids, awesome jobs, nice house, you know, everything that an individual would deem that was needed in order to be happy. But we never humbled ourselves to even give thanks to our Father for the things that we had. But I took Julie by the hand and I recited a simple prayer. I said, Heavenly Father, we tried living our life and our marriage based upon the things we think we should do. It doesn't work. We've also tried living by the ways of the world, and that doesn't work. And we sincerely invite you into our lives to show us how you want us to live marriage. And if you deliver us from this evil, we would commit the rest of our lives working in some kind of marriage or family ministry. And you know how the old saying goes, be careful what you pray for, right?
20: And here you guys, here you are. And I want to talk more about the ministry, but I have to ask you, Julie, I mean, when you go back to this, what you're both describing here, infidelity is one of the most horrific, difficult things to move past, right? I mean, there's a lot of other complaints people have in marriages, and we could talk about some of that. But when it reaches that level, it feels like for people such a betrayal that they feel like they can't come back from it. When you guys both realized what was going on, that there were affairs and there was infidelity, how were you able, obviously you just described going to the scripture, and I think that's how you were able to do it, but how are you emotionally able to work through the feelings that came along with that, that aren't just going to dissipate or disappear immediately, I would imagine?
3: Yeah, it takes work. One, it takes God first, as you said, and I want to reiterate what Greg said. I mean, we went to Mass every Sunday. However, we didn't know God. we didn't understand him, his plan. It's just something you did as a check mark. Gotta go, gotta make sure the parents know you're going, all those. You know, we didn't own our faith. And so living by the ways of the world, and when we hit that rock bottom, truly, it was us hitting that rock bottom and saying that we've tried it all and nothing fulfills, nothing satisfies. And the hurt and the pain, it was so devastating. And yet, thanks be to God, we were both willing to say, okay, we don't want this. We don't want a divorce. We don't want to be away from each other. We just want to make it, figure out how to make it work. So that is the intuition and all the things that Greg was bringing to me at that point. Literally, it went immediately to there is hope because God is a God of hope. And yet then it took the work to understand that we need to figure out what went wrong. What were we thinking? What were we doing? Heal, forgive each other, and on from that. But it's still a work in progress. There's things that come up today. We've been married for 38 years, now almost 39.
2: Good job.
3: And it's beautiful. However, it's the hardest darn thing you'll ever do is marriage. And yet it's so worth it because it is God's plan. It is God's plan.
2: Yeah, if I could add to that, Bill, and I'll go back to the book of Revelation where our Lord says, I can make all things new again. And so I just have to attribute it to God, Christ, and the grace that they provide that allows us to get through those things. Now, of course, there are things humanly possible that we have to do in terms of ministering to each other's emotional needs, allowing our hearts to be filled and knowing that we are loved in the relationship. But the rest is God's grace. I always say that if we go back and do what God asks us to do, he makes good on his promises. He provides the grace that allows us to be able to get through those things. Again, unfortunately, not forget, but again, to be able to brush through those brick walls, if you will, and to experience the goodness that he had in store for us in the beginning.
20: Well, thank you both so much. I'm excited to see what happens with this event, and I appreciate what you're doing. I mean, there's so many people who need this, and I bet you right now there's people watching or listening who they need this for themselves, or they're going to pass it on to somebody else who does. Appreciate your time today.
2: Oh, thank you, Billy. Thank you. And we look forward to seeing you in person.
20: If you want more information on the Alexander House and this powerful marriage ministry, go over to thealexanderhouse.org. We'll be right back in just a moment with more Newsmakers.
4: The veil between us and the Lord is thinnest when we're in our suffering. You know, this brain tumor that keeps coming back, craniopharyngioma you're born with. And when they diagnosed me, they gave me all of the different ways that I could deal with this tumor through, you know, these actions and prayer and exercise and just do everything I can. And the last two appointments with my physician, it shrunk. They don't shrink. They just don't. And it's, God gets all the glory. We're here by his grace and mercy. Our bodies are fragile but resilient, temporary. So we live our days joyfully. We live our days hopefully. We live our days faithfully. And in doing that, my goodness, it changes the world.
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20: 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For our final segment, Matt Staver, the founder and chairman of Liberty Council, is here to talk about a historic settlement that will lead to the nation's first detransition clinic. Let's welcome him here to the show to break down the details. There's an interesting story coming out of Texas. Texas Children's Hospital is creating the nation's first detransition clinic. And this is a big story. Can you tell us what it is that led to this?
11: Well, Texas Children's Hospital violated state law when the state legislature passed a law in Texas saying that there were no more puberty blockers, opposite sex hormones, or mutilating surgeries permitted on minors. Texas Children's Hospital violated that law, and they then changed the medical codes so that

0: and the ruining of his career because Texas Children's Hospital wanted to continue to mutilate children, even though it was in violation of the law. And they wanted these whistleblowers silenced. That came to the attention of the state and Attorney General Ken Paxton, and he came after Texas Children's Hospital. That led up to this historic settlement.
1: You know, so this is interesting because the doctor at the center of this was also brought up on charges at one point, was he not, by the federal government during the Biden administration?
0: That's right. He was brought up on charges by the Biden administration. So Texas Children's Hospital thought that they had the Biden administration backing them, and they did. But Texas said, no, this is illegal. And Ken Paxton, to his credit, came after the Texas Children's Hospital and then pursued legal action against them. So now this historic settlement does a number of things. They not only have to stop this mutilation of children, the puberty blockers, the opposite sex hormones, but they have to create the nation's first so-called detransition multidisciplinary clinic and operate that for at least 5 years free of charge at their own expense so people can come there who were harmed and get free medical treatment to try to undo some of the harm that Texas Children's Hospital inflicted, as well as others that are pushing this ideology. But there's more to the settlement. In addition to that, they have to pay $10 million for their fraudulent codes. They have to fire and never re-credential five doctors who were involved in these mutilating procedures and the cover-up. And they have to do other things as well. So this is an amazing historic settlement that has happened against Texas Children's Hospital, and it should send a major message across the country.
1: Well, that was going to be my next question, because you have a situation where in other parts of the country, perhaps they have not, you know, come to this place where they have stopped doing these things, or perhaps they're, you know, still trying to maybe secretly do them, even depending on where things are going on. You believe this will have a big effect, not just in Texas, across America, I assume, because people are watching this and they're seeing. I mean, at the end of the day, correct me if I'm wrong, but Texas Children's Hospital could have gone, this could have gone to trial. It could have gone further. They chose to settle. So I would imagine there's a reason they chose to settle.
0: Well, here's the reason. And it's not because they're sorry. It's not because they recognize that they've harmed children, but it's because they want to cut their financial losses. And they've actually issued a statement to make it very clear to everybody, they're not repenting. They're not changing their mind. They just wanted to end the legal expenditures and move on for the future. That's a sad commentary on the administration and the higher executives of Texas Children's Hospital. Obviously, I think that needs to change. But this is a good change as it relates to being forced to do so by Texas. But I think there's other states just like Texas that have also had similar laws or will pass similar laws. And there are doctors and there are hospitals that want to continue blindly pushing this radicalism of this gender ideology. This sends a message, because if you do so, places like Florida, other places that are very similar, there's about half of the states that have similar laws that ban this harm on children, you will be having to pay a significant price. So you ought to stop now and stop trying to subvert the system, stop harming our kids.
1: So I'm sure you're going to be on top of this and monitoring what this looks like, this detransition clinic, and, you know, will they actually operate it in a way that is helpful to people? What will that look like? We'll continue to, you know, track this with you. Just final comments, when you look at where the country is on this issue and how things have shifted, are you encouraged? Are you not? Not just on the legal front, but on the hearts and minds front.
0: I think so. If you go back to 1980, the book After the Ball by Kirk and Matheson, they were pushing what they called the LGBT. It wasn't really those numbers, those initials back then. They said that the last thing that they want to bring out of the closet are the trans, because then you need to develop a base and people get to be accepting. And if you bring it out too early, it'll destroy the whole movement. Well, it's out now, and it is the Achilles heel. And I think people are now, common sense people are saying, you know what, boys shouldn't be competing in girls' sports. They shouldn't be beating up or wrestling girls. They shouldn't be entering the private spaces. And I think just the common person who's not involved in issues like this, like we are, for example, like you are, or other people might be very knowledgeable, they're saying, you know what, this is nuts. You're either male or female, and I think it really is waking up people that God designed us as male and female in his image for a very specific and unique purpose.
1: Well, I appreciate you joining us to break this all down today.

0: And we'll be checking back in with you as the story continues to develop.
1: Thank you.
0: We'll continue to cover this Texas Children's Hospital story as it unfolds. We'll be right back in just a moment with more Newsmakers.
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0: Are miracles real? Do they happen today? Let's investigate.
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0: That's all for Newsmakers. 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

0: Over 700 years before Christ was born, the Assyrian Empire conquered the Holy Land. The end result? All but a few of the Hebrew people were scattered into ancient history. They are the Lost Tribes. Today, historians, archaeologists, and the nation of Israel are discovering the remnants of Jewish people in far-flung places across the globe. Most are living in acute poverty and desperate circumstances in their exiled homelands. This is why Jewish Voice is performing medical and spiritual outreaches to the forgotten Jews of Ethiopia, India, and any other place God reveals Jewish people in need.
1: I'm sitting at the front of the line of hundreds that are waiting to get in to our medical clinic here in Addis Ababa. We were able to treat 1,000 people on our first day, and it was a short day. Today we're hoping to see 14, 15, 1600 people. What's amazing is that even though we're seeing that many people, the lines keep filling in. It never ends. We're hoping that it will stay peaceful, but as the clinic comes to a close the last few days, it's very likely that we'll have a problem with crowd control because they rush the gate in desperation. These are people that are desperate for help. They're desperate to get simple dental care, or eye care, an ear infection where they can't get the treatment they need, or simple antibiotics. Many of them need glasses or are going blind and need eye care. We even have eye surgery going on. If you just look at the faces of these people, you can see their desperation. This is a very, very needy Jewish community. I'm asking for your help. I'm asking you to stand with us as we help the Jewish community here in Addis Ababa. They're abandoned, but they're not forgotten by God. And your financial support and prayers enable us to help these people in great need, and most importantly, to minister to their spiritual needs as well. Right in front of me is a prayer room. We ask the people to go into the prayer room. They're prayed with for their physical conditions, the gospel shared with them, and then they receive a free Bible if they can't read because they're blind or illiterate. They get an audio Bible called a Mega Voice unit that has 80 hours of Bible on it, verbally. Your help is making a difference. Please, help. Be as generous, even if it means sacrificing. This is good soil, and we need your help. So thank you as you stand with Jewish Voice in helping people in absolute desperation. God bless you.
2: This widowed mother arrived with her daughter. The young girl had lost her eyesight in one eye completely. The other had sustained great trauma and barely gave sight. They were so poor, the mother couldn't even afford to give this precious girl a pair of shoes. But that's where the prayers, financial gifts, and volunteer efforts of the partners and friends of Jewish Voice opened a door for a miracle to begin. For the first time, our eye surgery team was able to use our new mobile eye clinic and perform a procedure to heal and restore vision to the damaged cornea of the girl's eye.
3: We really don't know the true history here, but she had some form of trauma, either intentional or accidental, and she lost actually all the sight in her right eye and severely lost the left eye because of corneal scarring, and we tried to clear up by scraping the center of the cornea, and I think she'll do well. She's going to be very sore for several weeks, but I think she'll do well.
2: After her medical procedure, the prayer team interceded and encouraged this dear mother and daughter in the name of the Lord. Tess Cox, one of our pediatric staff, shared a small miracle. She had brought a pair of flip-flops that fit this precious girl's naked feet. This daughter, who had been through so much suffering in her short life, was able to go out from the clinic blessed from her head to her toes. There are countless abandoned Jews, the lost tribes, who are living on the very edge of survival. But lives can be saved and hearts filled with love and hope if you'll open yours right now for the precious families and children of Ethiopia who have no one to turn to. Won't you be that one?
1: You just look into the faces of these beautiful, beautiful people, and they capture your heart. It absolutely changes your life. Yeah. You can't understand watching at home just how great the need is. And when you see the appreciation of these people for the smallest amount of help, for a pulled tooth that's infected, for simple antibiotics, for an ear infection that they've never been able to obtain because they can't afford it, you really see the need, and it will change your life forever. Look, you may not be able to come here to Ethiopia with us and look into the faces of these people and help these people, but by supporting us financially, by interceding for this ministry, it's as if you are here with us. I love the scripture in Romans 10 that says how beautiful are the feet of those that bring the good news, the gospel. Everything we do, whether it's dental care or eye care, and we do eye surgeries here, these people are lining up because their need is so great and they can't afford the simple $3 that it takes to see a doctor. We're changing their lives, and by your financial support, you are standing with us and enabling us to help these people. So please help us to help them. And I believe there's a great reward for you in heaven. These are Jewish people in need. In Genesis 12, it says, I will bless those who bless my people. And what a blessing to be able to help these people in such great need. Thank you for your support.
2: 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If you'll call now to help 12 needy Ethiopian men, women, or children receive medical care and the gospel for a gift of $150 or more, we'll send you a Jewish Voice Study Bible, making it easier to understand scriptures and further connect you to Jewish people around the world. If you've been deeply touched by God and want to help an entire neighborhood of abandoned Ethiopian Jews, won't you call now with a gift of $300 or more and bring medical care and the gospel to 24 of these desperate people? When you give that special gift, we'll send you an authentic, handmade kudu shofar that you can display in your home and be recognized as the instrument that calls people of God to prayer. It's an actual working shofar crafted from the horn of an Ethiopian kudu. Please call the number shown on your screen right now or visit our website now. Lives hang in the balance, but you can make the difference. Thank you so much, and may God richly bless you.
4: This is definitely different than anything that I've done. This is real. This is Jesus. This is Yeshua.
5: You know, you see it on television, you see it in pictures, but it's so profound when you're here. And it's just, it really is life-changing.

0: The clock is ticking, and we still must purchase and ship medicines, medical supplies, as well as Bibles and discipleship literature in their own language. It only takes $12.50 to help provide medical care, dental care, or eye care to one Ethiopian Jew without hope. We expect a record number of suffering Jewish men, women, and children to seek help at our medical clinic. So please, call now and help us bind the wounds and proclaim Yeshua to as many of these dear people as possible.
1: This beautiful little girl just came up and took my hand. Mwah, you're so adorable. And she's got this little pink tutu. It reminds me of my 3-year-old daughter, Liel, who runs around the house with her little pink tutu, thinking she's a ballerina. The difference is that my Liel, thank God, is healthy, is well-fed, gets anytime she's sick, she gets the proper medication. But this little girl, it's very different, and it's just heartbreaking. This is probably her only clothing, and she's here to get medical care. I'm not sure what's wrong with her, but probably a lot of things. I can see a problem with her skin, and she needs some real care. And you make it possible for little girls like this in pink tutus to get some help. We so easily take for granted the things we have in the United States, but as a father of a 3-year-old, I just want to sell everything I have and come here to help little girls in pink tutus, like my daughter Leah. God bless you for helping this beautiful little child.
2: The 4 children that we've seen this morning, they were orphans. Their mother was dead, and their father abandoned them. We didn't make them go through the line. We just banded them and took them straight in and took them straight back to pediatrics to get them fixed up and get a snack and just start taking care of them. It makes you feel, when you see something like that, it makes you feel just, it just grabs your heart because their father's not man enough to take care of them. Their mother died, and this little girl is taking care of her kid brother and sisters. And it just, we are so blessed in America. We are so blessed. And these people have so much need, hurt, disease. It's just amazing what we have, and they don't have any of it. But the way it makes you feel angry. It breaks your heart. It's something that should not be happening to anybody.
3: 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Others, an eye exam and glasses. 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
4: 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If you've been deeply touched by God and want to help an entire neighborhood of abandoned Ethiopian Jews, won't you call now with a gift of $300 or more and bring medical care and the gospel to 24 of these desperate people? When you give that special gift, we'll send you an authentic, handmade kudu shofar that you can display in your home and be recognized as the instrument that calls people of God to prayer. It's an actual working shofar crafted from the horn of an Ethiopian kudu. 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Lives hang in the balance, but you can make the difference. Thank you so much, and may God richly bless you.
5: 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I know the receiving love and medical services, but what you receive by helping these people will stay with you forever.
6: I would say absolutely. They are doing an amazing work. We've seen it in our own family and in our own home, and just the blessings that have come back to us. You know, we're giving to the Jew first and seeing it come back around. The blessings alone make it worthwhile.
1: 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We need you to stand with us. It's your support and prayer that enable us to do what we do. This is the pediatrics ward, and we'll treat hundreds and hundreds of kids, probably close to 2,000 or 3,000 children just in the 2 weeks we're here, and it's because you have enabled us to be here with your prayers and financial support. They'll receive medicines for free. Some of them that can read will receive a Bible. Many of them will be prayed with to receive the Lord. Just think of it. At this age, we can change their lives forever. And your support helps to make that possible. I want to thank you from the bottom of my heart on behalf of these beautiful little Jewish children who are going to be helped today because of you. I wanted to give you an idea of how heart-wrenching these clinics are. In the course of a week, we treat somewhere between 5,000 and 7,000 people. This is the last day of the clinic. We're close to 7,000 already. We've helped so many people. What's so gut-wrenching is that there's people that we can help, people that we have to send away. And of course, we get very, very serious cases like this one here. And she brought her 3.5-year-old son, who has a terrible tumor that's already covered one eye and is growing very, very quickly. And this is not something our doctors are set up to deal with. However, there is possible help from one of the local hospitals, but it's a very expensive surgery. Then when did this tumor start?
7: Two months.
1: So just 2 months ago, was he fine?
7: He was fine 2 months ago.
1: He saw, had both, could see through both eyes?
7: He could see with both eyes.
1: So just in the last 2 months, how has she felt about this? This must have been traumatic for her, yeah?
7: I was feeling terrible. I took him to the hospital, but they say no treatment after a month.
1: You see cases like this, and Lord, what if this was my child? Our eye surgeon looked the child over and determined that depending on what kind of cancer this is, there's a 50-50 chance of survival at best. If this little child doesn't get treatment, there's a 100% chance of fatality. You mothers, you fathers out there, if something like this happened to your child, you would sell your home. You'd do whatever it took to get this situation taken care of, to get this child, your child medical help. Well, this mother doesn't have the means, but with your help, we do have the means, and that's why I implore you to please get involved with Jewish Voice Ministries so we can help little boys like Habibi to get the necessary medical treatment that will save their life. Just tell her that we're going to try to do whatever we can to help her beautiful boy.
3: The Jewish Voice Ministry staff prays for the Jews of Ethiopia, and the Lord hears and answers those prayers. It's a wonderful testimony of His love for the lost sheep of the House of Israel. When a major Jewish Voice medical clinic ends, all the volunteers say we must return. We always feel heartbreak for the thousands we couldn't help because we ran out of time and medical supplies. Well, right now, it's time to go back and rescue those who urgently need help. We're mobilizing another major medical clinic outreach to the Jews in Ethiopia right now. And we're asking you to share a small part of the great financial commitment required to reach several thousand abandoned Ethiopian Jews.
4: Right now, your call and a gift of just $50 can reach four of these very needy Jews in Ethiopia and help save their lives. 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It is a wonderful reminder to pray for these lost sheep of the House of Israel. Your call is crucial. We have a Jewish Voice medical outreach fast approaching and must have your help. 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If you'll call now to help 12 needy Ethiopian men, women, or children receive medical care and the gospel, for a gift of $150 or more, we'll send you a Jewish Voice study Bible, making it easier to understand scriptures and further connect you to Jewish people around the world. If you've been deeply touched by God and want to help an entire neighborhood of abandoned Ethiopian Jews, won't you call now with a gift of $300 or more and bring medical care and the gospel to 24 of these desperate people? When you give that special gift, we'll send you an authentic, handmade kudu shofar that you can display in your home and be recognized as the instrument that calls people of God to prayer. It's an actual working shofar crafted from the horn of an Ethiopian kudu. Please call the number shown on your screen right now or visit our website now. Lives hang in the balance, but you can make the difference. Thank you so much, and may God richly bless you.
1: Come back, because I love to see these people see that their Messiah loves them and cares for them, that God has not forgotten the Jewish people wherever they may be, and they're certainly not lost to Him.
8: You are expanding the kingdom of God in a very wonderful, and I would add, end time scenario. I believe honestly that this movement of breaking down the wall of separation between Jews and Gentiles, Gentile believers, Jewish believers, is the most phenomenal sign that we could ever imagine, and it's something that hasn't happened in about 1600 years. So we're thrilled that the mission, that Jewish Voice supports and promotes that effort.
9: This young lady last year came into the prayer room and she received the Lord. She actually had a vision of the Lord's nail-pierced hands, and the anointing came over her, and she knew that He was real. And now, a year later, she is working in the prayer room. Here at Jewish Voice, we believe that we are supposed to have follow-up with every salvation that happens in this prayer room. And this young lady, this precious, precious young lady, is now walking free.
10: Yes.
9: Because of the faithfulness of this community here in Kachaney. And she is now giving and serving here in the very prayer room that she received salvation. So is God good or what? He can use that which Satan intended for evil and turn it around and use it for good. So praise the Lord. We have a good God.
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3: You're welcome to use your major credit card to speed your gift into action. Genesis 12, verse 3 offers a heavenly promise for those who respond to help the Jewish people in their time of need. It says, "I will bless those who bless them." Find out for yourself. Call and give the most generous gift you can right now. Our phone lines will remain open long after this program is over, so please keep calling. Make the difference in the lives of these desperate, suffering Jewish people and experience the joy of the Lord and His blessing as you do.
1: We can't get all of these people to Israel. That's going to take the power of the Holy Spirit. That's going to take God moving on the hearts of the Israeli government. What we can do is keep these kids alive until they see Israel. For those of us that are parents, it's absolutely gut-wrenching to see sick children that haven't received the help that they need. These kids are absolutely adorable. I'll tell you something that's also wonderful. To watch a kid come in sick with a tummy ache or an infection and to be touched by our doctors and immediately receive relief. And then we give them candy afterwards. And to see the smiles on their faces, it really makes all the difference in the world. And you go home and you just want to sell everything. And it's for the kids. It's for the little kids who, with your help, will live to see another day and hopefully grow old in the land of Israel.
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13: I wanted to be a boy one week. I wanted to be a girl next week. It was constantly like that, confusion always in my mind. I always felt like I was more in tune to femininity.
14: At 16, Tommy decided it was time to give in to those desires. Now addicted to meth, he dropped out of school and began frequenting gay chat rooms and nightclubs.
13: I had an internal knowing that it was just wrong.
14: Despite his doubts, Tommy started taking female hormones and making plans to have a sex change operation. Tommy was doing drugs with his brother and sister when he felt an oppressive, paralyzing fear.
15: Terrified, Tommy left the house and went to his mom, who had recently committed her life to Christ.
13: I had to cry out to God because I just knew in that moment that he was the only one that was able to help me. So I remember just telling him, I'm sorry of the lifestyle that I was living. I just went into this deep place of repenting and asking for forgiveness. If Jesus did it for me, he could do it for you. We all need a savior. We all come from a place of brokenness.
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15: The truth is, the Caribbean, we were seeing Christianity through the eyes of a colonial lens. Growing up, we would see this white European image with blue eyes. So we thought that, okay, something was off here. So when we heard about the Rastafarian faith pointing to a black king, a black messiah, mm-hmm. King Selassie from Ethiopia, we said yes.

0: Hey, welcome to TPI Amuyiwa. Viewers in the Caribbean, I need you to stand up. DJ Nicholas is in the building, and he'll be sharing his powerful journey of faith, as well as lighting up the TPI stage. You don't want to miss this. But first, what happens when pain becomes the architect of your life? For the woman at the center of our first story, brokenness, abuse, and addiction were the only constant until hope finally broke through. Take a look.
1: At 43, when I was tired of everything, I was living with my brother, strung out on crack cocaine. I was so tired of fighting over the drug. I was so tired of working, functioning, and feeding just to get high. It was a horrible, it was just horrible, horrible.
2: Lucha Cabrera's life began in brokenness. By the age of 5, she had no memory of a stable home, no knowledge of a mother, only a father who abandoned her repeatedly.
1: I do remember screaming when my dad left me, telling my dad not to leave me. I begged him, "Daddy, Daddy, please don't leave me." And he left me.
2: Left in the care of a strange woman and her grandchildren, Lucha endured unspeakable abuse, molestation, humiliation, being treated like a dog, eating on the floor while others sat at the table. Lucha's childhood innocence was destroyed.
1: I remember like it was yesterday. She would sit her 2 grandkids and feed them a bowl of cereal while I would sit on the floor Indian style and eat.
2: She was molested nearly every day for 5 years. By age 12, Lucha was sexually active, addicted to cocaine, and full of rage. Life had taught her survival, not love.
1: I was feeling hate towards everybody. I'm so sexually active that I didn't even care. Like, I'm going behind the house having sex. I'm going to school, skipping school, going into the woods having sex. I was all over the place.
2: For the next 2 years, Lucha was shuffled from one family member to another. She ended up living with an aunt who introduced her to witchcraft.
1: She started idolizing some saint. And there was a time where I would kneel down to it and I would pray. I don't know what I was praying.
2: Then, 3 years later at 17, Lucha married an older man, not out of love, but confusion and desperation. He drew her deeper into heavy drugs throughout their volatile marriage. Then, in the midst of her drug-filled lifestyle, Lucha found out she was pregnant.
1: I remember sitting in a corner just crying, like, how could this be? God, I promise I would never smoke weed again if my baby comes out healthy.
2: Lucha's child was born without major issues. However, her lifestyle continued, and from age 22 to 43, Lucha lived in a cycle of survival, cleaning homes by day, prostituting herself by night, all to feed her addiction and her growing family.
1: I got desperate. I didn't have a car. I had no education. I don't know anything. I need money to get diapers for my child and formula, milk for my baby. I was in my addiction. I do good for a little bit. Then I fall off. I do good, then I fall off. Just my life is just a roller coaster.
2: But in her grief, in her isolation, came a whisper, a soft, relentless pull toward a God she didn't trust but couldn't ignore. That whisper became a voice. That voice became a savior. Lucha started going to church. Shortly after, she received Christ as her savior and so began to heal what decades of pain had buried.
1: I started going to the church, but I'm trying to change. Oh my God, the love. I didn't get judged. They didn't talk about the way I dressed.
2: In that time, she met Marcos Cabrera. He encouraged her to change her destructive lifestyle. Though he was in prison himself, the couple eventually married. When he was released, he had also come to faith in Christ, and they began to build a new foundation together.
1: My husband got poured into while he was incarcerated. I started sharing with him everything that I was learning at church. I stopped smoking cigarettes. I stopped desiring doing powder. I stopped desiring a lot of stuff. And you know what it was? When I let go and I forgave.
2: The Cabreras have been married for over 8 years now. Lucha is an ordained minister, and the couple participate in ministry together. They have a message for those who feel they can never be free from their past.
1: God is with you, and I just encourage everyone that is going through something that they don't have to stay there, to get connected, find a church, to know that Jesus died on the cross for us, for our sins. There is no sin greater than the other. God is here to, with open arms. All you have to do is call on Him and let Him in, and He will hear you and He will embrace you just as you are.
0: Lucha's story reminds us no wound is too deep for God's grace. Listen to these words from Jesus found in Luke chapter 19, verse 10. I came to seek and save the lost, Jesus says. The Apostle Paul in his writings declares in Romans chapter 5, verse 20, where sin increased, grace abounded. And Philippians chapter 4, verse 13 says, I can do all things through Christ. Hear this loud and clear. You're not too far gone. You are not forgotten. Jesus is pursuing you, pursuing a relationship with you. Would you say yes to Him with a simple prayer? Let's pray together. Say these words after me. Heavenly Father, I accept that I am a sinner, and I accept that Jesus died for me on Calvary. Jesus, come into my life. Be my Lord and Savior. Give me a brand new start. I welcome you today. And Lord Jesus, I pray for my brother and my sister who've said those words, who've opened their heart to you and let you in. I ask you to visit them in such an incredible way that they will know that the words they've spoken are not just mere words, but that you have come into their lives. Let there be a significant shift in their lives right now so that they might know that you are with them. We pray this in your name, Jesus. Amen. If you prayed with me, this is a new beginning. Would love to walk alongside with you on this new journey. Message us on WhatsApp and someone from our team will contact you. And our viewers in Europe and in the United States of America, you can call the number on your screen. Also, you can find our contact details on our website. Now stay with us because after the break, DJ Nicholas joins us in the studio. You don't want to miss this.

0: Welcome back. DJ Nicholas has been shaping Christian reggae and dancehall music for over two decades. But behind the music is a powerful journey of faith. DJ Nicholas, thank you for joining us.
1: Grateful for the opportunity.
0: You're still looking like a 20-something-year-old man.
1: Yeah? Only the grace of God.
0: What oils do you use? And what herbs?
1: The oil of the Holy Spirit.
0: Now, take us back to the beginning. You have a journey in Rastafarianism through that.
1: Yes.
0: How did you get into that? And what drew you at that time in your life?
1: Well, first, let me say, it was a short experience. I became a Rastafarian by faith in my teenage years. And then by I was 20, I got saved. So it was a few years. However, I was totally consumed with the movement, very rebellious, you know, totally sold out to it. So what happens, growing up in Jamaica, Christianity is the primary or the dominant religion there. Mm-hmm. However, the Rastafarian religion was very attractive, especially because of the music, hearing people like Capleton and Sizzla. And then the truth is, the Caribbean, we were seeing Christianity through the eyes of a colonial lens. You know, I'm just being honest, because growing up, we would see calendars given out to us, and it had this white European image with blue eyes. So we thought that, okay, something was off here. So because of that, when we heard about the Rastafarian faith pointing to a black king, a black messiah, King Selassie from Ethiopia, we said, yes, you know, the black empowerment through Marcus Garvey and all of that. Yes. So that's why I got caught into that. And then I was confused. I'm saying, God, you know, my mom is saying Christianity, but these guys are saying it's Rasta, it's the true way. And I prayed and I got a vision that Rasta was the way. So you can imagine why I became a Rasta. Yes. You know, but to God be the glory, as lost as I was, as confused as I was, I remember still seeking. And one day I was reading the word and I came across a scripture in Acts chapter 4, verse 12. Mm-hmm. And that scripture said to me clearly, there is no other name given among men whereby mankind can be saved except the name of Jesus. And that started my conviction and transformation.
0: And it's interesting reading that scripture, and then you truly got to overstand at that point.
1: Yes.
0: let me ask you, you've always said that you shouldn't be here.
1: Yes.
0: Can you tell me about some parts of the journey, why you say that, and how God's hand rescued you in those moments?
1: Well, let me go pre-Christianity. Going through the movement, again, I was very rebellious. I remember one day I was standing on a piece of open land and some police came to me and told me to move. Mm-hmm. But I was adamant that I am not moving because this land belongs to black people. And they took out their guns and pointed it at me. And I hit away their hand with their gun in it. That's to show you how rebellious I was and how much...
0: hold on, Nicholas. The policemen then were black themselves.
1: Yes.
0: And here you are saying it belonged to the black man.
1: Yes, because I believe they were a part of Babylon. And I believe, I know the truth, and the truth shall set me free. So while I was there standing, he was telling me to move, and I decided I wasn't going to move. So when he pointed his gun at me, I hit away his hand with it, and he was surprised, and I shouted out, Jah, Rastafari, and I walked away, and I came back again with my hand in my pocket. Now that I'm older, and I think about all of that, I'm saying it's only the grace and the mercies of God why those police didn't kill me. Nothing else.
0: I'm telling you. So when you eventually said yes to God, what began to change first for you? Was it your heart or your mindset or the way you lived?
1: It was all of the above. When I read the scripture and got that conviction, I cut off my hair. I didn't have locks, but I had stopped cutting my hair for a good time. I threw away the marijuana. I used to smoke the marijuana. You know, I stopped listening to the music. I had bought a lot of books, the Rastafarian books, like the Kebra Negas, you know, the Glory of the Kings. I used to buy the philosophies, the opinions of Marcus Garvey, some of the Apocrypha. And I threw away all those books because now I have found the truth. I changed my life. Lifestyle, and I started to walk according to how the Bible instructed me to walk.
0: Mm-hmm. So for some people, that process of surrender is not so easy. What would you say to someone who's their mind is filled with the knowledge.
1: Yes.
0: They've read everything there is to read, but in their heart, they're feeling the tug of Jesus.
1: There's a scripture that I love that the Jews, they seek sign, but the Greeks seek wisdom. Mm-hmm. And I love that because that's exactly how this life is. A lot of people, they are looking for sign and miracles and wonders and prophecies. And then another set of people, they are looking for the knowledge. They are reading all the books. For example, I was reading all the books. I saw that we were brought to the Caribbean through slavery. And I was reading all of this knowledge. However, the truth came through the cross. Mm-hmm. The foolishness of the preaching of the cross, Christ dying on the cross for our sins. And it's for us to understand that this is because of his love towards us, and this is where our salvation starts. It's not through the knowledge.
0: How about for someone who's praying for someone who's like that, and they've been frustrated by the fact that every time they get into conversation with this person, before they say one thing, the person's given them 10 references of books and readings. What encouragement can you give them in terms of praying and trusting in the work of the Spirit to do his work?
1: There's a scripture. You said they give scripture, but that's the only thing I know, scripture. Proverbs chapter 3, verse 5 says, trust in the Lord with all thine heart. Lean not unto thine own understanding in all thy ways. Acknowledge him and he shall direct thy paths. Mm. I would tell him that it first begins with a genuine repentance, a genuine trust, genuinely saying, God, I want to know who you are. And as the Bible says, they that seek me early will find me. If you absorb yourself with other things to distract you, yes, there are a lot of distractions out there. But if you genuinely want to know who God is, he will reveal himself to you.
0: DJ Nicholas, you know, there's so much I want to talk to you about. You've been to London a number of times.
1: Yes.
0: I mean, there have been a couple of times bumped into you at the radio station. You're one of the most recognized names when it comes to reggae and dancehall in globally.
1: Oh, I do.
0: Over two decades. What has kept you grounded in all of that? Because in that time that you've been around,
1: yes,
0: we've seen a few come and go.
1: Yes.
0: We've seen, you know, a few accidents, but you have continued to be grounded. How have you done that?
1: For me, there is no other way. It's my conviction and calling. I remember some disciples were there and Jesus was telling them that, listen, you got to eat my flesh and blood. And the Bible says many of them left and some of them were there. And to paraphrase, he was saying, so what are you guys doing? And they're basically saying, where are we going to go? Mm. If it's not after Jesus, where am I going to go? If it's not following the Savior, who am I going to follow? There's no other way for me.
0: DJ Nicholas, such a joy talking to you. Now, family, don't go anywhere. You know the hits, but you don't know the story. DJ Nicholas will be back to break down the music that defined an era, and then he's taking over the TPI stage. Don't move. We'll be right back. Your Turning Point experience doesn't have to end when the program is over. Follow us on your favorite social media.

0: Welcome back. Before the break, DJ Nicholas shared the foundation of his faith. Well, he's back to discuss the music that grew out of it. Thank you so much for staying with us.
1: Yes.
0: Now, as I've said a few times, and I'll say again, over two decades, I mean, that is something to have stayed in it and still be at the top of it, not in terms of, you know, lording over someone, but staying true to them and your message still cutting through.
1: Yes.
0: That's something of a legacy. What changes have you seen in gospel, reggae, and dancehall music, especially in terms of sound, style, or message in that time that you've been doing the journey?
1: Well, I've seen a lot of new artists emerge, you know, both singers and DJs who represent the kingdom well. Mm. I've also seen it got more diverse. For example, back in the days, it was primarily Jamaican artists who dominated reggae, gospel, dancehall. However, now we are seeing people from Guyana, Trinidad, you know, all the islands representing for the kingdom of God. So those are some of the major changes I've seen, which I believe is good for the kingdom of God.
0: Who are some of the names, some of the youngers,
1: yes,
0: that are coming through that warms your heart to say, God, it's working?
1: I wouldn't say young, but I started before them. For example, Samuel Midas, you know, ooh, he does great reggae worship. Mm-hmm. Some of the newer kids on the block from Jamaica, for example, Prince Saj, you know, he's hardcore, you know, biblical. Mm-hmm. Some of the other guys, John Mark, a lot of them are just emerging from all over the Caribbean and representing the kingdom well.
0: Now, early songs like God,
1: cut it off.
2: Cut it off. Anything I try to distract you, you cut it off. Cut. Could I internet or cable you for it and shut it off?
0: You never shied away from addressing the truth of calling out sin. Today's culture, it could be problematic for, you know, you're judging someone, or, you know, you don't want to be cancelled. People have become more sensitive.

0: You know, I'm going to be careful what I say, careful what I sing, sing safer topics. I'm not about that. I'm about just preaching the truth, preaching the gospel.
1: What's the story behind Back to the Owner?
0: Back to the Owner came out of a real life experience. Mm-hmm. As you touched earlier, what were some of my struggles and changes? I threw away a lot of things, but again, I'm being very open and transparent because I believe it can help someone to overcome. Mm-hmm. As a young Christian, I struggled a lot with pornography. And for years, I fought with this struggle so much that some songs were birthed out of that struggle. Back to the Owner was one of those songs. It was me just getting fed up and saying, no, I'm tired of this. I'm giving it back to the enemy because this has nothing to do with God.
1: Now, you took a bold step of going back to education.
0: Yes.
1: And what inspired that? And what's the journey been like, honestly, for you, especially for someone who's watching, they've been on a certain route so long, they feel in their heart they want to retrain and don't have the boldness. So what inspired it for you, and what's the journey been like for you?
0: I wasted all my time in high school because I was thinking about music. At that time, it was secular music. Mm-hmm. Now I'm a Christian. I moved to the U.S. with my family, and I realized, to be, again, transparent, it's not easy to rely totally on gospel, Caribbean music to provide for my family. So I decided I will always do music and ministry, but I wanted another source. So I went back to school, and God has been good. You know, I went, I did my associate, another associate, my bachelor, now working on the master's degree. I start in August. And to know that I came out, as I say, a rebellious state, smoking marijuana, to now pursuing a master's in science, it shows me that with God, all things are possible, no matter your age, no matter your background. If you give your life to God, eyes have not seen, ears have not heard.
1: You want me to run off the stage, start shouting it out, especially the way you're carrying on. But what's next musically for DJ Nicholas?
0: Presently, I'm working on my 6th studio album, and by the grace of God, it should be out in July, by the grace of God, because I have a lot of things balancing at the moment, including school, as you mentioned. But yeah, it should be out this July.
1: Now, I want to try and squeeze a couple of questions
0: sure,
1: in.
0: Sure, go ahead.
1: So actually, maybe just one, because they're telling me my time is up. You have to come to London so we can talk for hours.
0: I want to be
1: because out here in America, you've got people on the clock. You know? When it's all said and done, DJ Nicholas, what do you want people to say about you? What do you want the epitaph to say?
0: I want to be remembered as someone who, even though my medium or my format of ministry was very unorthodox, you know, dancehall, gospel, but I want to be remembered as someone who was very undiluted with preaching the word, who shared the word with power, with clarity, and a genuine heart towards God, to God's glory, and not about himself.
1: It's been such a joy talking to you.
0: Yes.
1: I mean, you've infused my blood with life, DJ Nicholas. Great to see you. Well, DJ Nicholas gets ready to take the stage. Please take a moment to subscribe to our YouTube channel, where you can find extended interviews and exclusive behind-the-scenes content. We've come to the end of the show, but we're sending you out with DJ Nicholas performing his hit single, Back to the Owner. From all of us here at TPI, be blessed, and we'll see you next time.
2: Well, the Bible says the enemy comes to kill, steal, and destroy. It also said the enemy and the father lies.

0: Ruana.
1: Israel has endured decades of sorrow, terror, and war, and still she stands. 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Take action. 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
2: I believe the time has come to begin a battle of annihilation.
3: 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They divided the land of God.
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7: People were very motivated. But to say that there was no fear is telling a lie.
8: You're scared until the first shot. The minute the first shot is being fired, you're bent on completing your mission.
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13: Coming up on Jerusalem Dateline, Iranian aggression in the Strait of Hormuz, all parties on alert after an IRGC drone strikes a Singaporean cargo ship, and spelling it out, in a video gone viral, Lebanese journalist Waleed Aboud tells Hezbollah to leave his country. Plus, gathering for such a time as this, hundreds of pro-Israel leaders at the 2026 JNS International Policy Summit. And plans underway for a July 4th harp concert on the Washington Mall. All this and more coming up on this edition of Jerusalem Dateline.
14: Hello and welcome to this edition of Jerusalem Dateline. I'm Julie Stahl.
15: And I'm Joshua Swanson. As the ceasefire between Israel, Iran, and the U.S. holds, attention is shifting from military operations back to diplomacy.
14: Yesterday brought a surprise, however, when an IRGC drone struck a Singaporean cargo ship as it was exiting the waterway. Meanwhile, Israel continues confronting threats along its northern border. Here's the latest on these and other stories.
16: Despite the war of words over Iran's nuclear program, the U.S. and Iran are preparing to return to the negotiating table in Switzerland. Speaking at the National Mall, President Trump said the U.S. military strikes forced Tehran back to diplomacy.
17: And thanks to the power and skill of the United States Armed Forces, today Iran has no Navy, no Air Force, no anti-aircraft capacity, no missile launches, no manufacturing, and their leadership has been obliterated. And for the first time in 3,000 years, we are finally going to have peace in the Middle East.
16: Secretary of State Marco Rubio sought to calm fears about the Strait of Hormuz as he traveled to Kuwait Wednesday, part of a three-country Gulf tour to reassure U.S. allies in the region.
18: I think the whole world will be against any mechanism that charges money to use an international waterway. It's that simple.
16: Meanwhile, Israel's Channel 14 reported comments attributed to IRGC Commander Ahmad Vahidi that offer a sharply different view. He stated, "We brought President Trump to his knees. We got what we wanted. And our goal right now is to keep the Americans on a short leash. Any violation, no matter how small, will allow us to threaten the closure of the Strait of Hormuz." Saudi journalist Abdulaziz Al-Khamis told CBN News that many in the region believe Iran is now politically stronger.
19: President Trump, and we think about him as a brave man when he did the decision to have a war with Iran. But what we saw, the result, the job is not complete.
20: Is the perception in the Middle East that Iran is winning?
19: Yeah, until now, yes. When they stay alive, it's meaning they win. They don't care about the damage. They don't care about how many people killed, how many bases destroyed. They win because they stay alive.
16: As to Israel's northern border, talks between Israel and Lebanon made little progress this week as disagreements continue over the proposed Israeli withdrawal from southern Lebanon. Prime Minister Benjamin Netanyahu reaffirmed Israel's position.
0: As long as I'm prime minister, Iran will not have nuclear weapons. And another thing, as long as I'm prime minister, we will maintain the security zone in southern Lebanon.
16: Meanwhile, the IDF says it has surrounded dozens of Hezbollah fighters inside an underground tunnel complex in Tebnit after sealing the entrances. According to an Israeli security source, the message delivered through mediators was clear: surrender or be killed inside the underground system. While diplomats prepare to meet again, events on the ground suggest the struggle to contain Iran's influence across the region is far from over. Joshua Swanson, CBN News, Jerusalem.
6: The Revolutionary Guard struck a Singapore-flagged cargo ship in the Strait of Hormuz using a drone, according to U.S. officials. The strike hit the vessel's bridge near Oman's coast. British maritime authorities report no injuries, but confirm damage to the ship. The warning led the International Maritime Organization to suspend its operation to move hundreds of stranded ships out of the Persian Gulf while it reassesses security conditions. Arsenio Dominguez, IMO Secretary General, said evacuation process was paused to reconfirm that the necessary safety guarantees continue to be in place for the ships on our evacuation list and all those in the region. Hours before the strike, the Revolutionary Guard Navy announced that safe passage through the Strait of Hormuz is only possible via the routes designated by the Islamic Republic of Iran. Meanwhile, in Bahrain, Secretary of State Marco Rubio met with Gulf Cooperation Council foreign ministers and the Saudi foreign minister. Rubio said the U.S. and Gulf states will ensure there are no tolls charged on ships moving through the Strait of Hormuz.
21: We will not be making any decisions or commitments that in any way undermines the prosperity, stability, or security of our Gulf partners.
6: Rubio also warned Iran against interfering with commercial shipping.
21: If that stops, then we're going to have a problem.
6: Even as Iran's Revolutionary Guards escalated pressure on shipping in the Strait of Hormuz, the Trump administration opened a direct military channel with Iran's forces. Vice President J.D. Vance said that a new deconfliction mechanism had been established during negotiations in Bergenstock, Switzerland. The Islamic Revolutionary Guard Corps and U.S. Central Command will meet in Doha, Qatar, to establish a deconfliction mechanism aimed at preventing military escalation and implementing agreements covering the Strait of Hormuz and the regional ceasefire. Vance said in a podcast with Unheard, "One of the things we wanted to come out with was a channel on the Iranian side for reducing conflict, which we did. They were like, okay, fine, we'll send somebody from the IRGC to go hang out in Doha with somebody from CENTCOM. And that's how we're going to settle a lot of these disputes." The United States continues to designate the Revolutionary Guard as a foreign terrorist organization, even as U.S. Central Command prepares for direct coordination with it. And the new conflict prevention channel for Lebanon would exclude Israel and limit Israeli military action to only responding to imminent threats, rather than to the broader category of emerging threats. Vance indicated that Hezbollah would be part of the conversation between Israel, Lebanon, and other partners in the region. Israel has opposed any Iranian role in post-war arrangements because of Tehran's backing of Hezbollah. Israeli Prime Minister Benjamin Netanyahu issued a statement stressing,
22: "My stance is firm on our remaining in the security zone in southern Lebanon for as long as is required to protect the residents of the north and all citizens of the state."
14: Coming up, analysis about war-torn Lebanon. What will it take for the fighting to stop?
23: I'm calling in regards about my mother, and I'm here, and I just want to thank you because it saved my mother's life yesterday. And I'd like to know the names of the people that came in and saved her so I could call and thank them. And she's doing fine. It's a wonderful thing. Thank you.
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14: Welcome back. Joshua, you know, one of the areas that keeps getting left out of the news and coverage seems to be Lebanon and what's going on there.
15: Yeah, we've been reporting on it all week, Julie. The Lebanese government has officially banned Hezbollah's military and security operations, yet the fighting continues between Hezbollah and the IDF.
14: Right, and it was in the Memorandum of Understanding, but it was between Israel or between the U.S. and Iran, leaving Israel and Lebanon out of the talks, and they're the sovereign nation.
15: Yeah, pretty frustrating for the Israeli government and for the Lebanese government to have the U.S., as you say, and Iran negotiating and pulling them into their negotiation for their peace deal, keeping the two of them separate, the two deals separate is what they wanted.
14: You know, there was a statement opposed by a very brave and famous Lebanese journalist, Walid Aboud, and we saw it on Memory, and he says what the Lebanese people are thinking about Hezbollah. Mm-hmm. So take a look.
1: Hillu anna. Naam, hillu anna. Hillu anna antum wa silahukum ومسيراتكم وصواريخكم وأبواقكم وراياتكم ومرشدكم وإيرانكم ومحوركم. حلوا عنا. إيرانكم العظيمة زرعت قنبلة نووية في خصيرتنا وبررت امتلاكها باسم الكرامة، بينما نحن وشعبكم تأكلنا 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
14: You know, Joshua, as we said, Walid is very brave. He could easily be killed for that.
15: Well, yeah, just several years ago, he would have been killed for that. And it just goes to show the shift in power that's happening. At least there's some hope for the Lebanese people that a journalist like this can speak out so publicly. And I mean, even putting air quotes around godly, I mean, that is really an affront or it's a shot. He's taking a shot at Islam. And that is brave in a place like Lebanon.
14: Yeah, because Hezbollah means the Hezba is the party of God, supposedly the party of Allah. So it is, you know, and it's not. The people don't like it. They don't want them there. Mm-hmm. You know, the other complication is that Hezbollah is not only this military extra military organization, but it's also in the government. Mm-hmm. So it makes it very complicated for the Lebanese, and their army isn't strong enough to overcome them. So basically, you've already kind of got Iran in control there.
15: Well, and that is the key, the army. A lot of reports are saying the only way that this ends well is if the U.S. military comes in and not only backs the Lebanese army, but funds them and even gives military aid to the Lebanese army in order to equip them to actually push Hezbollah back out of the country. And that would be the only solution to where we would actually see lasting peace, because Netanyahu has made it very clear they are not leaving until the north is secure, until rockets stop being shot, and until Hezbollah is completely eradicated.
14: Yeah, you know, Israel had a security zone there before, and they left, and nobody took care of it, so Hezbollah decided to move in. And, you know, this is like Iran's dream to have, I mean, they're trying to destroy Israel. Wow, they could be on Israel's border to destroy them. And that's not what Lebanon wants, and that's not what Israel wants, for sure. Yeah. So, you know, it is a complicated situation, and I truly do believe that if Hezbollah wasn't in this equation right now, Lebanon would gladly join the Abraham Accords or whatever. It was the only other non-Muslim country, majority country in the Middle East before
2: a couple of decades ago.
15: Well, and people need to be reminded, soldiers in the IDF are still dying.
2: Yes.
15: In the north. This is the underreported war. And the tie between the U.S. negotiations with Iran and this war have got to be cut once and for all, because to the point of a lot of the Israeli politicians, it's giving Iran leverage. And to your point, it's giving Iran leverage and influence in a country which they should have none, because it's not Lebanon is a sovereign nation.
2: Yeah.
15: With a sovereign government.
2: Absolutely.
15: You know, as Marco Rubio said. And that tie needs to be cut. But the U.S. continues to bring Hezbollah and bring Lebanon into the negotiations, thereby really muting the conversation between the Israelis and the Lebanese government.
2: Yeah, and you know, like you said, it really needs to be dealt with. The fact that Lebanon doesn't want Hezbollah there. They're not looking at Hezbollah saying, oh, they're our defenders. They're looking at them saying, can somebody help us to get rid of them? So, you
15: know. Well, and what a statement. They are blackmailing us, and they are blackmailing the world.
2: Yeah.
15: That quote from Waleed Abboud is likely the most powerful moment in that clip.
2: Yeah.
15: Iran continues to blackmail the world.
2: Yes, indeed. And what else he says is stop killing our children. So, yes. So we have to pray for Lebanon.
15: We need to keep praying.
3: When we come back, great minds gathered together, finding common ground in their love for Israel.
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15: This week, a historic gathering happened in Jerusalem, the JNS 2026 International Policy Summit. Leaders and thinkers came to discuss issues affecting us all, the MOU, the war with Iran, and some of the West's blind spots concerning the Middle East.
2: Chris Mitchell and I spoke with a few of the heavy hitters. Here's what they had to say. What's your take on this memorandum of understanding?
27: So Trump is basically, I think, my theory is, taking a pause, taking his foot off the gas pedal, going into neutral, so that he can get through the midterms. If this is a head fake, as I call it, to the Iranians, this MOU, if it's a head fake in order to bring down the price of oil, mm-hmm. I'm not sure it's going to work, because the Iranians are that belligerent and that difficult.
20: What do you say to people that really would rather have peace or the price of gas lower as opposed to a nuclear Iran?
28: Radical Islam does not want peace. Radical Islam believes that if you're an infidel, whether you're a Christian, you're a Jew, or you're nothing, that you either need to convert to Islam or you need to die. And we need to understand, you know, we just saw a demonstration of that, unfortunately, in Ireland. Mm-hmm. And we need to make sure in America, you know, people are saying England's lost, France is lost, et cetera, et cetera. With God, nothing is lost. And I want to encourage Christians across Europe to begin to pray for the presence of God to come in. But we also, in America, in the United States, we need to pray that America will wake up. We need to be a nation that comes back to being one nation under God, and that God is the God of Abraham, Isaac, and Jacob.
20: What would you say to people in the U.S. and or Europe that really, what did they need to understand about the situation?
0: It's more important than anything about economics or gasoline prices is to protect our safety and security. That's why we have to stop this regime from getting a nuclear weapon. The most important way to do that is to have a normal government in place in Iran, because the people of Iran, their polls show over 80% say they want to get rid of this regime. The people of Iran are decent people. It's the regime that's a nightmare.
10: What do you think the West, Europe, the U.S., people in general are missing regarding the Middle East?
11: I think they have to understand the nature of this regime in Iran, right? Iran isn't just another country. And it's even not just another dictatorship, because there are many dictatorships across the Middle East. I don't think there's a single Arab country that qualifies as a democracy. What's dangerous about Iran is the nature of the regime. They have a global agenda of expanding their revolution, the Islamic revolution, and they'll start with Israel, but it won't end with Israel. And if these people ever got a nuclear weapon, that would be terrible. Not just for the region, but for the world.
20: You think in a matter of saying that maybe in the 1930s, the world was asleep? Is the world asleep right now?
12: I think in the 1930s, the world wasn't so much asleep as it thought it could live with the Nazi regime. It thought that if they just let the Nazi regime persecute the Jews or take a little territory or take over Austria or maybe take over Czechoslovakia, they wouldn't be harmed. Today, many people in Europe think, well, they just let the Islamist regime in Iran take over parts of the Middle East, achieve regional hegemony, kill as many Jews as they want. It won't hurt them. Well, I've got news for you. As people in Europe found out after the 1930s, when they had appeased Hitler, if you appease Iran, you're going to get a similar result.
3: Still ahead, giving God a musical thank you, planned for the Washington Mall on the 4th of July.
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14: As America gets ready to celebrate 250 years of independence, a major worship event is being planned on the National Mall in Washington.
15: Kate has joined our Bureau Chief Chris Mitchell earlier to talk about the inspiration behind that gathering, the connection to Israel, and why she believes this is a pivotal moment for prayer and thanksgiving.
6: Hello and welcome back to Jerusalem Dateline. I'm here with Kate Hess. You're the founder and director of the King's Harpers.
2: That's right.
6: And also you're the chief administrator of the Jerusalem House of Prayer for All Nations.
2: Yep.
6: And the wife of Tom Hess.
2: That's right.
6: Author of Let My People Go.
2: That's right.
6: You have something very significant planned on the Mall on July 4th,
2: yes,
6: celebrating the 250th birthday of America.
2: Yeah, we're so excited about it. We're going to be the King's Harpers. Right now, there's about 25 of the King's Harpers, along with Joshua Aaron, along with the Light of the World Ballet, and working in conjunction with David's Tent. And we will have both an event with the Great American State Fair, which President Trump has instituted, as well as just all the events that are happening that day with a special time at the David's Tent.
6: Yeah. What's the heart behind what you're going to be doing?
2: Well, to be honest, I was in the fall, I was in Kentucky visiting my grandmother. And she took me to this quilt museum, and they did this incredible exhibit on 250 years of America and quilts made all about the our history of our nation. And the Spirit of the Lord came upon me, and I was the only person in the museum that day, and I was just weeping. And the Lord said, I have something for you to do. I want you to make an offering for me. I want you to make a call and call the King's Harpers to worship me on the Mall and once again to thank me for what I've done for America. And he said, I've seen that you've been fighting all these years for Israel, my covenant nation, but now I want you to fight for America. And it was so beautiful because in my family history, I have four of my grandfathers I'm considered a daughter of the Revolution. Four of my grandfathers fought in the Revolutionary War. One of my grandfathers fought with George Washington. And I could feel my blood. I don't know how to explain it, but it was on fire. And I felt the Lord say, this is very important to me that you will do this, that you will make this sacrifice of praise. And you know what it came to my mind was when King David reinstituted the tabernacle,
6: yeah,
2: he made a call to all the people. And he said, bring your offering, whatever it is, however generous you can be, bring it to my tabernacle and offer it to God. And that's how I felt. I said, God, let me give the most generous offering. Let me thank you, give the most generous thanksgiving for what you've done for our nation. And don't forget us. Don't forget the blood that was shed for this nation. Don't forget the great sacrifice that so many people have paid for the freedom that the United States still has and we hope will continue for the future.
6: Do you think this is a pivotal time to be standing in the gap as you are for America?
2: Yeah, for sure. We see like what is happening between our two nations, between the United States of America and Israel. And I think there's never a time like this time where all of the church, all those who call upon his name should be arising in prayer. And not just prayer, because sometimes our prayers become complaining sessions. You know, we need to thank him. We need to praise him for everything that he's done. And that's what I feel like the Lord, since this war started in Israel, the Lord said, don't glorify the enemy. And I said, what do you mean? And he said, you glorify the enemy when you exalt the bad news. When you glorify the bad news, glorify the good news. Glorify the one who has given you good news. Give the good news, which can be quite challenging in the midst of war.
6: Sure. How can people find out more about the King's Harpers? And maybe people would like to come and join you on the Mall.
2: Oh, we would love that. So we'll be, look up David's Tent. We'll be there at the David's Tent. And I know the stage, they haven't told us the exact location of the stage, but it will be very close to the David's Tent on July 4th at 10 a.m. and then again at 12 noon at the David's Tent. So you can look them up online and you can look us up on YouTube. You can see King's Harpers, and we have so many videos now, and millions of people are watching, and it's a lot of fun.
6: Yeah, well, that's a wonderful, wonderful sacrificial offering.
1: Yeah, we invite everyone to join us. People have been writing me from all over, so we hope as many as possible will come and join and be a part of that.
6: Yeah, and so everything that you have is on YouTube, and you can, the King's Harpist?
1: Yep.
6: And when you say harpist, people are playing the
1: hundreds
6: harp.
1: And thousands yeah. of people, and we have programs all over Israel as well. It's really beautiful what God is doing.
6: Yeah. Kate Hess, God bless. Thanks so much.
1: Thank you.
14: That's all for this edition of Jerusalem Dateline. Thanks for joining us.
15: Remember to follow us at Jerusalem Dateline on social media. And please keep praying for wisdom for our leaders, President Trump and Prime Minister Netanyahu.
14: And pray also for the protection of Israel and for the peace of Jerusalem. And remember, the God who watches over Israel and you and me neither slumbers nor sleeps. I'm Julie Stahl. 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
24: Well, welcome to 700 Club Israel. In just 1 week, America will celebrate its 250th birthday. Well, today we look back at what kindled the sacred fire of liberty. Our founders recognized that our rights are God-given ones. And while our declaration may have been written in 1776, the ideas that inspired it were written down long before the Revolution.
25: America stands on the eve of its 250th anniversary. The grand experiment of democracy and liberty has brought freedom and prosperity, the likes of which the world has never seen. The ideas that formed our nation were built on a Judeo-Christian foundation. The biblical belief that all men are created equal in God's image. The idea that moral law is written on the heart. And the conviction that governments exist to secure God-given rights. Our founding fathers drew upon these notions to draft our Declaration, our Constitution, and our laws. As we celebrate this milestone, we are again at a pivotal moment. This country was built for a moral and religious people. Will we remain true to this heritage?
24: Well, joining us now for more on this is former Congresswoman and presidential candidate, current Regent University Dean, Michelle Bachmann. And Dean Bachmann, thank you so much for being with us.
29: Gordon, a privilege. Thank you.
24: Let's talk about the Book of Deuteronomy. I've heard that Monroe, Madison, Jefferson, Adams, they were all quite familiar with how Moses sort of laid down the constitution of what would then become the state of Israel, the nation of Israel. How important is Deuteronomy to our concept of freedom?
29: It's extremely important because Deuteronomy was extremely important to Jesus Christ. Jesus quoted from the book of Deuteronomy because that was important to Jesus. That was also important to our founders who understood and who studied what Jesus said. But also more than that, they studied the entire Bible. They revered the entire Bible from Genesis to Revelation. And the book of Deuteronomy, that is laying down the foundation stones for Israel. And so our founders looked at the foundation stones for Israel as the foundation stones for America. And they wanted to emulate that. They wanted to live that. It was Madison and the founders during the time of the Revolution. But really, we'd have to go back prior to that to the time of the landing at Cape Henry in Virginia Beach, Virginia, but also at Plymouth. I think if you look at the spirit of America, Gordon, you would have to look at Plymouth Plantation, because it was there that the pilgrims who suffered tremendous persecution, both in Europe, but also when they came to the United States, half of them died in about a 2-month period of time. They fervently studied the scriptures. They fervently believed the God of the Bible, and they fervently saw the truth of God's word, and they wanted to live that truth. I think it's illustrative when you go to the rotunda of our nation's capital, and there are seminal paintings on the wall. One of the greatest paintings of all is of a prayer meeting, and it isn't when the pilgrims landed in the United States at Plymouth. It's when they left, because that's when faith was at its height. Because they had been revived personally through the scriptures, they had been revealed and repented in accordance with the word of God. What they did is they got down on their knees on the docks with their pastor, a very intellectual, godly man who was one of the intellectual giants at the college at Leiden in the Netherlands. They got down on their knees. They were going as a church plant, as a prayer meeting, because they knew there were human beings that lived in what today we call the United States of Americans, of America. It was Native Americans at that time. They knew there were people there who needed the gospel. So they had a dual-fold purpose. They believed that the Spirit of God called them to the shores of America, but they believed the purpose that they were called is because they wanted to live their lives according to the Hebrew scripture. They wanted to put in place what they saw perhaps were some of the errors of the early Jewish people who turned their back on the God of the Bible. They wanted to live for God according to the Hebrew scriptures. But more than that, they wanted to come also to bring the gospel and share it with who was in now known as the United States. The book of Deuteronomy defines those building blocks. They are the very foundation stones that the pilgrims looked to, and then ultimately that the founders looked to when they wrote our founding documents. In fact, that's how we got an executive branch, a judicial branch, a legislative branch. It came from the inspiration of the Bible, like so much else that defines America, whether we're looking from the New Testament ideas of equality before God or looking from the Old Testament that blessed is the nation whose God is the Lord. Even our very founding motto, in God we trust, that comes from the Bible. One nation under God, that comes from the Bible. And so what set apart both the very beginning peoples who came to Cape Henry and also to Plymouth Colony, but then also the founders, is that they really truly believed that the Bible was the inspired word of God. And they saw that America would be the place for inspired believers to live out that faith as well as they could under the power of the Holy Spirit.
24: Well, Cape Henry in Virginia, Plymouth Rock in Massachusetts, both were prayer meetings, and it began in prayer.
29: Yes.
24: And let's turn our attention to not July 4th, but May 17, 1776. And so the Continental Congress, the beginnings of our nation, called all the colonies to prayer and set aside May 17th as the day for united prayer before God, asking for the mediation of Jesus Christ into their affairs, that he would come and forgive them of their sins, but also they were entreating him to guide and to lead us. How important is that prayer meeting to the future of the United States?
29: It was extremely important. I have that painting hanging in my own home. I had it hanging in my offices because this wasn't just a 5-minute prayer before a political session began. This was a 3-hour prayer meeting that they held because they knew this wasn't being romantic. This wasn't trying to be nice before God. They were desperate. They were desperate because they didn't know the future. We have the luxury of looking back 250 years. We take it for granted that all of these miracles happened that created the United States of America. They didn't have that perspective. They saw that it was absolutely miraculous that they even got to the point of that prayer meeting, of dedicating the nation to the Lord. But they knew if they forgot him, if they forgot their powerful friend, as they would refer to God, if they forgot him or if they forgot his word, that this new nation would be no more than a byword. These were some of the most profound, intellectually vigorous people that had ever come together. I think the genius that came together of the people who wrote our founding documents, who fought the battles, but also who were living their lives. They were living lives as committed believers. They were selfish, they were arrogant, they were prideful, just like we are, no different than we are. But what they strove to do was to take our negative human impulses and ask God to deal with those in their lives so that they could put aside their petty selfishness, put aside their arrogance, put aside their pride, and instead take on the helmet of salvation and live according to the Hebrew scriptures and live according to the New Testament. As a matter of fact, they were so committed to the Hebrew scriptures that from the time of the founding of Plymouth Colony all the way to the establishment of the United States during our founding documents with the Declaration of Independence and the Constitution, they seriously considered making Hebrew the official language of the United States. That's how highly they reverenced the Hebrew Bible, the Hebrew language, and the Jewish people.
24: Well, Ezra Stiles, the president of Yale University during the Revolution, his sermon in front of the Connecticut Assembly is legendary as one of the benchmarks for our religious liberty and for asking for God's protection for the new nation. He mandated that the freshman class at Yale start learning Hebrew. It wasn't exactly a popular mandate, but he mandated it. Because he was looking at Scripture and saying, there will be a restoration of Israel. It's prophesied clearly in Scripture, and we need to pay attention to it. And he wanted to prepare his students for a future where there would be a modern state of Israel. So looking at that, how do you view the current problems that we're having politically, where it seems to be almost a litmus test in Democrat primaries today, that you declare that Gaza is a genocide, that you declare that Israel is some type of apartheid state. What do you think will happen to our liberty, to our nation, if we turn our back on Israel?
29: Well, first, you're asking the right question, Gordon, because I think the fervency that Ezra Stiles, the dean at Yale University, president of Yale University, had is that he understood the profound impact of the Word of God on the lives of the students and of the greater society. And the more that we are acting in obedience and with our actions, both with our heart and with our mind and with our actions in accordance to the Word of God, the greater the growth of society, the greater the prosperity, the greater the peace in society. And as this is really a measuring stick, and it's a measuring stick showing how far the nation, academia, has moved away from God. It is shocking to see the recent elections that happened in New York City, because again, this is really a call for godlessness, and it's also a call for rejecting the God of the Bible and embracing a false God, and to reject what God loves. We're to love what God loves, which is the Jewish people and the nation of Israel, and we're to hate what God hates. And that's evil, sin in our own lives and evil doers. So what we're seeing really is a measuring stick. And that's why I'm so thankful for this 250th birthday, so we can talk about what led to American greatness. It was Abraham Lincoln in his second inaugural address who laid it out very clearly that we cannot possibly imagine that we gained the prosperity that we have by our own hands. We didn't. This was a miracle of God. And again, it's proven true, not just for America, but for any people in any period of history in any time on earth. If we fervently look to the Bible, but also take our heart and believe the Bible with our heart through eyes of faith, and then live out the Bible the way that the founders did, the way that the pilgrims did, being willing to sacrifice all to put the Bible and God in his word and obedience to his word above all else, then all these blessings were added to this nation. And we became the premier economic and military superpower nation on the face of the earth. Again, as Lincoln reminded us, not by our own hands, our own power, but by the divine providence of the God of the Bible, the God of the Hebrew Scriptures, and the God of the New Testament.
24: Well, Dean Bachman, thank you so much for being with us. I'm so proud of the Israel Institute at Regent University, and it's all under your leadership. So if you want to study at Regent University and learn more about Israel, learn more about government, go to regent.edu, or you can call us 866-910-7615. Dean Bachman, thank you so much for being with us.
29: Thank you, Gordon.
24: Well, up next, she had a beautiful home in California, a great job, tons of friends, then left it all behind to live in Israel. Why she and many other Americans are making Aliyah. That's after this.
0: To the ones who rise before the world wakes, to the ones who train while others take breaks, to the ones who remain driven with no applause, to the ones who live for a higher cause, to the ones who defend those who cannot stand, to the ones who overcome every obstacle at hand, this is your moment. You have greatness within. Regent University, where your story begins.
3: We also had members who fought in the war to fight for the cause of liberty.
4: Making sure that army is staffed and supplied. And he's able to identify British intelligence agents and send that information on to Washington. After they've served in the army, they look forward to a government which gives to bigotry no sanction, to persecution no assistance.
10: Washington's words are powerful because they express an idea of a world that's different from the one everybody grew up in.
11: This ideal of religious freedom is going to be part of the government, but is it really meant for everyone?
4: Is this going to be a place where you can be free to say what you want about God

0: 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Well, when Jewish people immigrate to Israel, it's called making Aliyah. 8 million around the world are eligible to make that move. The majority of them are right here in the USA, and there's a growing interest among them to live in the Jewish state. CBN's Julie Stahl brings us that story from Jerusalem.
1: Shortly after the war in Gaza began in 2023, California resident Liori Rush decided to immigrate to Israel.
2: I made Aliyah because of October 7th. That was my wake-up call. All of a sudden, my Jewish soul, my neshama, woke up and said, "You can't do that to us."
1: Rush, a cybersecurity executive, had a very happy life in the Golden State.
2: I did very well. I have a beautiful home in Silicon Valley. I had tons of friends. I practiced jiu-jitsu. We used to go to my Reform synagogue. And life was great.
1: She said things changed, however, in California after terrorists invaded Israel and war began.
2: I did notice after October 7th that there was a lot more showing of Muslim pride, maybe, where you'd see hijabs, like everybody was wearing hijabs. And then there were a couple of like Palestinian protests in some of the shopping center areas. So I did notice more of that. And I also was accused of being a Jew.
1: That's not why she decided to leave, though.
2: I didn't feel like I was afraid, but I felt like I needed to support my people. People couldn't believe that I was going. The vision that they had was that I was moving to Gaza, I was moving to a war zone, which I knew I was, and I knew that it was in certain areas.
1: January 15th, 2024, Liori submitted her application to Nefesh B'Nefesh, which handles Aliyah requests from North America. And months later, she and her two dogs, Herbert Samuel and Baby Rose, moved to Israel.
2: Shema, my little babies.
3: We've seen a quite dramatic increase in Aliyah interest from North America since October 7th, October 8th, the start of this war.
1: Mark Rosenberg, a vice president at Nefesh B'Nefesh, tells CBN News that's resulted in a 40% to 45% jump in people applying, which has continued the last 2.5 years.
3: It's remarkable. I think it shows a lot to the spirit of people exploring Aliyah, that it's not just a flash, it's not an emotional connection. I think the main motivator for people who are interested in Aliyah really has to do with quality of life. They want to build their lives here, or they want to raise children here, or they want to open their professional careers here or take it to the next level. There's a lot of commonality that they feel as if that Israel is this great project of the Jewish people.
1: Since it began in 2002, Nefesh B'Nefesh has helped more than 85,000 North American Jews navigate the immigration process to Israel, settle into their new home, and help them find jobs.
3: The biggest obstacle to Aliyah, in my opinion, is fear of the unknown. I think any time people are going to move to a place, they want to make sure that they have a plan in place, whether it comes to schooling for their kids or just their general budget for what they're going to live off of. Another obstacle for people is family, is being far away from family. I think that the internet and these gadgets that we have that have made the world a lot closer for us have caused people to realize that you can stay connected even though you're living on the other side of the world.
1: Despite the war, Liori says she felt safe because her destiny is in God's hands.
2: So something could have happened to me in California. You know, maybe I didn't wake up one morning, right? So I had no fear that of coming here at all, not even for the language.
1: She would like everyone to visit and encourages Jewish people who would like to make Aliyah to take the plunge.
2: I think once you come here, you're home. I never really understood what Welcome Home meant until I came here. It's just an absolutely amazing place, and I think everybody should come and visit and live here if you want to. It will be an amazing experience.
1: Julie Stahl, CBN News, Jerusalem.
0: I absolutely encourage people to visit Israel. It's a wonderful country. And the lies of apartheid and genocide become very clear that, no, that's not really happening. When you see Muslims on the streets of Tel Aviv,

0: Cairo alone exceeds the entire population of Israel. It has been the Arab nations surrounding Israel that have been at war with Israel since 1948. The Palestinian problem frames it as, you know, big bad Israel against a minority. No, it's the surrounding nations that have been fueling this for years. It's high time we come to peace. It's high time that Israel is allowed to flourish and fulfill what Scripture clearly says, a light to the nations. Well, up next, for years she hid herself from the world. The single mother rarely went out, and when she did, she had to cover her face. See how a simple act of kindness brought a smile back to her. That's up next.
1: It is the duty of all nations to acknowledge the providence of Almighty God, to obey His will, to be grateful for His benefits, and humbly to implore His protection and favor.
2: Prayer is still a powerful force in America, and our faith in God is a mighty source of strength.
3: It is the duty of nations as well as of men to own their dependence upon the overruling power of God and to confess their sins and transgressions in humble sorrow.
2: Our country embraces those principles by design, and we abandon them at our peril.
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0: For years, Isabella did everything she could to hide her face. She struggled with severe dental problems. It left her feeling embarrassed, hopeless, and alone. The hardest part, feeling like no one would help. And then came a miracle and a blessing, and that was all thanks to you.
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11: 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I was given an opportunity to move on. 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
11: I will never forget when you came to take me to the dentist in Jerusalem. I hadn't been outside in a long time, about a year and a half. You gave me new teeth, and now I have the confidence to speak and to smile. I gained a lot of self-esteem because of CBN. It's a miracle and a blessing for an organization to come in and bless a person's life. Thank you, CBN.
0: And that thank you goes to you if you're a donor to CBN Israel. 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

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Either way, do it now and be a part. Well, here's a word from Proverbs, and I love this one. There is surely a future hope for you, and your hope will not be cut off. Let that verse inspire you in the difficult days we're all facing today with these wars, the rise of anti-Semitism. Realize God is with us, and our hope will not be cut off. God bless you. We'll see you again.

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11: The story of redemption and restoration is a beautiful journey when it's guided by the gospel. The founding member of the Newsboys shares his story today. Welcome to Faith and Culture. I'm your host, Trey Gons Phillips, and today we're talking about the messy but beautiful work of grace and redemption that comes only through the gospel. And we're joined by John James. John, you're the founding lead singer of Newsboys, and I'm grateful to have you here with us today. So thank you for joining us here at CBN.
12: G'day, Trey. Appreciate your time, mate. It's pretty awesome to be here.
11: Well, it's a blessing to have you, and I'm excited to talk about your story and also your brand new book, Newsboy, My Story of Hope and Second Chances. So let's dive right into the conversation. Look, you were, as I said, the founding lead singer of the Newsboys, the band that ultimately became the Newsboys, but you left the limelight some years ago when the band was really at the top of the music charts. I mean, you sort of paved the way in what we now know as CCM, and you're detailing a lot of your vulnerable testimony in your new book. So first of all, tell us why you chose, John, to write this book now.
12: Yeah, you know, it's pretty amazing. You look, and it's a little bit surreal for me thinking, crikey, you know, I left the Newsboys almost 30 years ago, a lifetime ago, and 30 years later that I believe the Lord sort of orchestrated different events and seasons in my life and brought me to a place of actually telling my testimony and my story of salvation, of success, of brokenness, and then redemption. And I think in the current culture we live in, Trey, we more than ever need to be reminded. I think we regularly need to be reminded of the power of God's mercy and grace of redemption and how God is able to take the most broken people, the most undeserving people, and bring us back to a place of repentance at the foot of the cross. And, you know, so often, you know, we're our worst critics, and so often we're so quick to pick up the stones and throw them at others and be the redemptive police and, you know, who we think should deserve redemption and who doesn't. But man, I'm just humbled that God was able by his mercy and grace draw me back to the foot of the cross in redemption. And now that, again, 30 years later, to whatever degree, Trey, I don't know, but he's giving me an opportunity to share my story of brokenness and redemption to people across this great nation.
11: Well, you know, take us back to small town Australia. Right at the start of your book, you begin with talking about your humble beginnings and some of the trials and tribulations that you went through as a child. So who were you before joining the band that would ultimately become the Newsboys? And how did you go from there in small town Australia to co-founding what would become one of the biggest Christian music bands in CCM?
12: Yeah, I deliberately wanted to go back to the early years to lay a foundation, not to use the early years of brokenness and abandonment and dysfunction as an excuse, but to allow the reader to understand so often those formative years, those early years of our life, though they may be buried over the years, powerfully impact who we are as adults, powerfully impact the way we respond, the way we think, the way we live years later in our life. So to me, it was important to lay that foundation, but also to share the testimony of God's powerful redemption. You know, I love sharing the testimony of how God redeemed my biological dad. And when you read it in the book, it's powerful. You know, the very man that was responsible for utterly destroying my family, emotionally, mentally, physically, was the very vehicle that God chose to use to bring a redemptive message of the kingdom of God and that there is new life found in Christ at the foot of the cross. And then as the book goes on, you'll see a clear pattern of how those issues that I thought were long buried and gone, you know, that were at the grassroots of my who I was, that were influenced from my childhood, really became issues later on in life because they were never dealt with. They were never healed, or I was never ever ministered to, or I learnt to grow in those areas.
11: Well, looking back, when did you start to see some chinks in the armor that ultimately led your decision to leave Newsboys?
12: When I confided in the band about my personal issues, the state of my marriage, the state of my personal life, the state of my walk with the Lord, the band really had no choice, you know, and I think very quickly it was decided that I'd be forced to step down and resign from the band. There was one side of me that wanted that, Trey, because I think I just couldn't deal with the guilt or the shame or the hypocrisy. So I wanted that burden to be finally in the open. But then there was this another side of me that, man, you talk about my identity being shipwrecked, because for, you know, almost 18 years, my identity was wrapped up in who I was with the Newsboys, my career, the music, the influence, the stage, the platform, the ministry. That was my sense of validation, my sense of worth, and the reason I got out of bed every day. And to lose that, mate, you talk about your world being shattered. But it was a necessary journey that I guess the Lord had to take me on. And looking back, it was the most painful season, but it was the best thing that ever happened to me.
11: Well, for some people who might not know some of the details of your story, John, give us a picture into what were some of the things that you were struggling with, because you describe it as a sort of living a double life at the time.
12: Yeah, for me, I think the greatest testimony and the hypocrisy of was the state of my marriage. You know, I'm on stage every night bringing a valid message of hope, a valid message of the kingdom of God. But, you know, I always say to folks, look, don't judge me by my performance on stage. Anyone can be great from a distance. Yeah. But when I'm off the stage, if you want to know who I really am, go up and ask my wife. You know, ask her, you know, who is he at home? Who is he when it's not lights, camera, action? Who is he when he's not in a, you know, an interview, a podcast? What does he do at home? How does he treat his children, his spouse? What sort of things does he watch on the internet? What sort of movies does he watch? That's it. You know, so losing the integrity of my marriage, I made the toxic, sinful mistake of being consumed when the whole internet craze begin to unravel, and being online, you know, my first computer I bought was, you know, and got Windows 95 when the whole internet thing was just an infinite. And I really got caught up in the wonder of that. But I also discovered these chat rooms where I could begin to confide and talk to people. And unfortunately, I made the terrible, terrible, sinful mistake of actually enjoying the adrenaline rush of really being anyone I wanted in secrecy online and chatting to women who weren't my wife, which, you know, when you open that door and you start to walk down that road, mate, it's the most addictive, toxic, dysfunctional drug on the face of the planet. And unfortunately, at that time, I was consuming way too much alcohol. And for me, I justified it, Trey, as just a means to unwind and relax. And initially it may have started that way. You know, I'm just going to have a glass of wine, or I'm going to have one beer. But then eventually one glass of wine, one beer doesn't cut it. Then it's two, then it's three, then it's four. Then after a while, you start enjoying that on a daily basis, and then which leads to eventually it gets out of control.
11: Yeah, look, I'm eager to talk about the page turning and the redemption that came. So everybody stick with us. We're going to fit in a quick break, but we'll be right back with more Faith and Culture.
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17: I wanted to be a boy one week. I wanted to be a girl next week. It was constantly like that, confusion always in my mind. I always felt like I was more in tune to femininity.
18: At 16, Tommy decided it was time to give in to those desires. Now addicted to meth, he dropped out of school and began frequenting gay chat rooms and nightclubs.
17: I had an internal knowing that it was just wrong.
18: Despite his doubts, Tommy started taking female hormones and making plans to have a sex change operation. Tommy was doing drugs with his brother and sister when he felt an oppressive, paralyzing fear.
19: Terrified, Tommy left the house and went to his mom, who had recently committed her life to Christ.
17: I had to cry out to God because I just knew in that moment that he was the only one that was able to help me. So I remember just telling him, I'm sorry of the lifestyle that I was living. I just went into this deep place of repenting and asking for forgiveness. If Jesus did it for me, he could do it for you. We all need a savior. We all come from a place of brokenness.
11: Welcome back to CBN's Faith and Culture. We're joined by John James. You know, John, you were just detailing before the break a lot of your testimony and some of the messy parts of your testimony. When you saw in that moment the reputation you had been severely damaged, the marriage you had known had fallen apart, and the trajectory that you had imagined for yourself and for the band had vanished, where did you see God in that? Were you angry with him? Did you want to walk away from God? What was going on in your head?
12: Yeah, I think a little bit of everything, Trey. I know initially I went back to Australia and I thought I could just let things blow over and patch things up. And I, you know, I can't wait to get back to America, because for me, even though the end of my time with the Newsboys ended so tragically, for me, America still represented living the blessed life now. And I thought, man, let's just go back, try to let things blow over, patch things up, do whatever damage control and get back to America. But God had other plans. And without getting into everything, you know, in the book it articulates obviously a lot more. But God really closed the door through different situations and circumstances for me to come back to America. And he took me on a journey to the wilderness to die, figuratively speaking. I wish I could say instantly right then I had this epiphany, this revelation of I need to turn my life around. But, mate, I was so lost. I was so angry. I was so broke. I was angry, and I was still living this delusion of, you know, don't you people know who I am? I'm the lead singer of one of the biggest Christian bands in the world, blah, blah, blah. And there were so many layers that God had to strip away of my pride and my arrogance and my self-indulgence and my sense of worth, how valuable I am, and to every, you know. And I really, it was a journey of brokenness, Trey. Some people break sooner, And unfortunately for me, I did walk some time of just continuing to be broken until one day I just, like you said, I just broke down and wept at the foot of the cross in repentance. You know, I've learned, Trey, that the flesh, the self, doesn't want to die, mate. And the self, the flesh, mate, the old John James, will kick and scream all the way to the grave. The flesh is in self-preservation mode. The sin doesn't want to die.
11: Yeah.
12: But to take up your cross and follow him and die to self daily, ouch.
11: Well, and you know, I think our flesh is so eager to tell us what freedom is, but really it's keeping us shackled to our sin. And you write in the book that it was God's grace that ultimately and truly freed you. So what does that freedom look like in a practical daily reality in your life?
12: Yeah, I think that freedom looks from a day-to-day practical reality is allowing our lives now and our thoughts and our attitudes to be that of Christ in regards to the importance of developing and nurturing a daily intimacy with God. You know, doctors tell us, psychologists tell us that our lives are constantly heading in the direction of our strongest thoughts, that our thought life has the ability to rewire the neural pathways of our mind and influence every area. And, you know, doctors, psychologists are just discovering that now, when the Bible told us that several years ago about the importance of renewing your mind, the importance about that transformation of the mind in regards to the renewing of the Word of God. And so one of the foundational things, Trey, for me was beginning to cultivate and protect and nurture a daily intimacy with God. And realizing that I need this time of intimacy with God every day, not out of religious duty, not out of obligation, but out of necessity of need and relationship now, and allowing the Holy Spirit to have room and deliberately making room in my life. I implemented being plugged in and accountable in an awesome local church family, Trey. I wouldn't be here today if it wasn't for a wonderful local church that took me in and began to disciple and walk that journey of change and repentance and transformation, that I had people in my life that knew me warts and all, that I had people in my life that loved me enough to actually get in my face, mate, and tell me the truth. Don't sugarcoat it. And you know what? Well, we don't want to offend John or upset him. He's been through a lot. Now, mate, I needed people in my life that would be blatantly honest, even if I didn't want to hear. And having those guardrails, those safety nets being implemented in your life were life-changing for me. Just those two things, Trey, of the importance of beginning to develop an authentic daily intimacy of God through the meditating and studying of his word, and the importance of being a plugged in, serving and accountable. I remember the pastor of the church, you know, one of the first things he was excited about encouraging and pushing me to be involved was serving at a soup kitchen every week. And mate, and my attitude sucked. You know, don't you know who I am? And what are you? I'm serving at this soup kitchen, and there were just, you know, smelly, grotty, homeless people there. And he goes, no, you can do that. And just being there and serving and dealing with my terrible attitude, my attitude of pride and entitlement, and just that journey, that local church was so instrumental. And I'm glad there was a pastor there that had half a brain in his head and didn't try to put a Jesus Band-Aid on me, you know, patch it up. Oh, and now let's put him up on stage in the music ministry. Oh, because he can definitely add a lot. Woo! Mate, for several years I was in that church. I did absolutely nothing with music, platform, nothing. All I did was serve.
11: Hmm.
12: And just sat and allowed the Spirit of God just to move and bring a healing, mate. So often we live in a culture that wants the fast track. Give me the instant healing, the instant deliverance, the instant change. You know, I got a busy life. Can I just scroll and get a quick 2-minute tutorial how to change and be victorious? It was a journey, mate.
11: Well, we're going to fit in a quick break, but there's a lot more we want to get to in the remaining time we have with John James. Everybody stick with us. We'll be right back.
14: You considered yourself an atheist.
20: Yeah.
14: What did you specifically have against Christianity?
20: My dad was a former music minister. You know, I saw a lot of hurt in that church.
21: In 2015, Walker lost his record deal and had their family van repossessed by the label. That's when Craig decided to give their family van to Walker.
20: Their unconditional love, it was so different from what we were used to. I went and got a Bible and just started reading and reading and reading.
22: It was amazing to watch the transformation and the just the power of the Holy Spirit.
21: Walker had given his life to Christ and couldn't wait to share the news with Craig.
20: I said, I believe.
23: Are you telling me that you believe that Jesus is the Son of God and that you want to live your life for him? He said, that's exactly what I'm saying.
24: The veil between us and the Lord is thinnest when we're in our suffering. You know, this brain tumor that keeps coming back, craniopharyngioma you're born with. And when they diagnosed me, they gave me all of the different ways that I could deal with this tumor through, you know, these actions and prayer and exercise and just do everything I can. And the last 2 appointments with my physician, it shrunk. They don't shrink. They just don't. And it's, God gets all the glory. We're here by his grace and mercy. Our bodies are fragile but resilient, temporary. So we live our days joyfully. We live our days hopefully. We live our days faithfully. And in doing that, my goodness, it changes the world.
11: Welcome back to Faith and Culture here on the CBN News Channel. We're joined by John James talking about his brand new memoir, Newsboy, My Story of Hope and Second Chances. And, you know, I feel like we can't close out this conversation without talking about the unfortunate scandal that has racked the Newsboys over the last year and a half or so. And I know you obviously come at it from a unique vantage point yourself as a former Newsboy, a former founding member of the Newsboys, and also as someone who's dealt with your own scandal in your testimony. So talk a little bit about what you make of where the Newsboys are.
12: Yeah, obviously, you know, it breaks my heart to see the legacy end this way. And my heart goes out to the people who were wounded, the victims, the people who were betrayed, just absolutely tragic. But to let the viewers know, you know, my time with the Newsboys as the original lead singer and co-founder, you know, I left the Newsboys 30 years ago. And but do I have something to say about this? Yes. And that's why I think the importance of the ministry, what my wife and I do with the ministry, iReach USA, and now having the platform with the book in regards to shouting louder than ever a redemptive story, not to validate the tragic events that unfolded with the Newsboys. Absolutely heartbreaking, mate. Terrible. But to remind us all that no one is beyond redemption. Are there consequences to sin? Absolutely, yes. And I carry the consequences and the scars of my mistakes and my sin, that shipwreck, my time with the Newsboys. I carry those scars for the rest of my life. But we cannot take redemption off the table, Trey. Because if we take the redemption off the table, what hope is there for you? What hope is there for me? Because we're all sinners. We're all hopelessly broken, and it's only by the grace of God. You know, the scripture talks about those who are leaders, those who are teachers, to be really mindful of wanting to be a teacher, because when you're in a position of leadership and influence, mate, you're going to be judged more highly than other people who aren't in that position of as teachers or leaders. And so the importance of that integrity, but not only to believe for healing and help for the victims, but to honestly and have a truthful conversation, not to throw stones, but to look at why did this happen and how can we continue to mentor and foster people and discipleship people so that we can do our best to avoid these type of scenarios. Somebody asked me once, how could this have happened? They're in the Christian music industry. How could this pastor have fallen? He was in a, and I say, well, the one common denominator is people. And unfortunately, when you have people in the mix, it's nothing new. Look at the New Testament. Look all through the Bible. You know, people who may have started the journey with good intentions, holy intentions, right intentions, made sinful, terrible, tragic choices that not only shipwrecked their lives but wounded and took out so many others. So my prayer for everyone involved with the Newsboys tragedy is that somehow God would weave a redemptive story out of it. I don't know how long, but one day, Trey, we would look back and think, man, that was the worst thing that ever happened. But man, what a testimony, God, of forgiveness, of repentance, of mercy, of grace, of healing that you brought out of that. And if anyone can do that, mate, then the God we serve, is that's his specialty. So that's my prayer, Trey.
11: Yeah, amen to all of that. Well, the book is called Newsboy, My Story of a Hope and Second Chances. It's out everywhere on June 2nd. You can get it wherever you order your books. John James, thank you so much for joining us.
12: Thanks, mate.
0: Blessed are you, Lord, our God, King of the universe, who has chosen us from all of the nations and given us his Torah.
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We forgot but you. We wandered but you. We failed but you. The defining reality of the story is not about the inconsistency and the unfaithfulness of people. The defining reality of the story is about God's faithfulness, the unending faithfulness of God. So here we are. We find ourselves in a series on remembering, and we are approaching a text this morning out of the book of Nehemiah. So I invite you to open up your Bible to Nehemiah chapter 9, and we're going to look at the chapter in its entirety, but I'm not going to read through the entire chapter, and I want you to hold it before you because I will be referring to it throughout the message. There's one particular text, though, embedded in this broader prayer that is the hinge for the whole message this morning, and it comes from verse 38 at the end of this prayer, and it says this: in view of all of this, we are making a binding agreement. Now hold that as we move through different movements and move through one of the longest recorded prayers that we have in the biblical text. As I was reflecting on my own remembering and going back into bits and pieces of my own story, I recalled before I moved here to Los Angeles, just 8 months ago, I was living in Boulder, Colorado, just outside of Boulder. And Boulder is a beautiful place to be. And as I stood back and reflected on my commute in the morning, I lived 2 miles away from where I worked. And the backdrop of my commute was the Flatiron Mountains. So every morning I would wake up and be greeted by the Flatiron Mountains. And that does something to perspective. And it created this sense of slowness and pace and being able to just kind of take in the morning slowly as I moved into my day. And sometimes I would walk to work, sometimes I would bike to work, depending on the weather, and sometimes I would drive. But as I would walk and as I'd ride my bike, we lived in an area where there was lots of open spaces. And so we would find ourselves walking through nature next to lakes and ponds and animal life. And there was such a different pace. And that was the backdrop that I walked into every morning. And now I find myself here back in Los Angeles. This is home. This is what I know. And I find myself on the 405 every morning, a completely different backdrop. And the backdrop that I see in the morning is usually a Honda Accord, or let's be honest, it's a Tesla, which seems like every other car in Los Angeles is a Tesla. And that's my viewpoint. And the pace of Los Angeles moves at an accelerated rate. And as I move through this accelerated rate and I'm taking in all of this information on a constant basis every day, it feels like the messages that I was getting in Boulder based on the pace of life were maybe 10 different messages per minute. And now it feels like there's hundreds of different messages coming my way per minute. And I'm finding myself forgetting more so because of the competition of my attention. And that tendency to forget as humans is true of all of us, but as I forget, I'm realizing that I'm forgetting the story that I'm actually living in. And Nehemiah acts as an anchor point. It refocuses us and helps us to remember the bigger story that we're finding ourselves in. So Nehemiah, to give some context, the people of God had just finished rebuilding the walls that God had asked them to build. The project is done, and you would think, okay, now celebration can occur. We can celebrate this victory, but the people find themselves disoriented. They've spent so long under the shadow of empire and under the boot of Persia that they began forgetting about the actual story of God, and their identity was being shaped and formed by a different story. And when you step back and look at the text, you would assume rebuilt walls would assume a rebuilt people, but we're finding something completely different, that just rebuilding the walls didn't mean that the people themselves were experiencing a rebuilding inside of their own soul. And so they gather. They gather and they do some things intentionally that we're going to work through this morning. There's these different movements that I'm going to invite us to consider as a community as we move through these different kinds of movements to help us recenter ourselves in a better story. And there's an honest reckoning that happens inside of this prayer. Not just performance, not just pretending. They go into an honest reckoning and they step fully into where they're situated in the story.
And we see a healing process begin to happen where they begin to live into a broader, beautiful, more robust story that begins to help them reshape and reform their own identities as people. So we begin with the posture of the soul. And the posture of the soul is so important whenever we move into a story. And the text tells us at the beginning that they put on sackcloth and they cover themselves in dust. And notice what they're doing with their dusty fabrics. They're rehearsing the Torah, the law. They listen to the law for an entire day being read. And they're listening together. They fast. They confess. They're beginning to embody the bigger story. Now, we think of this, and we are so far removed from sackcloth and dust and these dusty fabrics, especially when the backdrop that we experience is an accelerated pace, looking at Teslas and Honda Accords as our backdrop. We don't wear sackcloth, but if we're honest, we wear curated identities. We wear anxiety, or we wear busyness and distraction. And we put on these busyness badges. You know, I think about conversations that we have in certain social circles. And one of the things that often comes up when you ask the question, how are you? Immediately, there's a tendency to respond, oh my gosh, I'm so busy. I've been so busy. It's like we wear these busyness badges as these proud badges of honor to somehow convey that I have this level of importance because I wear this busyness badge. See how busy I am. So when I think about this sackcloth, what does it look like for us in 2026? And I don't think it's just an inward or an outward display of a dusty fabric. I think that what's going on here is an inward posture. And when we start to go inward and we look at what's happening internally in our stories, that's the moment that we begin to admit that we don't have it all together and there's certain things that we need to work on as a community. Or even deeper, it's finding the courage to take a deep dive and to admit that our comfort or our addiction to comfort might actually be attributing to our spiritual drowsiness. Or if we're honest and we go even deeper, we might find that that brave decision to stop numbing ourselves long enough so that we can stop having to pay holy attention. So it's getting deeper and deeper to the thing under the thing. And I want you to hear this, because what we give our attention to, what we fix our gaze on, has a way of shaping and forming us as human beings. And so we have to get in tune to what we're looking at, what we're gazing upon, what we're fixed upon, what we're giving our undivided attention to. This is actually the work that I have been privileged to do over the last 10 years of my journey through life. I've worked with systems and people, helping them move through identifying problems as a community. What kinds of things are we not aware of that we need to be aware of? I've done work with relationships and helping people move through conflict and to rebuild the loss of connection or a lack of communication, helping people feel okay or safe. And that's been a good work. And this is exactly what I see Nehemiah 9 doing, helping people work through things in places in which they are stuck, and anchoring ourselves in a prayer that can actually lead to transformation and liberation. So as we move through the movements of the prayer, the first move we get to is verses 6 through 25. And if you want to read through 6 through 25, I would call this the movement of rehearsing the whole way. So they're going back in their story. They're reaching back in order to remember forward. And as I said earlier, this is one of the longest recorded prayers that we have in the scripture. And it's a communal prayer. And it can feel like a dry history lesson. But as you move through the prayer, you see the dynamism of the prayer. They're rehearsing Abraham, Egypt, the Red Sea, the great and terrible wilderness, the cloud, the fire by night, all of these pictures of how God had faithfully helped them move and navigate through their entire story. So yes, it is a history lesson, but it's an act of remembering, going back into the broader story. And if you only read it as a history lesson, you're missing the actual thing under the thing
that is the root of what we're anchoring in. This is about identity formation, group identity, remembering who we are. So the Levites, this priestly tribe of Israel, stand in their dusty fabrics, and they begin to recount the whole way that God has led them through these various points in history. And if we follow the pattern, the first thing they do in sections verse 6 through 25 is they begin to rehearse the character of God. And they say, God, you are the one who saw our affliction. God, you are the one who divided the sea. God, you are the one who led us through the wilderness. You are the one who did not abandon us. And you notice the pattern. You are the one. You are the one. You are the one. They're anchoring themselves in the character of God. And for decades, they had fixed their gaze on the fact that they had been captured by empire. And again, whatever holds our attention begins to shape our identity. So getting deeply embedded in the story of what is holding my gaze. And if you listen to the story that they're living in, and then reflect on your own life and our community, what story are we living in? What's the story that we keep telling ourselves? And are we aware of the stories that we're telling ourselves? It makes me think of a record. When you think of a record, and when a record is being cut, there's these little grooves inside of each record, and those grooves represent different tracks of the song. And then when you put the needle on the groove, it slides across the disc as you listen to each song, and you get to the next track, it stops and goes to the next. But what happens so often in stories is that a groove gets deeply affected, and we call that a skip in the record. And that skip, that groove goes down deeper, and sometimes that skip can be a traumatic event, it can be an experience, it can be a memory, it can be a moment that we give deep and significant meaning to. And then that groove goes in deep, and what happens over time is that as the groove deepens, the needle stays in that particular groove, and you start living in that continual story. And this is what's happening. The people are living in a story. And this is what happens in communities. We live in a story, and we stay stuck in the groove without realizing that there's a bigger story that we're being invited into, and we stay in this groove, and it feels like this is all there is. And the invitation is, in this prayer, is to take that needle out of that deep groove and begin moving it up in the prayer. And they're lifting up the needle, putting it to the next track, remembering the whole story. God, you are a God who, remembering the character of God. So they're not living in the continual story, they're living into a new story. What are they doing? They are retraining their attention and reframing their attention and giving holy attention to the very thing that God calls and invites us into. They're remembering, they're reminding that the story that we're actually living in is a smaller story, and there's a bigger story that God invites us into, the deeper story, the story where God had led us across various pathways and brought us to where we are together. Because friends, what you rehearse over and over again gets reinforced. And I want you to think about the things that you're rehearsing over and over again, those get reinforced and embedded deeper into your body, into your nervous system, into your life. And so if we rehearse fear over and over and over again, fear becomes the driving narrative of life. Or if you rehearse scarcity long enough, you start to believe that there never will be enough and we're always in lack. And that's a smaller story. Or what about the wounds? When you live deep inside the wound instead of addressing the wound, and the wound becomes part of your identity, that starts to affect relationships. And one of my teachers said something to me years ago where he says, whatever isn't transformed in us will be transmitted. And if we don't experience the transformation that God gives us, it ends up getting transmitted. And here's the deal. So much of that gets transmitted to the people who are closest to us, the ones who are in closest proximity that we love and are in close relationship with. So the important work of getting in tune with the deep groove and getting in tune with the deeper story is so important so that those things become transformed and not transmitted. Now, I don't want to pretend that healing is easy or that we just do it on the surface. Healing is not about denying the things that have happened. It's about living into those things, even at a deeper
level. And what I noticed in the prayer is there's no denial going on here. There's no denial. It's a refusal to not admit the ways in which we messed up or participated even in some of our own dysfunction. They tell the truth about their rebellion. They tell the truth about their past. They tell the truth about all the ways in which they had been unfaithful to the one who had always been faithful. But they don't let their failure become the final narrator of their life. And this is why this story is so important and this prayer is so important for us to step into communally. They rehearse the faithfulness of God over and over again. And again, it's creating new grooves and stepping into a better song. And they remind themselves, God showed up at the Red Sea. God showed up at the great and terrible wilderness. God showed up in great uncertainty. God gave us bread when we were hungry. God showed up over and over and over again, rehearsing and reinforcing. It's like God is always making the first move. He moves towards us and invites us to move towards him. It's a back and forth rehearsing, and slowly the needle gets lifted out of the deep groove and we begin to remember who we are. And our group identity begins to experience deep healing. And they sing and they pray and they gaze and they fix their eyes on the very character of God. And then comes move two. And move two is what I call the unedited reckoning. It's verses 16, 17, and 26 through 30. And this unedited reckoning is part of the posture of fully embodying this move. And this is the prayers that we tend to like to edit out, but there's no edit happening here. They step fully into the story. They don't just look at the highlight reel. They look at the whole story and they step fully into it. And they remember the golden calf, which is interesting because they weren't there when the people chose to worship an inanimate object over the Lord God, but they were remembering that they're part of a bigger story and part of a people. And it's not just about where they're situated in history. They admit that they had become stubborn and stiff-necked. And the beautiful thing that they admit is they had become arrogant. They admit their arrogance. In other words, they got comfortable. And when they got comfortable, they began to forget. And when we forget, we tend to drift. We go into a drift, and then we drift off into different stories. But what I love about this is they step into a corporate confession, and they say it out loud together. There's a communal prayer, a communal repentance, a communal effort to come before the living God with dusty fabrics, and none of the failure is edited out. It's all put in there, and they admit it, and they own it, and they name it, and they move through it. And they don't let it identify who they are becoming, but they stay rooted in the story. And if we're honest, friends, if we're honest, every church, every community has stories that we're rehearsing over and over again that need to have a serious look. Part of what I got to do just a few years ago in 2018, I was invited to be an interim pastor at a church in Northern California, Hillside Covenant Church. And Hillside Covenant Church had a long tenured history, a 50 plus year history of blessing the city. They were situated on a hill. They were in a prominent community. There were lots of golden calves hidden in the shadows of the church. And what I got to do was to go in as the interim pastor and start addressing some of the toxicity. It's always a fun job. And I was either loved or hated because certain people were like, well, it's about time that we start looking at these things. And other people were like, let's not talk about the skeletons that are hidden in the back shadows or in the back windows or the back doors of this church. And we began addressing them. And it was hard work, and there was grief, and there was honesty, and there was corporate confession, and there was this invitation to take a hard look, and it was exhausting work, but it was such meaningful work. In fact, I had groups of people who were beginning to sign petitions to have me removed. That's how it got. There was these petitions that were brought to my attention of people like, how do we get this guy out of here? Because we don't want to look at these hard things. So yeah, I was both loved and hated, but the work was so necessary, and it was what certain people wanted to do to help this thing move towards liberation. That's the work that I got to do as an interim, and I loved it because it brought about change and healing. What about our beloved Bel Air Church? 70-year history. I'm fairly new. I come in with fresh eyes and wondering. I can't give you the full picture of what I see in this beloved community, but I wonder, it does make me curious, I wonder if we can admit to ourselves that comfort has become more important than calling. And I wonder
if we can admit to ourselves that keeping people happy has mattered more than helping people wake up. I wonder if we can admit that there have been seasons where we have maybe got it wrong that a room full of people equates to a faithful people. And I hear these stories throughout our history. And what I've learned about people is people would soon rather die than change. Change is the only constant. It's always coming. Change doesn't ask us, do you want to change? Change changes by its very nature. And people resist that. But here's the beauty of this prayer. This is not a prayer of humiliation. This is a prayer of liberation. And I think that's the good news, is that the prayer, with all of the unedited reckoning, revealing the character of God, going back to remember forward, there's an honestness in the prayer, a brutal honesty that reckons with all of it, which leads to movement three, which is what I call the butt of mercy. And the butt of mercy we see in verse 17 and 27 through 31, the story never ends with forgetting. The story always, at different times, ends in a certain refrain, and it appears like this: but you are a forgiving God, a gracious God, a compassionate God, slow to anger, abounding in love. That little word, but, carries this enormous theological weight, the but of mercy. We rebelled, but you. We forgot, but you. We wandered, but you. We failed, but you. The defining reality of the story is not about the

0: God shows up as Jesus takes on flesh, moves into the streets with us, and enters into our wandering, enters into our unfaithfulness, enters into our exile and our suffering and all the ways that we've misstepped. And Jesus becomes the faithful one that Israel could never be. And he stays in the story. And Jesus remembers the Father completely all the way through. And he remembers the story, and he goes back into the story so that he can continue to lead forward. And even on the night before Jesus was to die on the cross, he invites us into a meal of remembrance. And he says, remember this moment. And at the very center of the Christian life is this practice of remembering. It's why it's so essential to our transformation of people, returning to the story over and over again. And realizing that we're not being chased by our failures, we're actually being pursued and chased by the fierce grip of grace. That's the invitation, which leads to the hinge and where we started. In view of all of this, we are making a binding agreement. And this is what I call the therefore moment. Remembering is not the destination. Remembering is just the doorway into freedom. The people don't just feel emotional. They don't just become nostalgic about the past. Something awakens in them. They stop reacting. They stop drifting. And they start paying holy attention to the bigger story. And not by inventing a new brand or a new identity, but by going back into the story that they've actually been living in all along. And that's the waking up. That's the realization. So we land with this full body act. So moving through all of this, now we see a fully embodied practice. And this is why the people of God have always practiced rhythms of remembering. We gather around tables as God people. We sing songs every time we gather. We confess sin out loud. We read ancient texts in the midst of modern chaos. We root ourselves back into the story. We practice Sabbath in a culture that is perpetually accelerating forward. Why? Because forgetting happens naturally. It happens to all of us. And if you've forgotten the story this week, I invite you to consider, as we gather in these places, this school where we learn and we grow, to realize the person in front of me, the person behind me and next to me is bearing witness to a bigger story. It's why we come together, so that we can remember the story. And so when I look across the room at my brothers and my sisters, I'm like, that person is bearing witness. They're bearing witness to a better story, a bigger story, pointing us to Jesus, the faithful one. And the story has rung true for people throughout history. And every time I forget, I re-inhabit myself into the bigger story. And it's not just my story. This is God's story. This is a big story of God that we get to step into. In view of all of this, in view of the whole way, in view of God's mercy, in view of all the ways that God has not abandoned us, in view of our 70-year history as a church, a Bel Air church, we're still here in view of all of it. What is this binding agreement that we're willing to make? What is it that's inviting us forward? What would it stop, or what would it start to look like if we stopped giving our undivided attention and rehearsing all the ways that life has failed us, but that God didn't show up, and started rehearsing the ways in which he had blessed us? Because you always reinforce what you rehearse. So keep that in mind as we begin rebuilding around the presence of God. The walls that God invited the people to rebuild were not the walls that were holding them together. They were just the scaffolding. The walls that were holding them together were actually the big story of God. And that's what we get to do. So I leave you with that, friends. Invite yourself into the big story, and may God meet you. May he bless you and keep you. Grace and peace be with you.
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10: 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Does he do birthday parties?
11: 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You know, Joy, you won't be talking like that when you see what this guy can do. Come on, Giz. Trust me, Joy, this guy does miracles.
12: 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But please...
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12: 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Oh, no! 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Well, I'm afraid that's all the miracles I have in me for today. Oh, wait! I almost forgot.
11: My phone!
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0: Chris. Everything Miraculo did can be explained. It's just tricks.
1: No way, Joy. Gizmo and I have seen plenty of magic acts, and no one could fake what he just did. Not out in the open like that.
2: Chris is correct, and I should know. Doing parlor tricks is one of my favorite hobbies.

0: must learn a trick to stop these tricks!
1: I am taking you to see a true miracle worker.
2: Wow. What's going on here?
0: My sensors indicate we are in the town of Capernaum in the early part of the first century.
2: Come on, let's check it out.
3: What's going on? Jesus, he's coming here.
2: Hi, we're new in town. What's everyone so excited about?
4: Jesus of Nazareth is in that house. Some think he is a prophet. Others say he can do miracles.
5: Miracles, huh? Sounds right up your alley, Chris.
6: You! Where are you going with that man?
2: We are taking him to Jesus, who can perform miracles. I gotta see this!
4: Come on, this way!
2: Which one is Jesus?
6: Please move aside. We're coming through. Coming through, please, move aside.

0: courage, my child. Your sins are forgiven you.
1: What is the meaning of this?
0: Is it easier for me to tell this paralyzed man that his sins are forgiven, or to tell him to get up and walk? But that you may know that the Son of Man has power on earth to forgive sins, I say to you, arise, take up your bed, and go to your house.

0: See, Joy? People can do miracles. Come on.
1: I have been healed by Jesus of Nazareth.
2: He obviously works for this Jesus of Nazareth. It's mere trickery, like a court magician building his reputation.
3: I am not certain.
2: It is exactly how he did it. And you were fooled. That man was never paralyzed to begin with.
0: No, he has always been like that.
4: What is it to you anyway?
2: It is, shall we say, personal.
5: This all just goes to prove my point, Joy. If Jesus can perform miracles, then Miraculo can too.
4: No, there's something else. Miraculo's a stage magician.
6: And Jesus is?
4: Something, I don't know, more. And I say we follow him to find out what that something is.

0: Your powers may come from heaven, but Earth is my domain.
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2: Look, you were right. The crowds following Jesus just keep getting bigger and bigger.
3: A farmer went out to plant his seed. As he scattered it across the field, some seed fell on a footpath, where it was stepped on and the birds ate it. Other seed fell among rocks. It began to grow, but the plant soon wilted and died for lack of moisture. Other seed fell among thorns that grew up with it and choked out the tender plants. Still other seed fell on fertile soil. This seed grew and produced a crop that was 100 times as much as had been planted. Anyone with ears to hear should listen and understand.
2: I'm listening. I just don't get it.
4: Rabbi, the children would like to speak with you.
3: Come, there is room by the fire. Sit with us.
5: Great campfire! Did anyone bring marshmallows?
4: What are marshmallows?
5: Never mind.
2: Jesus, you know all that stuff you said today? I don't know. Maybe you should have done, like, another miracle. That's the kind of thing that'll really get the crowds following you.
3: Miracles are only signs, Chris. Here, let me get you something to eat. You must be hungry. Then we'll speak.
2: What does he mean, Peter?
4: Miracles are a sign that Jesus has power over the seen and the unseen.
2: What's the unseen?
6: We're all sailing to the region of the Gadarenes.
7: Come on, Chris.
5: Woohoo! Surf's up! This is your captain speaking. Remember, stay seated at all times, keep your hands inside the vessel, and in the event of an emergency, please use your flotation devices.
7: No, duckies.
5: Fine.

0: What bad luck. There's a storm brewing. But then, that's the way of the world, isn't it? You never know when the tide will turn against you.
1: That storm is coming fast.
2: Losing control of the boat on these swells.
3: Action. Fun.
4: And animals.
3: And plenty of adventure.
5: I'll handle this.
1: I am too scared to look.
3: It's Superbook.
0: Nothing I like better than a little panic and mayhem. Shows human beings how doomed their precious little world has become.
6: Master! Master! We are about to drown!
7: Why are you fearful? Oh, you of little faith.

0: Whoa. Did Jesus just stop that storm? Awesome.
1: Miraculous is more like it.
2: I do not believe even Miraculo could do something that powerful.
0: You know, Giz, I'm starting to think the same thing. Peter, can I ask you a question? That was, I don't know, really unbelievable.
3: You do not trust your own eyes?
0: No, I saw what I saw. I can't explain it, but I saw it. Same way I guess I'm still having trouble understanding what Jesus says.
3: I know how you feel. I am a simple fisherman, and when I first began following Jesus... Chris, look here. See the anchor's rope as it goes into the water?
0: Yeah.
3: It appears to be bending in that direction, does it not?
0: Sure.
3: But it's really over here instead. The rope seemed to be bent, but it wasn't. It is a trick caused by the light and the water. As a fisherman, I would see this kind of deception every day and know it for what it is. An illusion.
0: So, when our eyes tell us one thing, the truth may really be something else? The hard part is learning how to recognize what's real and what's not.
4: What Jesus does, what he is, that is all very real. Because his words and miracles come from God.

0: Hey, guys, what's that up there?
1: Tombs, where they bury the dead.
2: Do you think there are ghosts?
1: There are no such thing as ghosts, Gizmo.
2: Then what's making that noise?
3: Rabbi, we must find a way around those swine. Such creatures are unclean and dangerous.
4: No. There is something else.

0: Beware, O Son of God. For in this place, the sinful hear my voice. On your way!
1: What's wrong with that man?
2: Why are you interfering with me, Jesus, Son of the Most High God? Please, I beg you, do not torture me!
3: Come out of the man, you evil spirit. What is your name?
2: My name is Legion. Because there are many of us inside this man. Do not send us far away. Send us into those pigs.

0: Let me follow you, Lord.
1: No, go home to your family and tell them everything the Lord has done for you and how merciful he has been.
2: Jesus, we are far from through, you and I. Far from through.

0: was amazing. Jesus just... I mean, do you guys realize what we've seen? Jesus has power over man, over nature, and even over things that are unseen.
1: Chris, go tell others what you have seen and heard. I will always be with you.
2: What did Jesus say to you?
0: You know, I think it's the first thing I really, really understand.
3: Hey! We're on our way home! Here we go!
0: Come on, I gotta check something out.
4: See the anchor's rope as it goes into the water? It appears to be bending in that direction. The rope seemed to be bent, but it wasn't. It is a trick caused by the light and the water.
2: What is that, Chris?

0: Well, what do you know?
1: Whoa! How are you doing that? You can levitate! It is a miracle!
0: No, it isn't. Gizmo, I need a metal detector scan with a cross-vibrational thermal overlay.
1: Chris, you are standing on a wire!
0: You were right, Joy. It was just a trick. A good trick, but definitely no miracle.
2: Hey, what do you think you're doing? Hands off my stuff! Wait a sec. Weren't you here earlier?
3: Yes, we were.
2: So, did you come back to see another miracle?
0: Look, no offense, but what you do are no miracles.
2: What makes you so sure?
0: Because we've seen the real thing.
2: Oh, yeah? So who's my competition? Who's better than me?
0: God's the only true miracle worker.

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1: Inspiring.
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1: Candor.
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1: And beauty.
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2: 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Not Rome's.
1: But some are calling Jesus the Messiah, the savior of the people.
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1: If they start calling him king, there will be a rebellion. 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

0: the library an hour ago. What are you...
1: Chris is that way.
0: Careful, Tommy. No! We don't want to... Accident. Hi, Hank. Billy.
1: Heavy violins.
0: That just leaves... Chris Quantum, what are you doing?
2: Gizmo, your job?
3: Excuse me, miss, but do you have a backstage pass?
0: And Giz, what are you doing?
3: Oh, it is very exciting, Joy. Chris is letting me be his band manager.
2: Since my band qualified for an audition on the mega-hit show World's Best Band, I've been just a little bit busy being king.
0: King? King of what?
2: King of rock and roll sounds good. Yeah, it's good to be king. As a superstar, I have to keep my distance from the lesser band members. You understand. A little faster, Gizmo.
0: That does it. Gizmo, full speed.
4: What?
2: Wait! Gizmo! Stop! Joy, you don't know who you just messed with. I just happen to be the king of...
0: Superbook!
2: Superbook, wait! I'm gonna be on TV! We can't do...
5: I am taking you to meet a true king, the Son of God.
3: Camptown robot, sing this song. Doo-da, doo-da.
0: Get it together, Giz. Can you tell us where we are?
3: My geosensors indicate we are in Bethany, a small town a couple of miles from Jerusalem. Time, the first century. And it appears someone is drawing quite a crowd. Here, listen in.
6: Yes, yes, gather around. My friend and teacher Jesus is the Messiah.
2: What's a Messiah?
3: My database indicates that Messiah is Hebrew for the Chosen One, a king anointed by God who would one day be the greatest king of all.
2: All right, this guy hangs with royalty, and these are my people.
0: Your people? Slow down, Chris. This is first century Jerusalem. We don't know anybody here.
3: I'll check the first century's who's who. My info scanner is indexing that man is Simon Peter. He is a disciple of Jesus of Nazareth. And Jesus is about to become so famous, the whole world will know him.
2: Cool. Come on, guys.
7: As I looked down at the water beneath my feet, I suddenly realized nothing was there to keep me afloat.
2: Here, let me help you, Peter.
7: Oh, thank you.
2: No problem.
7: That is when Jesus reached out his hand and pulled me up. And I stood with him, right there on the water itself.
2: Goodness. Oh,
3: really? On top of the water?
7: You must come and listen to his words. He is our way to salvation.
2: Lead the way, Peter. And don't worry, my people are happy to carry your baskets. I can't wait to meet a man who walks on water.
0: And I can't wait till you lose that audition and get back to being yourself.

0: Come, you will meet some of the other disciples. We have become such great friends.
1: Okay, maybe not such great friends.
2: John and his brother just asked that Jesus promise to put them in places of honor when Jesus becomes king.
3: And why shouldn't we be in the places of honor?
2: Because there are more deserving disciples who understand the needs of a king and ruler.
0: Judas is correct. Why you, John? Why wouldn't I be in the place of honor?
3: Do you really want me to answer that? Peter, who sank like a rock?
0: At least I got out of the boat. Where was your faith, John, when Jesus was asking?
3: What are you accusing me of?
2: He's coming.
4: Welcome, Joy and Gizmo. Thank you for helping bring the food.
1: He knew me. Jesus knew my name.
4: If you want to be great, you must be the servant of all the others. Just as the Son of Man did not come to be served, but to serve, and to give his life as a ransom for many. Now go. Tomorrow, we will go to Jerusalem.

0: Judas! This is amazing!
1: They should be making more noise. This is their soon-to-be king! And Jesus shouldn't be riding a donkey. A king rides a stallion. This isn't what we need. If he's going to be king, he needs to start behaving as a king.
2: Okay, people! Please do not push! There will be plenty of time to get autographs later!
0: Giz, what are you doing?
2: Crowd control is part of my job
3: as Chris's manager.
4: Hey, it's good practice for when I'm a real rock star.
5: He is stirring up the people, making an entrance like this.
6: I've seen worse crowds.
5: Notice they wave palm branches, the symbol for a conquering hero. Is Rome ready to have Jesus the Conqueror replace Caesar?
7: Jesus of Nazareth!
5: You should calm this crowd at once. You are creating a public nuisance.
8: I tell you that if these should keep silent, the stones themselves would immediately cry out.
4: Stop a rising star!

0: Judas. This is getting out of hand, and you know it. He's going to the temple. Things will calm.
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0: selling animals in the temple?
1: There are usually a few vendors selling small animals for offerings, and the money changers are here to swap travelers' coins for the local currency. Now, I wonder where John and Judas are. We were supposed to meet them here with Jesus.
2: My father's house shall be called a house of prayer for all nations. But you turned it into a den of thieves.
3: Away with this!
4: Giz, come on. That doesn't sound good.
5: Master, these actions will bring us the wrong kind of attention. We must go.
6: My time is almost upon us, and I have much still to do.

0: Jesus is causing a riot in the temple. When you get there, you'll see what he's been up to.
1: I will see what I will see.
2: Chris, do you think they will arrest Jesus?
3: I'm not sure, but we gotta distract them long enough to warn the disciples. Giz, get us a free pass to the nosebleed section?
2: Welcome aboard Air Gizmo!

0: Okay, Giz, on three. I hate to thrash and dash, but I'd say that just about wraps things up here.
1: Judas! Peter!
2: Oh, Chris, where have you been?
0: We have to do something. Roman guards are on the way. I think they're planning to arrest Jesus.
3: I told you this was not going as it should.
4: They have no cause for arrest. Jesus is teaching and ministering to the people.
5: He's tired, Peter. He wants to visit Mary and Martha in Bethany and rest for a while.
6: So, this is your revolt, Nashon? Quit wasting my time.
7: Marianas,

0: Stop that woman! You're wasting expensive oil. We could sell that and use the money for the poor.
1: Leave her alone. She did this in preparation for my burial. You will always have the poor among you, but you will not always have me.
2: What does he mean?

0: I am glad you see things my way.
1: How much will you pay for this?
0: 30 pieces of silver? When will you deliver Jesus?
1: When the time is right.
2: Love games? 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
3: Gizmo, what in the world are you doing?
4: Oh, I have hired the local paparazzi to get Chris's picture with Jesus. You know, to boost Chris's star power in the tabloids.
3: Gizmo, cameras haven't been invented yet.
4: Yes, but these guys do a mean fast sketch.
3: Send them away now.
4: Okay, boys. Pack it up.
5: Chris, could you please get me a basin of water and a towel?
6: Sure. I can have that for you ASAP. Joy, Jesus wants a basin of water and a towel. Jump to it.
3: Oh, I'm jumping. What are you doing, Chris?
6: Yeah, we don't jump, right, Jesus? People jump for us.
5: Oh, have I shown you nothing, Chris?
6: No, you were... Well, I mean... Man, blew that big time.

0: This is not the action of a king. Servants wash our feet when we arrive from a journey, not one who would be king.
1: I know what you mean. This is the opposite of how a star, I mean, a king should... I mean, why is he doing this?
2: You shall never wash my feet.
3: If I do not wash you, you do not really belong to me.
2: Lord, do not wash just my feet. Wash my hands and my head.
3: People who have bathed and are clean all over need to wash just their feet. You call me teacher and Lord, and you are right, because that is what I am. And if your Lord and teacher has washed your feet, you should do the same for each other. Now that you know these things, God will bless you for doing them.

0: Dennis? Are you all right?
1: He's about to become king, Giz. He's a superstar. I mean, everybody can tell how great Jesus is, but he's in there just washing people's feet.
2: Most assuredly, I say to you, one of you will betray me.
3: Oh, no! No, never to say.
2: What you do, do quickly.

0: Judas, where are you going?
1: Does Jesus need something?
0: We can get it.
1: Really? We?
2: This is my body, which is given for you. Do this in remembrance of me.

0: "Take this and drink, for this is my blood of the new covenant, which is shed for many for the forgiveness of sins."
1: What is it, Chris?
2: I don't know. Nothing.
1: No, it's definitely something.
2: I guess I thought I was kinda big stuff, trying to act like a star back home, you know?
3: You are big stuff, Chris. You are going to win the world's best band competition.
2: But Jesus is one of the most famous guys ever. And all he wants to do is serve and show us a better way to treat one another. I really had this being great thing all backwards. It's not about me. It's about everybody else.
3: Chris? I think we're going back.
0: Father, I do not ask you to take my followers out of the world, but keep them safe from the evil one.

0: Skiz. From now on, we ask if we can serve others before we... Oh, man. I almost forgot! My band! Okay. Here, Will. Let me help with that. Thanks, Chris.
1: Is it bad I can't feel my hands? Kidding! I'm kidding! Hey, guys! The real Chris is back! No more Star Jerk!
2: Hey! Oh, right, Chris!
3: Now that's how a real superstar behaves.
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0: 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There are so many great features. The newest one that I've discovered is the Bible verse of the day. I get a notification of that. It's a place where the children want to go on that device. It's about God, His Word, His promises, and it's fun. My name is Peggy. I'm a grandmother, and I love the Superbook Bible app.
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0: you like Jesus, I shall claim victory in my war against the will of God with the death of his only son.
1: Judas, why are you here?
2: And with the temple guards?
3: Who is it that you're looking for?
2: Jesus of Nazareth.
1: Well, which one is he?
0: Heed me, Judas. Finish the job we have begun. Give them the signal.

0: Judas, are you betraying the Son of Man with a kiss?
1: So you're the one.
2: I am he.
1: We won't let them take you.
0: Put your sword back into its sheath. Shall I not drink from the cup of suffering the Father has given me?
3: But my Lord,
0: permit even this. Have you come out as against a robber with swords and clubs? When I was with you daily in the temple, you did not try to seize me. But this is your moment, the time when the power of darkness reigns.
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3: Mary.
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0: But you never told me that.
1: Yes, I did, Chris. 3 times at least. You don't listen.
2: I could play back a recording of each conversation if you'd...
0: Giz, don't help. Aw, Mom, Uncle Stan's so boring.
1: He's your uncle, he's in town for one night, and he's looking forward to having dinner with us. I don't think that's asking too much.
0: But Broken Eardrum is playing at the Civic tonight. It's the biggest concert of the year, and...
1: And you'll just have to miss it.
0: This is so incredibly unfair!
1: Don't walk away when I'm talking to you, young man!
3: Hi, Chris. What's up?
0: Joy, you wouldn't believe it. Every time I make plans, my mom comes up with something...
1: Christopher Quantum, you and I are going to discuss your attitude right this minute.
0: Oh, Superboy, no!
2: This isn't good!

0: nice outfit, Mom.
1: What's happening?
2: Be strong and of good courage. Do not fear nor be dismayed.
1: Who said that?
0: Relax, Mom. That's Superbook. It's taking us back in time.
1: What are you talking about? You sound like you've done this before.
0: Sure, lots. Whenever Superbook wants to show us something, off we go.
3: But we always come back safely. Besides, there is nothing to worry about as long as I am around to protect you.
4: Get back! I'm warning you!
3: Keep it down, will ya, Giz?
1: Where are we?
5: My sensors indicate the date as more than 30 years after the birth of Christ. Location, Jerusalem.
1: Would somebody explain to me what's going on?
6: They have arrested Jesus, the Messiah.
1: I don't believe this is happening.
6: I know. All Jesus has ever done is teach love.
1: I mean, I can't believe this, that I'm here.
4: About time. Now all of you, move it!
7: We're taking Jesus to Pilate.
6: Come with me! Hurry!
0: This way, Mom!
1: Who is it that you seek? My son. I've lost him.
8: As have I. Only I know where mine is.
1: The man they arrested, Jesus, is your son?
8: Yes. I am Mary.
1: Why did they arrest him?
7: Are you the king of the Jews?
9: Are you asking this on your own? Or did someone tell you about me?
7: Your own people and the chief priests brought you to me. What have you done?
9: My kingdom is not of this world.
7: Are you a king then?
9: You say I am a king. Actually, I was born and came into the world to testify to the truth. All who love the truth recognize that what I say is true.
7: What is truth? Take him and scourge him.

0: see Mom anywhere.
1: Where do you think you're going?
2: Didn't you say something about protecting us?
0: Absolutely. I just think it would be better to do it someplace else.
1: Hail! King of the Jews.
3: Do you not know that I have the power to crucify you, and the power to release you?
4: You could have no power at all against me, unless it had been given you from above.
3: Bring him outside.
5: People of Jerusalem! Behold the man! So you want me to nail your king to a cross?
6: No! Please! You can't!
1: Crucify him! Crucify him!
7: We have no king but Caesar!
8: Gotten into them.
3: I am innocent of this man's blood. You see to it.

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0: You know, Mom hasn't said a word. Maybe she isn't mad at me anymore.
1: A talking book took her back 2,000 years and halfway around the world where she almost got run over by an angry mob. Yeah, I'm sure she's fine with that.
0: You're right. I'm doomed. Mom, can we talk for a sec?
2: Do not worry, Mrs. Quantum. I will keep an eye on her.
0: Mom, I just want to say, I know this is all really weird, and just don't worry. Superbook will get us out of here and take us home. I promise. We'll be safe.
3: Chris, Mary is about to lose her son. The worst thing any mother could face. I am not leaving her.
0: But Mom, that's not what I...
3: This is exactly like your attitude back home, Chris. Why don't you seem concerned about anybody but yourself?
0: Mom, I... John, there must be something we can do.
4: It is out of our hands. Jesus knew this and was trying to make us understand. I just didn't grasp it until today.
5: We must go. It has begun.
0: How does she know?
3: She's his mother.
6: John! Oh,
3: at last I found you.
4: This is Mary Magdalene. She is another friend of Jesus.
5: Where is my son?
3: They've taken him to Golgotha. We must hurry.

0: pilot ordered that the sign he wrote be placed for all to see.
1: What does that sign say?
2: It is Hebrew, Greek, and Latin for Jesus of Nazareth, King of the Jews.
3: Father, forgive them, for they do not know what they do.
4: No. No!
3: Woman, behold your son. John, behold your mother.
5: From this day forward, I shall care for her as if she were my own.

0: This man truly was the Son of God.
1: Action. Fun.
2: And animals.
1: And plenty of adventure.
3: I'll handle this.
4: I am too scared to look.
1: It's Superbook.
5: We've been here 3 days now. Why doesn't Superbook take us home?
4: Perhaps there is something else that Superbook wants us to see.
6: John! I've seen him! He is alive!
7: Alive?
8: What are you talking about?
9: How can that be?
10: Stay here.
6: Exactly what did you see? I couldn't sleep. I went to the tomb.

0: Woman, why are you weeping?
1: They have taken the Lord's body out of the tomb, and we don't know where they have put him.
2: Why are you crying? Who are you looking for?
1: If you have taken him away, tell me where you have put him, and I will go and get him.

0: cling to me, for I have not yet ascended to my Father. But go find my brothers and tell them, I am ascending to my Father and your Father, and to my God and your God. Go and tell my brothers to go to Galilee. There they will see me.
1: Mary! Mary! Jesus is risen. The tomb is empty. For years we've heard his message. Now we see it. God so loved the world that he gave his only son, so that whoever believes in him will not die, but have everlasting life.
2: Now I understand.
3: Thank you for your kindness, Phoebe. May the Lord bless you and take care of you and your son. Take care of your mother.
4: I will.
1: We must find the others. Yes, tell them what we've seen.
5: Guys, I think it's time to go.
4: Whoa, we're home.
6: What?
5: It appears that we are back at the precise moment your mother said.
7: Don't walk away when I'm talking to you, young man. Christopher Quantum.
8: Chris, I don't think your mom remembers.
7: You and I are going to discuss your attitude right this minute.
4: Mom, I'm sorry. I was wrong.
7: I beg your pardon?
4: I was totally out of line. Mom, I know how much you do for me, but lots of times I act like I don't. Only lately, I started to realize what's really important. So, if you want me to visit with you and Dad and Uncle Stan, it's cool. I mean, it's the least I can do.
7: Oh! Good!
4: So, I'm gonna do some homework with Joy, but I promise I'll be back in time to go to dinner.
7: What in the world's gotten into him?

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0: What are you looking at?
1: We are looking at a thief, a criminal, a crook, and you will certainly pay for...
0: Shut up! You don't know me. You don't know anything about me. 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You don't know a thing about who I am or where I come from.
2: Were you hungry?
0: Joy, don't talk to him.
2: Is that why you broke in?
0: What do you care?
2: My name's Joy. What's yours?
0: Joy, what are you doing?
2: You must be scared. I know I am. But maybe this was just a mistake, right? Coming into this house, maybe there's a way to explain.
0: I didn't mean to... It was just that... Could someone turn off that alarm?
3: Don't anybody move!

0: I'm just glad everyone's okay.
1: Yes, perhaps we should all try to forget this ever happened. I know I'm going to spend the rest of my life trying.
2: Professor, let's go inside for your statement and a damage report.
0: Officer, what's going to happen to that boy?
2: His name's Jason Dunning, and he's been in trouble before, so if you press charges, it'll get serious from here.
3: Chris, did you hear that? We have to tell your parents he's not a real criminal.
4: What are you talking about?
1: He came into the house. He stole food from the kitchen. He tied me up. And who knows what he would have taken if you hadn't arrived, Chris? It was more than my circuits are programmed to take.
3: Chris, I mean it. There's something about him. I think if he was given a chance, he could change.
4: He's a thief, Joy, and he deserves whatever happens.
5: Superbook!
1: Oh, no. Chris, please. I will clean up the whole lab myself. Just let me stay behind this one time. Whoa!
6: I am taking you to witness the miraculous change in the most dangerous man.
1: Okay, I've seen enough. Let's go back.
3: Giz, do an info scan and find out where we are this time.
1: According to my geosensors, we are definitely not in Kansas anymore. It appears we have landed in the ancient city of Jerusalem, and the year is... Okay, I'm thinking, that's gotta stop.
7: Get them! They went that way!
8: Down that alley!
9: Hurry, follow me!
10: Two more went west!
4: Who's that chasing us?
9: Saul of Tarsus.
3: Yes, hide near those pots.
7: I want these followers of Jesus caught and caged tonight. Search every house if you must. Gah!
1: Shoes.

0: I'm Caleb, and there is no need to worry. Ananias is here.
1: Keep a lookout.
2: Why are you all hiding from this guy, Saul?
1: We are followers of the teachings of Jesus of Nazareth. And because of that, our temple leaders think we have abandoned God. We have not. But there is none more relentless to see our light extinguished than Saul of Tarsus.
0: It is a good thing he did not catch us tonight. Saul was there when the crowd killed Stephen.
3: Who's Stephen?
1: Stephen was a very special man. He loved God with all his heart and was so excited about the message Jesus brought about salvation. Stephen explained Jesus was the one promised of God, the perfect sacrifice, far better than the sheep and bulls our people use in their services. But every remark of love only made his accusers more angry.
0: Stephen was filled with the Holy Spirit. He forgave his enemies, even while they stoned him.
4: Look, I see the heavens opened, and Jesus standing at the right hand of God.
1: Encouraging them to stone Stephen. Soon, he would try to stop any followers of Jesus. He went from house to house, arresting people, dragging off to prison anyone, including women, who believed in Jesus.
5: Ananias! The guards! Saul may be with them!
1: All must go to my home in Damascus. You'll be safe there.
6: This is one of their hideouts. Gone. Keep searching. They can't be far.
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6: I believe they are trying to escape. They travel out of Judea, through Samaria and Galilee, all the way to Syria. There is a stronghold of these disciples of Jesus living here in Damascus. I require a personal letter from you, the high priest, to the leaders of the synagogues in Damascus, asking their support that I may end this infection once and for all. These followers of Jesus disregard the law of Moses.
8: You shall have the letter.
6: And with it, I shall clean up Damascus within the week.

0: sure hope Chris and Ananias got away safely.
1: I have been monitoring my scanners, tracing all processed phosphorus crystals within a 100-mile radius.
0: Maybe I was absent the day they explained phosphorus crystals. What's that got to do with finding Chris?
1: His wristwatch contains processed phosphorus crystals, the likes of which would not be found in this region or time.
0: Wow! So track the watch's crystals and you're tracking Chris.
1: It appears Chris and his watch have arrived in Damascus.
0: Ananias must have gotten horses and cut across the desert.
2: The driver is going on to Nazareth, but we must continue north for a few more days.
0: Or sooner if we can catch another ride.

0: yourself by fighting me.
1: Who are you, Lord?
0: I am Jesus, whom you are persecuting. I have appeared to you for this purpose, to make you a minister and a witness, both of the things which you have seen and of the things which I will yet reveal to you. I will deliver you from your people, as well as from the Gentiles to whom I now send you, to open their eyes in order to turn them from darkness to light, and from the power of Satan to God, that they may receive forgiveness of sins and an inheritance among those who are sanctified by faith in me.

0: So, are you all right?
1: I cannot see. I am blind. Take me to Damascus. Jesus spoke to me and I will obey. He commands me to speak to my own people and show them his way.
2: Must have hit his head hard.
0: You take him to Damascus as he commands. I shall return to Jerusalem. The high priest will not be amused.

0: Thomas will be amazed when he hears about this.
1: Ananias, I'm worried about Caleb and my friends. It's been 3 days now.
2: Trust, Chris. God watches over us, and he will not sleep as they journey to us.

0: Ananias.
1: I am here, Lord.
0: Arise and go to the street which is called Straight, and ask in Judas' house for the one called Saul of Tarsus. For he prays and has seen a vision of you coming in and putting your hand on him, that he might receive his sight.
1: Lord, I know how much evil this man has done to the believers in Jerusalem.
0: Go. He is chosen by me to bring my name to the world.
2: According to my scans, Chris should be just about...
3: Joy!
2: Oh, Chris!
4: Gizmo!
2: Chris!
3: You made it! Where have you been?
2: Chris, you won't believe what happened.
5: It was Saul!
3: You ran into Saul?
5: He's here in Damascus! Ananias!
2: Chris, he's a changed man!
3: Ananias, Saul followed us here.
1: Yes, I'm going to see him now.
3: What are you talking about?
1: The Lord has told me Saul's heart has changed, and he has had a vision. He awaits my arrival.
3: But this is impossible. No one that bad just changes like that.
1: Nothing is impossible with God.
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7: It's someone there.
1: Saul, the Lord Jesus who appeared to you on the road has sent me that you may see again and be filled with the Holy Spirit.

0: Lord told me you would come to me and do this very thing.
1: And now, why are you waiting? Arise and be baptized and wash away your sins, calling on the name of the Lord.

0: has changed. I once spoke evil, insulted and persecuted, but God has granted me mercy because I did not know him and did those things in ignorance.
1: You were a part of the group that killed Stephen, my friend.
0: Yes, I was there, and I encouraged those who stoned him. But Stephen's dying words have haunted me over and over.
2: Lord, forgive them for what they do.
0: Now I seek that same forgiveness from all whom I have persecuted.

0: not Saul of Tarsus? He speaks of Jesus now? Last year, he arrested my family in Jerusalem. Do not listen to him! He is a fake!
1: Please, you do not understand. Jesus came into the world to save sinners, of whom I am chief. However, for this reason I obtained mercy, that in me first, Jesus Christ might show all long-suffering as an example to those who are going to believe in him for everlasting life.
2: There are soldiers coming through the city gates! They're after Saul!
3: They're coming! Quick, hurry!
4: You must flee!
2: The city gates are being locked.
4: They will search house to house.
2: Ananias, I have a plan. Who's with me?
5: The guards are mostly searching on the west side of the city.
6: Go and become a great messenger to the Gentiles as you spread the word of our Lord.

0: Will he be safe?
1: I believe God has a very special job for him to do. Prepare your own heart, Caleb. God has great work for you to do as you grow up, too. You must be ready when your time comes.

0: feels good to be back home.
1: Chris, look! The boy who broke into the lab isn't in the police car.
2: He must have escaped while we were gone.
0: I have had enough chases for one night. Leave it to the police to find him.
3: Chris! Joy!
4: Oh, there you are.
2: Mom?
4: The boy who broke in, well, I think you should just come into the lab a minute.
2: Mom, I was wrong before.

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5: 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Luther disappears.
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6: Luther would influence hundreds, if not thousands, of leaders, ministers, thinkers in his day and after him.
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0: In 1867, Mark Twain toured the land of Israel, known back then as Palestine. Here's how he described it. A desolate country whose soil is rich enough, but is given over wholly to weeds. A silent, mournful expanse. There was hardly a tree or a shrub anywhere. Palestine sits in sackcloth and ashes, desolate and unlovely. Today, Mark Twain wouldn't even recognize this land. Out of rocky soil, out of swamps, and even out of deserts, Israelis have created gardens, vineyards, and farms with some of the most innovative techniques in the world. Before Israel even became a state, Jews by the thousands came to live there on communal farms. But when they arrived in the Promised Land, it wasn't exactly flowing with milk and honey. The coastal plains were swampy, the Galilee and the Judean hills were rocky, and the southern half of the country was mostly desert.
1: Since the people of Israel left our homeland 2,000 years ago, the area was mismanaged. So we want to preserve and rehabilitate this holy land.
0: The early Jewish settlers faced a number of obstacles, from bad soil to Bedouin raiders. But they faced an even bigger enemy that threatened to destroy the Jewish state before it began. In the early decades of the 20th century, Israel was a breeding ground for mosquitoes carrying malaria. They overtook the coastal plains and the Jordan Valley, the only land available for Jews to buy since the local Arabs had decided it was uninhabitable. In 1920, more than a third of all Jewish residents of Palestine had malaria. So with no other choice, they went to work. They drained the swamps and sprayed the land and changed the flow of water in irrigation canals to interrupt the mosquitoes' breeding. They were so successful that a commission from the League of Nations visited Palestine to learn what they did. Less than 20 years after Israel's statehood, the country was officially malaria-free. Once the threat of malaria was gone, Jewish settlers were free to focus on making the desert bloom. In the coastal plains, citrus groves replaced the swamps. And the Jordan Valley, once the center of the malaria epidemic, now became the country's breadbasket. The Negev Desert blossomed with newly planted forests and vineyards. And the Arava, once the most arid part of Israel, became the site of a flourishing vegetable industry. All of this was accomplished in the first 20 years of Israel's statehood. In that time, they more than doubled their standard of living. And now they're using their experience to help other countries. In the 1970s, they created a new breed of cherry tomato that's disease resistant and has a longer shelf life. They also bred a new kind of potato that can be grown in hot, dry climates and irrigated by salt water. These vegetables are now being grown in dry countries like Jordan, Egypt, and Morocco. Israeli scientists not only found ways to grow more crops, they also found new ways to preserve them. Grain Pro cocoons provide an inexpensive way for farmers to keep their grain market fresh by keeping out water, air, and insects. The Israeli cocoons are being used in Africa, the Far East, and even Pakistan, a nation with no diplomatic ties to Israel.
2: The kibbutz over time began to change. Israeli society began to change, became more capitalistic, became more focused on free enterprise and entrepreneurship and the individual taking responsibility for himself and therefore benefiting the overall society. There have been many very exciting companies that have been built in kibbutzim.
0: One of those companies is now doing business around the world.
3: If you went to the average Israeli 10, 12 years ago and said to them organic, they wouldn't have a clue what you were talking about. Here we've been doing organic farming for over 40 years.
0: Kibbutz Ste Eliyahu was founded by German refugees in 1934, and many of their early members were survivors of the Holocaust.
3: So the biggest problem that we had when we started the organic was, what do you do if you're not using chemicals? how do you get rid of the pests?
0: Their answer was to fight bugs with more bugs.
3: Every single thing in nature has a natural enemy. What eats or what attacks these pests that are attacking our crops?
0: They started breeding different insects in the bomb shelter of the kibbutz. The idea was to breed predators to destroy the pests that ate their crops. The result was a new company called BioBee.
3: We went to the Israeli farmers. We said, "Want to buy some bugs?" They said, "What, are you crazy? We don't have enough bugs in the field. You want us to buy bugs?"
0: Eventually, they won over farmers in Israel and in 32 other countries as well. In California, 60% of the strawberry fields are treated with products from BioBee. The company also found a way to deal with one of the region's most devastating insects, the Mediterranean fruit fly.
3: We take the males of the species and we sterilize them. And then we release the sterile males into the environment. There's no future generation. And slowly, slowly, we lower the population without using harmful chemicals.
0: They also solved another agricultural problem: how to pollinate greenhouse plants.
3: The classic example we like to give is tomato plants. Tomato plants in nature, in the fields, are pollinated by the wind. In Israel, the majority of our tomatoes are not grown in the fields. They're grown in greenhouses. And in a greenhouse, in a climate-controlled environment, you don't have that wind. You don't have the natural pollination. We had to find other methods of pollination.
0: Their solution was to breed bumblebees.
3: They collect pollen for food. They have to go and work even in cold weather conditions. They don't have stores of honey in the hive. They have to go and work. We're saving the farmer money because instead of paying people, the bees are doing the work. And the bees, unlike people, they don't miss a single flower. So once the farmers started using the bees for pollination, the yield of the tomato crops increased by 25%. In Hebrew, we say, Marabu ma'asech Elokim, you know, how great and wonderful are your creations, God. And this really shows that every single thing has a reason. There's a purpose for everything, these tiny little things. And look how much good they do for us, for the world, for the farmers, for the environment. It's really, really amazing.
0: Farmers at Stay Eliyahu not only targeted insects, they also found a creative way to get rid of rodents as well.
3: What we used to do is basically used to take poison in a bottle, in a teaspoon, and somebody's job was to walk up and down the rows, and every time they saw a mouse hole, to take a teaspoon of poison and throw it down the hole. Now, obviously, that's not ecologically friendly. On top of that, if it rains or if we irrigate our fields, all that poison's going in the grounds. So we said, what is a natural solution to rodents? And the natural solution that we found is the barn owl. The barn owl is an amazing raptor. Two owls can capture an average of 2,000 to 5,000 mice a year. Okay, that's a lot of rodents.
0: There was just one problem with the owls.
3: They fly away. And one of the places they would fly to is Jordan, which is very close by. In Jordan, they were shooting them. In Arab folklore, the barn owl is a harbinger of death. And they're very superstitious about barn owls. So they see in a barn owl, they shoot it. So very simply, we went to Jordan, and we invited the Jordanian farmers to come to Stay Eliyahu to see what we were doing here. This was over 20 years ago. And today we have over 2,600 nesting boxes across the country. The numbers keep growing. But also it's become a wonderful program of regional cooperation, also with Jordan, also with the Palestinian Authority. This has been amazing, amazing success story. We tell the people it's not the dove bringing peace anymore to the Middle East, it's the barn owl. We're a light unto the nations. We're supposed to be anyway. If we want to really save the environment, if we really want to help the world, then we can't keep these things to ourselves. We have to share these things. We have to share this knowledge. And I think by helping others, we're helping ourselves as well.
1: More than half of this country's land is desert, and we have a severe water shortage. Moses led us to Israel, a country that has no oil, no water, not too good soil, and we had to make the best out of it.
0: Thousands of years ago, Moses had to strike a rock to get water in the desert. Well, today Israelis are taking a slightly different approach, using technology and creativity. In Israel, the main sources of drinking water are the Sea of Galilee and two underground aquifers. If rainfall is short, so is the nation's water supply. In 1953, Israel started building the National Water Carrier, a system of pipelines, canals, and reservoirs that carry water from the Sea of Galilee to the rest of Israel.
2: So we didn't have water? Okay, we developed water technology. One of the things that Israel has excelled in is taking what some people would see as risk factors or as curses and turning them into blessings. From the time of Bilam, the Jewish people have always been able to somehow turn the curse into a blessing.
0: The pipelines were a good start, but Israel's fresh water supply wasn't enough to support a growing country. So Israelis started looking west to the Mediterranean. For thousands of years, the Mediterranean Sea was the center of the ancient world, the crossroads between Europe, Asia, and Africa. And now it's one of Israel's greatest natural resources.
2: Israel is desalinating so much of its drinking water, the majority of our drinking water's origin will be the Mediterranean Sea by the end of next year.
0: Today, Israel produces 450 million cubic meters of drinkable water a day. Through a process called seawater reverse osmosis, water can go from the ocean to the faucet in less than 90 minutes. The Israeli technology is now used in more than 40 countries around the world. And thanks to the Mediterranean, Israel may soon have something that was once unthinkable. A water surplus.
2: In this country, we don't have much water, except somehow, by the end of this decade, Israel is going to become a net water exporter. Just on today's news, there was an item about how Israel is stepping up the export of water to Jordan in order to supply water for all the Syrian refugees who are fleeing into Jordan.
0: While Israel produces drinking water from the sea, many farmers are getting water for their crops literally out of thin air. Ancient Israelites used stones to collect the dew every morning. Now an Israeli company is using plastic trays to do the same. The trays were developed by Talyad Technologies, which means God's dew in Hebrew. Every morning, these trays channel the dew straight into the roots of the plants. They also prevent weeds from growing between the plants and reduce water usage by up to 50%. Israeli farmers have always made good use of their water, but it wasn't long before they realized that in order to survive, they also needed to start reusing it.
2: Today, Israel recycles 80% of its wastewater. The closest competitor is Spain with 10%. So we recycle more than 8 times more water than any other country on the planet.
0: Israelis developed a way to purify wastewater using ultraviolet light. This treated water is then used to irrigate crops.
4: If you use it for vegetables, then you would like to clean it to the extent that you can almost drink it. So it is treated to a very high degree. Today, 60% of the water that is irrigating fields in Israel is produced water and not natural water. And I'll give you an example of our farm here on the kibbutz. We grow jojoba, and we use only sewage water, only treated wastewater to irrigate our jojoba. And this is done all over Israel.
0: Israel may be short on fresh water, but the country's Negev Desert is sitting on an underground ocean, too salty to drink or desalinate. So Israeli settlers found a new way to use it.
5: You cannot really fight nature. Nature will fight you back. We found out after the years that it's better to cooperate and to coordinate with what you've got.
0: Yoav Dagan is one of a growing number of Israelis who have left the ocean to go fishing in the desert. They build fish farms using the warm, salty water from underground. It's ideal for raising saltwater fish like tilapia, sea bass, and barramundi.
5: The place here is working without chemicals, without anything. It's very healthy, it's friendly for the environment, and it's good for us in a matter of the pocket. We are making good money, and this is by the bottom line.
0: At this kibbutz in the Negev Desert, even the fish waste is put to use. Every week, the water in these tanks is replaced and pumped underground to irrigate the nearby olive grove. The fish waste in the water makes an ideal natural fertilizer.
5: As you can see on the side, the olives are growing around the farm, around the fish, and are doing very well without any other chemicals, only by the nutrients of the fish.
0: Israel has taken this idea to other countries struggling with water and food shortages.
2: We're taking African villages, teaching them how to essentially build fish farms. If you look at around Lake Victoria, the Nile perch were dying, and Israelis are now going in to teach the farmers how to grow them in ponds so that you can actually continue to eat the Nile perch.
0: Over the years, Israelis also found new ways to use less water. And as always, they started in the desert.
4: There's the story of the Arava. Sometimes as 20 millimeters of rain annual fall, very harsh climate, and still, thanks to drip irrigation, this became the vegetable barn of Israel. 65% of vegetable export out of Israel, mainly to Europe, is coming from the Arava.
0: Today, even the driest parts of the desert are blooming, with help from a process called drip irrigation. The idea is older than the state of Israel itself.
4: When the first settlers came here, young people came from the city and they wanted to be farmers. And they came to Kibbutz Chatzirim and they faced many challenges. Arid land, high salinity, not enough water. And there was even a time when they considered moving to another place. But then Ben-Gurion came, who was a leader with a real vision, and he said, guys, if you want to move, it's okay, but further south, not back to the north. And we stayed here and we continued and we did some experiment, but still we were struggling. Then we met the guy who invented drip irrigation.
0: That guy was an engineer named Simcha Blas. He got the idea for drip irrigation after seeing a tree that was larger than the others around it. After digging around the roots, he found it was being watered by a leak in an underground pipe.
4: So this gave him the idea, but it took him some years, actually, until plastic was introduced, to start and make experiments with drippers that will emit water in small drops. And this is basically drip irrigation.
0: Blas met the farmers of Kibbutz Hatzarim, and together they started a company called Netafim, which means drops of water in Hebrew. Soon they boosted their crop yield by 50% and used 40% less water to do it.
4: Drip irrigation saves a lot of water. Producing more, getting more, yet not harming the environment.
0: For almost half a century, the company has lived up to its slogan, grow more with less, not just in Israel, but in 110 countries around the world, from sugarcane fields in the Philippines to tea plantations in Tanzania.
4: You know, India is now our number one country. The results, looking at the yield increase, were amazing. 50% of the farmers got an increase in yield between 25 and 50%. Another 25% of the farmers got an increase in yield of up to 75%.
0: Netafim even designed a system that works solely on gravity. for places like Peru, where remote mountain farmers don't have electricity.
4: The plant doesn't know the difference. The plant doesn't know that you don't have a $20,000 computer behind the dripper. And it works beautifully. Everyone is talking about water scarcity. 70% of the water that we have available in the world is used for agriculture. Now, if we save only 15% in agriculture, we can more than double the available water for drinking and sanitation. In Hebrew, we have a term which is called tikkun olam, which is fixing the world. And this is basically what drip irrigation does. This is my personal goal and challenge.
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0: On April 15, 2013, two bombs exploded during the Boston Marathon, killing three people and injuring 264 others. For the next 3 days, investigators reportedly used a high-tech system called BriefCam to analyze local surveillance video. Hours of video are condensed into minutes, and experts can zoom in on suspicious actions, like a backpack being left behind. BriefCam's video synopsis was instrumental in identifying the two bombers, and the technology was made in Israel.
2: Technology is going to change all of our lives. It already has. And what's coming down the pike is going to be even more intense.
0: Israel has often been called the startup nation. And while Jerusalem may be the spiritual heart of the country, Tel Aviv is the center of its startup success. Just a century ago, this thriving city was little more than a series of sand dunes. Today, it's been voted the second best high-tech center in the world, just after Silicon Valley.
8: Israel was recently ranked the fourth most innovative nation in the world, from the iPhone to the PlayStation. Many of the ideas behind your favorite gadgets came from inventors right here in Israel.
0: Flip-top cell phones, keyboards for smartphones, Intel Pentium chips, the ability to print straight from your computer, the flash drive, the chip in the iPad, the OS that runs the Amazon Kindle, the chip that controls the Sony PlayStation, and the 3D sensor in the Xbox Kinect. Every year, American companies are shelling out more and more shekels to buy small Israeli startups. The latest example is Waze, an Israeli smartphone app that gives live traffic reports based on your location. It warns users about traffic jams, accidents, and even sitting police cars. In 2011, Waze made headlines by helping drivers navigate the LA traffic jam known as Carmageddon. 2 years later, Google bought the program for just under $1 billion, making it the most expensive app in history.
2: I think the key challenge for Israeli companies now is to go from startup nation to scale-up nation. We need to build bigger companies, not just sell them early to American multinationals, but to actually get them bigger, to get them into the sales process, and to create more jobs both here and in America and around the world.
0: So what gives Israel its technological edge? We asked some of the country's most prominent business leaders, and the answer is, there's no single answer.
2: Chutzpah is perhaps the most definitive Jewish word. Very, very hard to translate. Gall, unrelenting daring, this ability to try to do something which nobody else has done before, to say something which is a little bit out of place, to be in someone's face. That chutzpah is what allows us to actually break the boundaries and to break the rules and to go out of our comfort zone in order to create new things. There's a joke about what is the Jewish answer? It's a question, right? In other words, Jews will answer a question with a question.
11: That culture of challenging and debating and arguing, it's everywhere in Israel. Arguing is healthy because you get to better answers, you get to better results. And I think that is a key cultural attribute in Israel's economic success story and its economic miracle.
12: Our roots, our education, maybe even that it's coming from the Talmud, is always being skeptical and asking questions. And I believe this tradition, this culture, it's a part of our DNA.
2: Whether you call it the Socratic method or the Talmudic method, you choose it. That's a big part of how we learn and how we teach our kids. If you were looking for a single group to basically make your ideal pool of entrepreneurs, you couldn't look for a better group than immigrants. Immigrants make great entrepreneurs because they already did it in their own lives. They were the CEO of MyLife.com. They took risk. They moved to a foreign country. They had to handle legal and facilities and HR to get jobs and banking and marketing. And they basically had to scale up. Innovation has a direct correlation to diversity. If you all think alike, you all act alike, I'm sorry, it's not going to be a particularly creative place.
1: In Jewish life, parents always advocated to the kid that he has to learn, and also that he has to venture if you want to succeed. I always say that the secret sauce of the Israeli high tech is the Jewish mother who asks her son at the age of 7, after all what we have done for you, asking you for one Nobel Prize, is it really too much?
0: Yossi Vardi is known as the godfather of Israel's high tech industry. He's invested in more than 80 internet startups, including a company started by his son.
1: Came with three of his friends. I gave them the money. I didn't have much of an idea what they're going to do. But still, I gave them the money. They created this unbelievable product. And the rest is history, as they say.
0: That unbelievable product was ICQ, the world's first instant messaging service. Less than a year later, America Online bought the company for $400 million.
1: Very hard to extract the DNA of success. You have to understand, if you venture, you cannot do only successes, because if you are trying to be involved in area where there are only successes, you are not taking risks. So failure comes with the territory.
2: Failure is not a four-letter word, the last time I looked. Failure is part of the process. Not every team wins every game, but you gotta try, and if you fail, you gotta learn from your mistakes and then pick yourself up and do it right again.
11: Are the failure rates lower in Israel than they are in the rest of the world? And they're not. Israelis don't fail any less. The difference is they just keep trying.
2: People don't understand, for example, if you're presented the choice of investing in two entrepreneurs, one who's actually never tried it before, one who's tried and failed. Always take the guy who has tried and failed. Your statistical odds of getting a return on your investment are far better with that person.
0: If you're looking for the next generation of high-tech success stories in Israel, you won't find them in business school. In most job interviews here, the big question isn't where you went to college, but where you served in the military.
2: When I get a resume, the first thing I look at is, what did this kid do in the Army? I don't look at the university, I look at the Army unit, because that's going to tell me a lot about who that person is.
11: In Israel, almost every single Israeli serves in the military. Almost every single Israeli is put through this training in how to lead, how to manage, how to make very difficult decisions with very little information under enormous pressure. And these skills hardwire young people for being entrepreneurs and launching and running or helping to run startups.
12: We give the chance for every soldier to express himself and to say what he really believes without punishing him because his rank is a lower rank. So I have to tell you that sometimes listening to these officers, they raise a lot of stupid ideas in my point of view, 40, 50, 60%. But 20, 30, 40% are wonderful ideas.
0: Once they're out of the Army, soldiers take the same skills they've learned tracking terrorists and use them to make life safer for civilians. Israelis have developed everything from bomb-sniffing mice to software that prevents identity theft to a scanner that lets you keep your shoes on during security checks at the airport. Many Israeli IT companies are founded by alumni of an elite military intelligence unit known as 8200, a highly secretive group that specializes in cyber warfare. Unit 8200 is believed to be the brains behind the Stuxnet virus that targeted Iran's nuclear facilities.
12: In my company, in the R&D team, 80% of the engineers are coming from Unit 8200.
0: Major General Aharon Farkash was the commander of Unit 8200 for 4 years. And when he retired from the Army, he used that experience to help design a security system known as SafeRise, a virtual doorman that uses both voice and facial recognition to protect offices and apartment buildings.
13: Welcome to FST.
0: Israelis are proud to say that many of their high-tech ideas come from their experience in the Army, an idea some say could also benefit American companies.
11: American businesses have a lot to learn with how Israel has integrated their military people when they're coming out of the military into the economy.
2: It's really got to be part, I think, of everybody's culture. And certainly the heroes who are coming back in America from Iraq and from Afghanistan, they need to be the first guys to get the jobs because they have actually taken leadership and led, and they're the kind of people who you want to hire.
0: On January 8th, 2011, a gunman opened fire in Tucson, Arizona. His target was Congresswoman Gabrielle Giffords, who was shot in the head at point-blank range. To stop the bleeding, EMTs used a special bandage that puts pressure on wounds and prevents infection. First responders said the bandage saved Giffords' life, and it's one of many medical breakthroughs that got its start in Israel.
2: Israel has one of the highest life expectancies in the world. Actually, our life expectancy here is about 4 years longer than the U.S. So if anyone wants to come move to Israel, on average, you're going to add 4 years to your life.
0: From fighting cancer, to giving sight to the blind, to making the lame walk again, Israel is leading the world in medical innovation. Every day, millions of Americans use some kind of medical treatment that came from Israel. From Sambucol, a cold and flu medicine made from elderberries, to amniocentesis, used to detect prenatal abnormalities. There's a wireless laser that will someday replace the dentist drill. And the pill cam, a tiny camera in a capsule. It takes pictures from inside your colon, eliminating the need for a colonoscopy.
11: Millions and millions and millions of these procedures are done every year. What if you could make them painless, pain-free, and non-invasive, and take a lot of the risk out of that procedure? That's a classic Israeli solution to a problem.
0: In the field of medicine, finding a cure for cancer is one of the biggest goals. And although a full cure is still in the future, Israeli scientists are making huge advances. The news is full of stories about dogs who can smell everything from epilepsy to cancer in their owners. So one scientist took that idea and refined it.
14: If the dogs can smell cancer, we for sure can do it in a little bit more sophisticated way. We can communicate with the device much better than we can communicate with the dog.
0: Hossam Haik developed an early warning system for cancer. The nano artificial nose can detect tumors before they're even visible on x-rays, just by analyzing a patient's breath.
14: The device can give the results within 5 minutes to 1 hour, more or less. Many diagnostic tools require to swallow a radioactive or active material into in order to make the diagnosis possible. We don't expose it to any risky x-rays or beams that might make cancer by themselves.
0: The artificial nose is still in clinical trials, where the accuracy rates range from 86 to 97%. And it's also being customized to sniff out other diseases as well, like Alzheimer's, Parkinson's, and multiple sclerosis.
14: Our ultimate vision is to bring this device in an inexpensive and very portable way to everybody, whether these people live in the Western countries or they live in the third world, because we believe that we have to fulfill a little bit democracy.
0: Other Israeli scientists are focusing on the treatment of cancer, and they're doing everything from burning tumors with thermal heat to freezing them with liquid nitrogen. One doctor is even developing a vaccine for cancer. The Immucin vaccine trains the body's immune cells to attack a specific molecule found only in cancer. And since only the cancer cells are targeted, the vaccine has no side effects like chemo and radiation. With one shot every few months, the body's immune system will keep it under control.
15: We're just educating the immune system to do what it, you know, would try to do itself. We're not inventing anything.
0: In the first clinical trial, the vaccine successfully triggered the immune system in all 15 patients.
15: You will see in the future, I think we enter a field which is very attractive, and we just scratched the beginning of it. I think we have a lot of more things to come, and I'm very encouraged by what I've seen.
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0: In 1829, the introduction of Braille revolutionized the way blind people read and write. Today, Israeli inventors are taking that revolution a step further. For people with limited sight, there's a new device called the OrCam. It's a pocket-sized computer linked to a small camera that clips onto your glasses. The camera sees what you see. And when you point your finger at something, the OrCam will read it for you. Everything from menus to street signs. And for those with total vision loss, there's Project Ray, the first ever smartphone for the blind. With the tap of a finger, users can make phone calls, send texts, and even surf the web. While these inventions are giving blind people more independence, another one is actually restoring their sight. A company called NanoRetina is focusing on people who have lost their sight from macular degeneration. They've created the Bionic Eye, an implant that provides users with grayscale vision. a big improvement over total blindness.
4: Necessity is mother of all inventions. And Israelis sometimes tend to think outside of the box. And if there is an obstacle, we do not hit our forehead at the obstacle, but we go around it. We found a solution.
0: One of those solutions is giving new life to people who were told they would never walk again.
15: I couldn't understand why wheelchairs are the only solution to, for a paralyzed person.
0: In 1997, a meat gopher was paralyzed in a car accident. And since then, he's been on a mission to put the wheelchair out of business. So he designed something called the ReWalk, a brace that uses motors to help paraplegics walk and even drive a car. Ironically, Gopher couldn't use his own invention, since he's a quadriplegic and the device requires the use of the arms. But he soon found a veteran who was more than willing to try it.
16: When the doctor told me that I'm lucky to be alive, but my injury would leave me paralyzed, everything became dark.
0: Radi Kayof is a former Israeli paratrooper who was injured in South Lebanon.
16: In one of the rehabilitation centers in central Israel, I met Amit Gofer. He told me that he had developed a device that helps paraplegic in my condition to walk. I didn't believe I'd be able to stand up. After I tried it and the device made me stand up, I was amazed. My daughter was 3 years old back then. She looked at me and said, "Dad, you are tall." That made my day.
15: The bottom line is seeing the families, it is very exciting. They see their beloved one stands, then you want to cry. This is the first time I was really excited.
0: Radi started using the ReWalk 6 years ago. And since then, the device has gone global. In 2012, a young woman named Claire Lomas used the ReWalk in the London Marathon. She walked the 26 miles in 17 days, earning her the nickname Bionic Woman.
17: It's a moment I'm going to treasure for the rest of my life.
18: I dance 4 times a week, and I love it very much. And I knew that I'm not going to stop just because I am diabetic.
0: Shai Barshira is a dancer, a student, and a type 1 diabetic. She is also a pioneer. Shai was one of the first people to try a new Israeli medical device, the artificial pancreas. It's still in the experimental stage, and right now it's just a laptop with a series of sensors that monitor the patient's blood sugar. Eventually, the laptop will be replaced by a microchip and an insulin pump. Dr. Moshe Philip is one of the developers.
19: I promised my patient many times that one day they will get rid of their diabetes. So despite the fact that we are not able to cure diabetes yet, we would like to enable our patient to live their life without thinking of their diabetes all the time. You have to understand type 1 diabetes, especially during childhood, is something that keeps you busy the entire day. It's there all the time.
0: Dr. Philip oversaw clinical trials for children in Israel, Slovenia, and Germany. But Shai was the first one to use the device at home without medical supervision.
18: Each time that my levels drop, it gives me a very, very strong alarm that tells me that I have to eat right away. And if my levels go very high, it fixes my levels. It calculates itself how much insulin I should take, and it gives an automatic order to my pump to give me that insulin. And I'm all balanced, even more balanced than I was when I went to sleep. And that's amazing.
19: I think we are going to change the life of our patients. And this is the entire idea, to bring back the spontaneity to the life of our patient, to free them from being busy with thinking about how to control their blood glucose level all the time, and especially during the night.
18: I feel there is so much effort made to help the diabetics feel like, you know what, you have this disease, but don't worry. We're trying to cure it, we're trying to make the treatment better, more comfortable, and we'll get there. Feeling that I help other people too, it gives me the strength to keep on. If I am a part of something big, I feel that I'm not alone in this business, and it gives me a lot of hope.

0: To many people, Israel is a place of Bible stories and ancient ruins.
1: In hundreds of archaeological digs like this one, Israelis are carefully preserving their past, but they're also keeping an eye on the future, and not just their future, the future of the world.
2: One of the Jewish commandments is tikkun olam, which means, translation to English, is to repair the world under God, to make the world a better place.
3: I see a direct correlation between our belief in tikkun olam and this incredible explosion of activity and innovation in Startup Nation.
0: Today, the world is focused on saving the environment, but Israelis were green long before it was popular, about a century before.
4: It's part of the Zionism dream to create a green land, a green country. And actually, with time, with experience and research, we have studied how to do it.
1: The prophet Isaiah wrote about a time when the desert would rejoice and blossom as a rose. To Israelis, that's more than an ancient prophecy. It's a commandment.
5: Israel is a tiny state. Look at a map of our region. We use always to joke, you know, there's not even enough place on the map to write the name of Israel. So we had to conserve it, to keep it, to maintain it. This is what we have.
0: To the early settlers in Israel, going green meant planting trees. And they started in the Negev Desert, a place that gets only 1 to 7 inches of rain a year. In the 1940s, Jerusalem was still under Arab control. And Israel's first prime minister, David Ben-Gurion, believed that the Negev was the future of Israel. So he ordered the creation of a man-made forest there. But his team of scientists said it couldn't be done. Ben-Gurion's response? No problem. We'll get new scientists. The prime minister got his new scientists, and the Negev Desert began to blossom. Today, the Yetir Forest has more than 4 million trees, including carob, pine, olive, and fig.
4: Israel is amongst the fewest countries in the world that at the end of the 20th century, there are much more trees than were at the beginning of this century. Till now, we have planted over 240 million trees, which is a nice number to this small country.
0: In the center of the forest is a vineyard, planted on the ruins of another one that existed here 2,000 years ago. Scientists researched the best plants to grow in the Negev, and one of their sources was the Bible.
4: There are plenty of archaeological ruins everywhere. Water cisterns, dams, terraces, everywhere. And we have started with reconstruction of some of these ancient farms. We have planted biblical trees, and the trees are surviving without additional irrigation by collecting runoff water, the same cisterns that our forefathers did 2,000 years ago.
0: The trees not only produce fruit, they also clean the environment by absorbing carbon dioxide. Studies show that planting similar forests on just 12% of the world's arid land would reduce carbon in the atmosphere by a gigaton a year. That's equal to the carbon output of 1,000 coal plants. Today, scientists from around the world come to Israel to study the Yetir Forest.
4: We like to serve. We are proud to serve all our achievements to other countries. And of course, we want to share our knowledge and study from other countries' experience.
0: Israelis are not only working to protect the environment, they're also looking for new ways to keep the country running without oil.
3: Israel itself, it's a beautiful country, a country definitely worth visiting with tremendous, lush, interesting areas. But we don't have the traditional gold mines and massive oil and diamonds. We basically have a country of human resources rather than natural resources. So we very much value what little we have.
1: Israel may be short on oil, but it does have one natural resource that's virtually unlimited.
2: Israel's greatest natural resource, sun.
3: We do have a lot of sun here. It's a hot place, so we produce solar energy.
0: For much of the year, the sun beats down on a land that's mostly desert. But what some might see as a liability, Israel has turned into an advantage. Israelis have been using rooftop solar panels since the 1950s, when they were still unheard of in the rest of the world.
3: 90% of Israeli homes have a solar water heater. There's nowhere else in the world that has that kind of thing.
0: In 2011, Israel's first commercial solar field was completed in the southern Arava Valley. The company, Arava Power, now has 9 other fields under construction and plans for 40 more energy projects in Israel over the next 3 years. Their goal is to supply 1/10 of Israel's power. The company's founders are now building solar fields in several third world countries like Haiti, Ecuador, and Rwanda. The solar field in Rwanda should be up and running by the end of 2013 and will provide 8% of Rwanda's energy.
3: Israel has been a leader in clean technology from the beginning. Part of it also is that our neighbors have had a lot of oil and have sort of corrupted the world economic system and the world political system and used it unfairly to impose, I think, sometimes harmful ideologies. And therefore, if Israel can fight the world dependence on oil, what would be a better thing than that?
0: In 2005, an Israeli software developer named Shai Agassi heard a similar question at a conference.
6: We were asked, how are you going to make the world a better place?
0: Agassi's answer, take a single country off oil, then the rest of the world will follow. The first step was to assemble a fleet of cars that could run without oil. So Agassi started a company called Better Place, which offered an electric battery-powered car. The car battery recharges overnight in special power outlets installed in the owner's home. And for longer trips, drivers can switch out the car's battery at stations all over Israel. The entire process takes less than 5 minutes.
1: I hear these go fast.
7: They're quite fast, so you have

0: That was fun.
1: Unfortunately, public demand for electric cars hasn't caught up with the vision of Better Place. And the company filed for bankruptcy in May of 2013. But some experts say timing is everything, and the battery-powered car will ride again. In the meantime, Israelis have another option that's just as green, and thousands of dollars cheaper. In 2008, an avid biker named Izhar Gafni had an idea.
2: Suddenly, it just struck my mind. Why not to make a bicycle out of cardboard? Soon after, I talked to three engineers, which I really highly appreciate, and they said, it's impossible. There's no way it can be done. While I was eating with my wife one day, she noticed that I'm a little bit disturbed. I told her all the thing about the engineers I went to and all the things that they said about it's impossible. And then she looked at me. And then she said, I know you. If you're not going to try it, then you're going to drive yourself crazy. Then you're going to drive me crazy. Then you're going to drive the entire family crazy. So just go ahead and try it.
1: 4 years and six prototypes later, the cardboard bicycle was ready to ride. The finished bike weighs in at just 20 pounds, and yet it can hold a 500-pound rider. And unlike regular cardboard, it's completely waterproof. Mass production on the bike will start in late 2013. It'll cost about $9 to make and sell for around $60.
3: Where do you get this from? What right do you have to dream that way? We're people of dreams. It's all through the Bible. That's always been our methodology, if you will, in the Jewish people. God gives us dreams. It's for man to interpret them and man to experience them. And that's really the roots, I think, of much of our innovation. The fact that we're so flourishing here is a sign that this was God's will, that this is what was supposed to happen. This is the plan. We're good people. We're family-oriented people. We have an incredible army and society. I think that we have just begun to figure out that we have to tell our story about who we are rather than engage in constant bickering over the Middle East conflict. We have to go convey what the beauty of Israel is.

0: campuses across the nation.
1: I'll never forget what I saw.
2: We did not plan this at all. What in the world is happening?
1: Thousands of students around this body of water.
2: I don't know, I'm just in awe of God.
3: Gen Z has been written off. They're not the generation that's, you know, following the standards.
4: Honestly, I would just post and post and post and make sure that it looked like everything was okay when deep down it wasn't.
5: People hate on college students, Gen Z, so much, saying there's no hope for Gen Z.
6: I think they've had everything the world has to offer, and they're done with it.
0: You all are a part of a generation that God is sparking revival, and it is spreading.
7: There's so many people that don't know their love, that don't know that they can live free of anxiety, free of depression.
2: It's just getting started.
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1: I'm pastor 32 years, and I missed my church. When Russia occupied territory, Ukrainian army, they told me, pastor, you must run away from city, because Russia, they have a target. They want to kill me in my church.
2: All across Russian-occupied Ukraine, soldiers are shutting down places of worship.
3: Росіяни були практично у всіх церквах. 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
4: Russian forces are closing churches and persecuting Christians.
5: In Russia, church is a political instrument. In Ukraine, it's not the same. Today, many churches are destroyed. And they are destroyed not by accident.
6: Russian said, because I am evangelical Christian, he have to cast out demons. They started torturing me.
1: This battle in Ukraine, it's about religion, freedoms, and we must stop them.

0: Go, Viv!
1: My name is Colby Barrett. I'm a Christian living in Telluride, Colorado with my wife and four kids. A friend of mine called and said, hey, do you want to go to Ukraine? And I said, absolutely not. There's a war there. I don't have any connection whatsoever to Ukraine. But we were hearing stories about Christians that were being persecuted, churches that were being shut down. I needed to understand what was really happening. We started doing a little bit of research. There were 630 churches destroyed, 48 pastors and other faith leaders killed, countless others tortured or forcibly deported. It didn't seem believable. I felt called to come help here, and I quickly learned I wasn't the only American who felt this calling.
2: We thank you for this church. We thank you for the leadership. My name is Carl Algren. I'm a former youth pastor from Tulsa, Oklahoma. I've done mission work literally all over the world, and yet I immediately felt a calling to Ukraine. It really started literally the first few days of the full-scale invasion on February 24, 2022.
3: The months-long buildup of Russian troops on the border with Ukraine has turned now into an invasion. Ukraine under attack.
2: I knew something was desperately wrong, and I realized that, okay, if I'm gonna really do something about this, I need to come here.
4: Three.
5: Take your shoes off, buddy.
6: My name is Christian Hickey. Right before Russia invaded Ukraine, God started pressing on my heart, massaging my heart, and I went to him in prayer, like, okay, God, I know this is from you. What are you wanting me to do? And he really put on, I'm now calling you into ministry. An American who was far removed from the war may not think it matters who wins or loses in Ukraine. That's not what it's about. It's about real Christians losing their lives. And if we could somehow bring peace to that, then we should do it.
1: We come from different backgrounds, but our faith unites us, driving us to bring aid to those in need and to share their stories with the world.

0: So these are all audio Bibles. I distribute these all to chaplains and then also right to the soldier on the front line, wherever they're at. I want to give these soldiers the same opportunity that somebody gave to me a long time ago. And that was grace and truth through Jesus and the peace that comes along with that. My first one was a United States Marine. I learned a lot of how to take a bunch of individuals and conform them into a team. And then after that, I became a deputy sheriff, a police officer, and then I decided to be a Green Beret. God uses our past seasons to conduct what he has for us in the season that you're in. My mission in Ukraine is not only to provide ministry to those in need, but also to share the skills I've gained through years of service. And that can involve anyone, man, woman, or child, because this war impacts everyone.
1: I'm here not acting on the behalf of my government.
2: Але я тут не через те, що Америка мене послала.
1: I'm here because I'm a Christian.
2: Я тут через те, що я віруючий.
1: I'm just like you.
2: Я так само, як ви тут.
1: I want to help.
2: Я хочу допомогти.
1: Hallelujah. So we'll take our tourniquet and we're going to open it up.
2: Давайте відкрили.
1: Apply the Velcro. And I want you to give it a couple of good cranks.
2: І постарайтесь згадати.
1: You should lose your pulse here.
2: Ви маєте потеряти пульс.
1: Go ahead and take it off. Hallelujah, hallelujah.
2: Hallelujah.
3: God has called on me to walk out my faith. Starting here in Kyiv, the plan is to head towards the front lines and help those in need. To do this, my friend Tim will be joining to translate and help preach the gospel.
4: As Christian and Tim set out from Kyiv, Carl and I began our journey in Ukraine, heading towards Slovyansk. While at first glance everything seemed untouched by nearly 3 years of war, our journeys will lead us into Ukraine's most devastated and perilous regions, where believers have endured profound suffering.
5: Oh, you got it. Okay.
6: You're ready.
5: Okay. Yeah.
6: Okay, I can see you.
5: So this is the wrong way, but I can turn around, I think. Yeah.
7: That's kind of that's the story of our trip, right?
8: In 100 meters, turn right.
4: We came in last night. There was an air raid alert, and we were at dinner. And the Ukrainian film crew just kept eating dinner. The Americans all alerted, looked around, looked for people's reaction. It turns out a glide bomb exploded into a nearby apartment building. Seeing the Ukrainian response to this continued terrorism that Russia is waging against them is remarkable to see. For Americans, it's so hard to understand why in 2025 would Russia, which is a self-described Christian nation, be targeting evangelicals in Ukraine? Carl and I began talking with believers to try and find out that answer. Our first stop was an old Soviet palace of culture that had been turned into a Protestant church.
7: Oh. Wow. Wow. This is incredible.
5: How different is it as a church leader before the war and now?
9: Риск умеренный, а коли війна, ведь ми ж можемо, от ми ще з вами тут, воно ж може прилетіти. Я знаю постройки, були, їх не стало.
10: Level of risk is increased dramatically. Before that, there was moderate risk, like 2014 to 2022, it was moderate risk. But now, even we are staying here, and the bomb can land here anytime.
5: Has this church been hit at all?
10: There was shelling 50 meters from the church, and all the windows from that side were destroyed.
4: In Slovyansk, we learned that Russia's targeting of Christians had been going on since 2014.
9: Скільки людей зараз страждає на Україні? І один і я із них. 24 года, 30 років, 37. 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

0: Господи, Боже наш, тато наш любий.
1: Being there with this pastor that had lost sons to the Russians, the gravity of that washed over me. Sadly, it wasn't the only story we would hear in Ukraine of Christians being tortured or murdered for their faith. 20 miles from the front lines, we met Victor.
2: I was serving as a volunteer, evacuating people from Lugansk on the east of Ukraine, which has been occupied. And I saved 37 people. Most of them were children and women. On August of 2014, Russians stopped me on the road and captured me. I had a few people in my cell in that basement who was imprisoned with me, and I was praying with them just 3 times per day. One of their priests heard that, and he said, because I am an evangelical Christian, he have to cast out demons from me.
3: The Russian Orthodox Church is effectively a part of Russian state efforts, part of Russian mechanism of aggression. They condemn values of freedom, they condemn values of free speech, they think that all the world should live under the example of Russia, and it is a part of the so-called Russian world. The whole concept of Russia that should be expanding, depriving freedom of its neighbors and getting back the Soviet Union.
4: Где заканчивается граница России?
5: Граница России заканчивается через Берингов пролив с США.
4: Граница России нигде не заканчивается.
6: Russian Orthodox Church declared holy war against West, against America, but especially against Ukraine. The best image of this holy war fake, it's a big ballistic intercontinental missile. A Russian Orthodox priest, blessed by cross and holy water. It's like Jesus said, demons sometimes want to look like angels of light.
2: The priest, he asked me to kiss the cross in the hand, and after that, they tased me with electricity and they hit me with baseball bats, with hands, with legs, and they were simulating shooting at me as well.
1: I was moved by Victor's defiance, but I would soon learn that the kind of persecution he suffered was all too common among Ukrainian Christians. Since its full-scale invasion in 2022, Russia's persecution of Ukrainian Christians has intensified, with believers facing harassment, torture, forced deportation, and murder.
7: Russia first occupied the southern Ukrainian city of Melitopol in early March 2022. Russian secret services have since targeted the churches and their pastors and congregants.
8: Already during summer 22, I felt that we need to be prepared. Melitopol was occupied and churches and tried to continue their ministry. They tried to blackmail us and threaten us.
9: Russian forces broadcast the search on state-controlled television in a ham-fisted attempt to portray an armed resistance cell.
8: It was September 11th during worship service. About 15, 20 well-equipped soldiers came to church. They stopped worship service, they arrested ministers. All people were fingerprinted and checked documents. A girl accused being a Ukrainian spy, she was charged 20 years for terroristic attack. They were very cruel, and they forced us to leave the city.
1: Reverend Britson told of a nearby church where Russians had cut down the cross and raised their flag instead. Once a place of worship, it now hosts cultural events and citizenship ceremonies. In occupied Ukraine, Russia is trying to replace God with the Russian state.
10: What are we looking at here?
8: Our church has a pretty interesting story. It was organized in 1910. During Stalin's terror, this building was taken up by their authority and leaders of the church were killed. We found in archives some documents which show what they were accused for. Those people were accused being German spies, because it was before Second World War. Here we are accused to be American spies. And if we compare these words, it's almost the same. And it's not only our church, it's Word of Life Church, this Greek Catholic Church. They just copy everything.
1: As I spoke with more Ukrainians, I learned that politicizing and prosecuting Christians is nothing new for the Russian state. In fact, it's the exact playbook they have used for centuries. We met an American missionary who moved to Kyiv over two decades ago that told us more.
11: There's always been a bit of a suspicion about evangelicals. The rumors are that evangelicals are basically aligned with the CIA. And so I, as a missionary here, am basically an agent with the CIA. I never get invited to the meetings, and I still haven't gotten a paycheck yet. I'm still waiting for that.
6: Right now, more than 3,000 evangelical churches is closed. Many of them was exposed. Many churches was created like military bases.
12: Це близьке до того, що було в радянський час, але сюди треба ще додати великий рівень насильства і великий рівень просто зневаги до гідності людини.
11: We have pastors and deacons being captured and taken, killed.
13: In Kherson, at least 10 are dead and 58 injured in a strike on Christmas Eve.
14: Попіль Вівара – це перша автівка, яка була от попала під обстріл такий. 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
1: Why does Russia hate evangelical Christians?
6: They afraid. Our churches never want to be under government, under communistic party, under KGB, under regime. We have just one leader, it's Jesus Christ.
1: Ukraine is known as the Bible Belt of Europe. You see gatherings of Christians here unlike anything else on the continent.
6: Ukraine, it's not just breadbasket by agriculture, it's also spiritual breadbasket for this part of the world.
11: This is kind of the foundation of Orthodoxy in the Slavic areas. The Russian Orthodox would come from here, Ukrainian Orthodox, different churches, and it's had a profound influence on the rest of the world.
1: I learned that for centuries, Ukraine has been key to spreading Christianity, with the Dnipro River and Kyiv serving as a route for missionaries and a sacred site for baptisms. I was beginning to realize Russia's attack on Ukraine wasn't just about some regional conflict on the other side of the world. It was an attack on religious freedom and believers everywhere.
2: Bless them to stay strong. In the beginning of full invasion, I became a military chaplain. And last year, I decided to join army because I was tired. I was tired of their crimes, Russian crimes. This is my position.
1: Yeah.
2: And today I'm going back here after this interview.
1: So you're heading back to this,
2: wow, yes,
1: this,
2: to this
1: area.
2: Place, yes. It's very harsh.
10: Yeah.
2: Very. So please pray about us. We want to stay safe. We want to do our job. Keep on back.
1: Pray for your safety and your units. Okay.
2: I want a job with.
10: I know.
2: But now I feel myself that I need someone to serve me.
10: That's why I'm here. It's one reason I'm here, seriously. Yeah.
2: Because when you are inside, it's very difficult to,
10: yeah,
2: to stay strong.
10: Yes. Well, you know, you can call me or text me anytime. Okay, I mean that. Don't worry about the time, all right?
2: No problem.
10: Okay.
2: Sounds good.
10: Yes.
9: People have seen things in this war. People have experienced things in this war. And they ask the question, how did that happen? And so they have questions. It just creates a huge open door. You went from a government that did not have a chaplaincy to now a government that has a national holiday for chaplains because they realize that Christianity is real, faith is real, and there's something to it so much that we're going to recognize that and support that. And so Christians are flourishing in Ukraine. We came up to Kharkiv and got to meet with a group of chaplains. These are older men in their lives, have stepped out in faith as Christians to somehow support these soldiers. As a chaplain.
15: Yeah, come along.
9: You risk everything for your soldiers.
15: Ви ризикуєте абсолютно всім ради цих солдатів.
9: And you are also on the front line.
15: І ми теж на тому ж самому передку.
9: And I'm not talking about a physical front line. We are fighting against spiritual wickedness in high places. You are the first line of defense for that soldier. As chaplains, you're going to have hard questions. Is there a God? How did this guy let this little girl die? Every answer.
15: Всі відповіді.
9: It comes from God's word.
15: Всі відповіді, які вам треба дати.
9: You rely on that to answer the question. You will never be wrong. When it gets down to it, there's something else the devil uses against us. I'll tell you, it's fear. I've been a United States Marine, been a Special Forces Green Beret. I never met fear until I came to Ukraine. The devil knew exactly how to attack me.

0: dangerous. Okay? It's really dangerous.
1: Wow. Gennady, how many rockets? You know?
2: I think one. Добрий день. Це два дні тому, да?
3: Четвер, 7
2: числа. Загинув все ж люди.
3: Ой, Господи.
1: Wow. Wow.
2: More than 10 people was killed here some days ago. And even 1.5 year old boy. They told for all world, we are saver, we save Ukrainian people. I can't hear it when somebody told me, Mr. Putin, he's pro-Christian, pro-family guy.
4: You cannot be pro-family and kill families at the same time.
2: We will have special prey.
1: Wow.
2: They destroyed thousands of churches everywhere. I want to show you something. Front line is there, and all right side to Zaporozhye. The road to Mariupol closed a little bit there. The roads to my home.
1: You said all the children are gone from here.
2: Yeah. Nobody told them they must evacuate. I tell you must do it immediately. The Russian tanks there, they start shooting immediately. Praise the Lord, we evacuate them. Many thousand. Christian,
0: da.
2: You need to have special pray here.
0: Okay.
2: This place.
0: I'll pray right now.
2: Yeah.
0: Lord, I pray for protection over this city. I pray for the protection of the soldiers who are defending the city. Lord, I pray that you just put a revelation right here in this city that is so bright that it can shine from here to Kyiv. Knowing that this is Ukrainian soil, they need your light, they need your protection. And I pray that through that, many will come to know you. In Jesus' name, amen.
2: I must use my black glasses. This is because when I start talking about my city, I have problem with my eyes.

0: Right now, Russian soldiers sleep inside my children's bedroom. 11 my children in front line now. 6 my sons wounded. 1 of my daughter killed. Russian tanks killed my daughter inside my city. In the center of my city, under the theater, was nearly 1,000 women and children. And nearly the theater, people write children, huge letters. You can see this from space. But Russia sent 2 huge airborne directly to this biggest shelter in my city. And they killed nearly 1,000 children and women there. Russian army told for my country, we are the savers. We came to Ukraine for save you. They killed us, they tortured, they raped, they destroyed everything, and they tell, we are the saber. We will stop them. We will fight it. We never give up.
1: More than 80% of Ukraine is controlled by the Ukrainians. In these cities, life can seem normal. People go to work, they go to school, they go to church, but the realities of the war can intrude at any time. 500 miles from the front lines, we met Yaroslav, just days after he had endured the loss most of us could not bear.

0: I left the day that she was born. You know, I love this girl already. She's smiling. Here she's just, you know, 10 days old, and she's already got this big smile on her face. I look at the people, and I don't see a lot of smiles on their faces, because I know the heaviness of this war is really weighing them down. Children under Russian occupation have been taken away. I can't even imagine losing a child. I want them to have the same freedom, just like my little grandchildren.
1: I'm Christian, and
2: I know that God has a plan for Ukraine to unite us in these circumstances.
3: Mm-hmm. Yeah.
2: And to grow us as a strong Christian.
3: Yes.
4: Yeah.
2: I believe this.
3: Yeah.
4: All right, let's pray. Heavenly Father, we are, we come before you humbly. We thank you for the opportunity to serve you. We pray for those children that have not been brought back home, that you would bring them home safely.
3: By 2025, Russia's birth rate had fallen to its lowest level in 25 years and was still dropping. The year of the full-scale invasion, only 1.3 million babies were born, while more than 500,000 pregnancies ended in abortion. To bolster their population, Russia abducted more than 19,000 Ukrainian children, assigned them Russian citizenship, and created numerous barriers to prevent their reunification with their families in Ukraine.
1: We clearly understand now Putin's strategy. Annihilate Ukrainian identity. Totally destroyed and killed us. But they cannot do it openly. That's why their strategy is forcible abduction of these children. They move them to Russia territory or an occupied territory. They killed a lot of parents, and a lot of children now orphans in Russian orphanages or in Russian families. You must go to Russian school. You must receive Russian passport. You must swear to Putin and the Russian Empire. If you don't, you will be tortured as a child. We have a story of one orphan. He was 16 when Russia occupied his village.
5: Коли вже почалась війна, спочатку нам вже взагалі дуже страшно було, бо наше село було з самого початку окуповане. 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
1: He've been 4 times in the solitary confinement and maybe 15 days there without windows or any connection, and he had a lack of food there.
6: Ми також знаємо, що вони намагалися вам пігулки якісь давати, але ви їх не...
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1: Russian plan is militarize these children, instill hatred to not only against Ukraine, but against whole the West. Prepare them to the next stage of war with the West, with the United States. This war not about territories. This war about innocent children. How they are suffering every day in Russian occupied territories. How they've been tortured. We have to return childhood to our children.

0: Russia's continued abductions of children out of Ukraine is just one of many stories not being heard around the world, because Russia is extremely good at making propaganda, flipping the narrative to paint Ukraine as the aggressor, the oppressor of religion, and the source of global chaos. And they're telling,
1: actually, Ukraine's persecuting Christians. Ukraine is taking over monasteries or jailing priests.
0: Alarmingly, some influential Americans amplify these falsehoods, giving them undue credibility.
2: There are more than 200 different countries in the world, and nobody can know about all these countries all of the time. So Americans decide to trust certain voices. Many of the voices that evangelicals trust are saying Russia is the good guy, Ukraine is the bad guy, or at the very least, they're both so bad that they simply need to be told to stop whatever it is that they're doing.
3: I first heard Tucker Carlson say that Zelensky's persecuting Christians at like the end of 22
4: in Christian churches in the United States. Will a single Christian leader say anything to them about this? You are funding the destruction of Christianity in Ukraine?
3: I live in Kyiv. That's not happening.
5: I hate the certain political persons who are spreading misinformation about Ukraine and the funding and what America's, you know, wasting their money.
6: I love Tucker Carlson. I'm a conservative. He's practical. Right? He's real. However, he's got some things that are not true. Ukraine is not persecuting Christians, just the opposite.
3: Like all good propaganda, there's a kernel of truth. There's the Ukrainian Orthodox Church, which is the branch of the Russian Orthodox Church inside Ukraine. These clergy reported to the Russian Orthodox Patriarch Kirill in Moscow all their lives. And after 3 years, the Ukrainian Orthodox Church has taken none of the formal steps required in the Orthodox religion to separate themselves from the Russian Orthodox Church. There's about 100 clergy from the Ukrainian Orthodox Church that are on trial for things ranging from preaching surrender to targeting artillery for the Russians.
7: I became a priest in 1994. And it was Ukrainian church in unity with Moscow Patriarchate. I always had a question, why should we be united with Moscow? For them, any church, it's instrument for their Kremlin politics. Can anybody tell me what is holy war for Christians? Our holy war is against sin and against the devil and any evil, but not against people. It's not Christianity. They believe in Russian world more than in paradise, than believe in Russian Tsar more than in Jesus Christ. Many of their priests and bishops believe if you die for Russia, then you will have eternal life.

When we were in Ukraine, we went 2,000 miles. We did the entire length of the front lines. We could hear artillery. The cities we were in were bombed when we were there. The thing that was even harder was just these heartbreaking stories that we were hearing. Every night of filming, I cried. Amidst all this sadness, our Christian brothers and sisters over there, they didn't show up with fear. They showed up with love and resilience, with defiance, and a passion for freedom and a passion for Jesus. Their faith filled me the whole time I was over there. And I couldn't shake the feeling that this was a Valley Forge moment for global Christianity. Would we stand with our brothers and sisters in Europe's Bible Belt or abandon them to suffer alone? I hope anyone who hears these stories will be moved to take action.

My name is Colby Barrett, and I'm the producer of the movie you just watched. If, like me, you were moved by the stories you heard, you might be wondering what you can do to help. I would ask you to go to our website, faithundersiege.com, to learn more. First and foremost, pray. Pray that the more than 19,546 children that Russia has abducted from Ukraine will be returned. Pray for the more than 2.5 million Christians living in fear in the Russian-occupied territories, that they can escape being tortured and murdered for their faith and someday be able to worship freely. And pray for a just and lasting peace in Ukraine, a peace that would allow Ukrainians to feel safe and secure to rebuild their homes, their schools, their churches, and their lives. Next, spread the word. Bring this movie to your church. On our website, click on Host a Screening. There you'll be given access to the film, bonus material, discussion guide, and a prayer guide that can help you put together an amazing event. And because this movie is a nonprofit venture, everything's absolutely free. Thank you, and God bless.

0: celebrate its 250th birthday. Well, today we look back at what kindled the sacred fire of liberty. Our founders recognized that our rights are God-given ones. And while our Declaration may have been written in 1776, the ideas that inspired it were written down long before the Revolution.
1: America stands on the eve of its 250th anniversary. The grand experiment of democracy and liberty has brought freedom and prosperity, the likes of which the world has never seen. The ideas that formed our nation were built on a Judeo-Christian foundation, the biblical belief that all men are created equal in God's image, the idea that moral law is written on the heart, and the conviction that governments exist to secure God-given rights. Our founding fathers drew upon these notions to draft our Declaration, our Constitution, and our laws. As we celebrate this milestone, we are again at a pivotal moment. This country was built for a moral and religious people. Will we remain true to this heritage?
0: Well, joining us now for more on this is former Congresswoman and presidential candidate, current Regent University Dean, Michelle Bachmann. And Dean Bachmann, thank you so much for being with us.
2: Gordon, a privilege. Thank you.
0: Let's talk about the Book of Deuteronomy. I've heard that Monroe, Madison, Jefferson, Adams, they were all quite familiar with how Moses sort of laid down the Constitution of what would then become the State of Israel, the Nation of Israel. How important is Deuteronomy to our concept of freedom?
2: It's extremely important because Deuteronomy was extremely important to Jesus Christ. Jesus quoted from the book of Deuteronomy because that was important to Jesus. That was also important to our founders who understood and who studied what Jesus said. But also more than that, they studied the entire Bible. They revered the entire Bible from Genesis to Revelation. And the book of Deuteronomy, that is laying down the foundation stones for Israel. And so our founders looked at the foundation stones for Israel as the foundation stones for America. And they wanted to emulate that. They wanted to live that. It was Madison and the founders during the time of the Revolution. But really, we'd have to go back prior to that to the time of the landing at Cape Henry in Virginia Beach, Virginia, but also at Plymouth. I think if you look at the spirit of America, Gordon, you would have to look at Plymouth Plantation, because it was there that the pilgrims who suffered tremendous persecution, both in Europe, but also when they came to the United States, half of them died in about a 2-month period of time. They fervently studied the scriptures. They fervently believed the God of the Bible, and they fervently saw the truth of God's word, and they wanted to live that truth. I think it's illustrative when you go to the rotunda of our nation's capital, and there are seminal paintings on the wall. One of the greatest paintings of all is of a prayer meeting, and it isn't when the pilgrims landed in the United States at Plymouth. It's when they left, because that's when faith was at its height. Because they had been revived personally through the scriptures, they had been revealed and repented in accordance with the word of God. What they did is they got down on their knees on the docks with their pastor, a very intellectual, godly man who was one of the intellectual giants at the college at Leiden in the Netherlands. They got down on their knees. They were going as a church plant, as a prayer meeting, because they knew there were human beings that lived in what today we call the United States of Americans, of America. It was Native Americans at that time. They knew there were people there who needed the gospel. So they had a dual-fold purpose. They believed that the Spirit of God called them to the shores of America, but they believed the purpose that they were called is because they wanted to live their lives according to the Hebrew scripture. They wanted to put in place what they saw perhaps were some of the errors of the early Jewish people who turned their back on the God of the Bible. They wanted to live for God according to the Hebrew scriptures. But more than that, they wanted to come also to bring the gospel and share it with who was in now known as the United States. The book of Deuteronomy defines those building blocks. They are the very foundation stones that the pilgrims looked to, and then ultimately that the founders looked to when they wrote our founding documents. In fact, that's how we got an executive branch, a judicial branch, a legislative branch. It came from the inspiration of the Bible, like so much else that defines America. Whether we're looking to, from the New Testament ideas of equality before God, or looking from the Old Testament, that blessed is the nation whose God is the Lord. Even our very founding motto, in God we trust, that comes from the Bible. One nation under God, that comes from the Bible. And so what set apart both the very beginning peoples who came to Cape Henry and also to Plymouth Colony, but then also the founders, is that they really truly believed that the Bible was the inspired word of God. And they saw that America would be the place for inspired believers to live out that faith as well as they could under the power of the Holy Spirit.
0: Well, Cape Henry in Virginia, Plymouth Rock in Massachusetts, both were prayer meetings, and it began in prayer.
2: Yes.
0: And let's turn our attention to not July 4th, but May 17, 1776. And so the Continental Congress, the beginnings of our nation, called all the colonies to prayer and set aside May 17th as the day for united prayer before God, asking for the mediation of Jesus Christ into their affairs, that he would come and forgive them of their sins, but also they were entreating him to guide and to lead us. How important is that prayer meeting to the future of the United States?
2: It was extremely important. I have that painting hanging in my own home. I had it hanging in my offices because this wasn't just a five-minute prayer before a political session began. This was a three-hour prayer meeting that they held because they knew this wasn't being romantic. This wasn't trying to be nice before God. They were desperate. They were desperate because they didn't know the future. We have the luxury of looking back 250 years. We take it for granted that all of these miracles happened that created the United States of America. They didn't have that perspective. They saw that it was absolutely miraculous that they even got to the point of that prayer meeting, of dedicating the nation to the Lord. But they knew if they forgot him, if they forgot their powerful friend, as they would refer to God, if they forgot him or if they forgot his word, that this new nation would be no more than a byword. These were some of the most profound, intellectually vigorous people that had ever come together. I think the genius that came together of the people who wrote our founding documents, who fought the battles, but also who were living their lives. They were living lives as committed believers. They were selfish, they were arrogant, they were prideful, just like we are, no different than we are. But what they strove to do was to take our negative human impulses and ask God to deal with those in their lives so that they could put aside their petty selfishness, put aside their arrogance, put aside their pride, and instead take on the helmet of salvation and live according to the Hebrew scriptures and live according to the New Testament. As a matter of fact, they were so committed to the Hebrew scriptures that from the time of the founding of Plymouth Colony all the way to the establishment of the United States during our founding documents with the Declaration of Independence and the Constitution, they seriously considered making Hebrew the official language of the United States. That's how highly they reverenced the Hebrew Bible, the Hebrew language, and the Jewish people.
0: Well, Ezra Stiles, the president of Yale University during the Revolution, his sermon in front of the Connecticut Assembly is legendary as one of the benchmarks for our religious liberty and for asking for God's protection for the new nation. He mandated that the freshman class at Yale start learning Hebrew. It wasn't exactly a popular mandate, but he mandated it because he was looking at Scripture and saying there will be a restoration of Israel. It's prophesied clearly in Scripture. And we need to pay attention to it. And he wanted to prepare his students for a future where there would be a modern state of Israel. So looking at that, how do you view the current problems that we're having politically, where it seems to be almost a litmus test in Democrat primaries today that you declare that Gaza is a genocide, that you declare that Israel is some type of apartheid state? What do you think will happen to our liberty, to our nation, if we turn our back on Israel?
2: Well, first, you're asking the right question, Gordon, because I think the fervency that Ezra Stiles, the dean at Yale University, president of Yale University, had is that he understood the profound impact of the Word of God on the lives of the students and of the greater society. And the more that we are acting in obedience and with our actions, both with our heart and with our mind and with our actions in accordance to the Word of God, the greater the growth of society, the greater the prosperity, the greater the peace in society. And as this is really a measuring stick, and it's a measuring stick showing how far the nation, academia, has moved away from God. It is shocking to see the recent elections that happened in New York City, because again, this is really a call for godlessness. And it's also a call for rejecting the God of the Bible and embracing a false God and to reject what God loves. We're to love what God loves, which is the Jewish people and the nation of Israel. And we're to hate what God hates. And that's evil, sin in our own lives and evil and evildoers. So what we're seeing really is a measuring stick. And that's why I'm so thankful for this 250th birthday. So we can talk about what led to American greatness. It was Abraham Lincoln in his second inaugural address who laid it out very clearly that we cannot possibly imagine that we gained the prosperity that we have by our own hands. We didn't. This was a miracle of God. And again, it's proven true, not just for America, but for any people in any period of history in any time on earth. If we fervently look to the Bible, but also take our heart and believe the Bible with our heart through eyes of faith, and then live out the Bible the way that the founders did, the way that the pilgrims did, being willing to sacrifice all to put the Bible and God and his word and obedience to his word above all else, then all these blessings were added to this nation. And we became the premier economic and military superpower nation on the face of the earth. Again, as Lincoln reminded us, not by our own hands, our own power, but by the divine providence of the God of the Bible, the God of the Hebrew Scriptures, and the God of the New Testament.
0: Well, Dean Bachman, thank you so much for being with us. 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Dean Bachman, thank you so much for being with us.
2: Thank you, Gordon.
0: Well, up next, she had a beautiful home in California, a great job, tons of friends, then left it all behind to live in Israel. Why she and many other Americans are making Aliyah. That's after this.
3: To the ones who rise before the world wakes, to the ones who train while others take breaks, to the ones who remain driven with no applause, to the ones who live for a higher cause, to the ones who defend those who cannot stand, to the ones who overcome every obstacle at hand. This is your moment. You have greatness within. Regent University, where your story begins.
4: We also had members who fought in the war to fight for the cause of liberty.
3: Making sure that army is staffed and supplied. And he's able to identify British intelligence agents and send that information on to Washington. After they've served in the army, they look forward to a government which gives to bigotry no sanction, to persecution no assistance.
5: Washington's words are powerful because they express an idea of a world that's different from the one everybody grew up in.
6: This ideal of religious freedom is going to be part of the government, but is it really meant for everyone?
3: Is this going to be a place where you can be free to say what you want about God

0: 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Well, when Jewish people immigrate to Israel, it's called making Aliyah. 8 million around the world are eligible to make that move. The majority of them are right here in the USA, and there's a growing interest among them to live in the Jewish state. CBN's Julie Stahl brings us that story from Jerusalem.
1: Shortly after the war in Gaza began in 2023, California resident Leori Rush decided to immigrate to Israel.
2: I made Aliyah because of October 7th. That was my wake-up call. All of a sudden, my Jewish soul, my neshama, woke up and said, "You can't do that to us."
1: Rush, a cybersecurity executive, had a very happy life in the Golden State.
2: I did very well. I have a beautiful home in Silicon Valley. I had tons of friends. I practiced jiu-jitsu. I used to go to my Reform synagogue. And life was great.
1: She said things changed, however, in California after terrorists invaded Israel and war began.
2: I did notice after October 7th that there was a lot more showing of Muslim pride, maybe, where you'd see hijabs, like everybody was wearing hijabs. Then there were a couple of like Palestinian protests in some of the shopping center areas. So I did notice more of that. And I also was accused of being a Jew.
1: That's not why she decided to leave, though.
2: I didn't feel like I was afraid, but I felt like I needed to support my people. People couldn't believe that I was going. The vision that they had was that I was moving to Gaza, I was moving to a war zone, which I knew I was, and I knew that it was in certain areas.
1: January 15th, 2024, Leori submitted her application to Nefesh B'Nefesh, which handles Aliyah requests from North America. And months later, she and her two dogs, Herbert Samuel and Baby Rose, moved to Israel.
3: Shema, my little babies.
4: We've seen a quite dramatic increase in Aliyah interest from North America since October 7th, October 8th, the start of this war.
1: Mark Rosenberg, a vice president at Nefesh B'Nefesh, tells CBN News that's resulted in a 40% to 45% jump in people applying, which has continued the last 2.5 years.
4: It's remarkable. I think it shows a lot to the spirit of people exploring Aliyah, that it's not just a flash, it's not an emotional connection. I think the main motivator for people who are interested in Aliyah really has to do with quality of life. They want to build their lives here, or they want to raise children here, or they want to open their professional careers here or take it to the next level. There's a lot of commonality that they feel as if that Israel is this great project of the Jewish people.
1: Since it began in 2002, Nefesh B'Nefesh has helped more than 85,000 North American Jews navigate the immigration process to Israel, settle into their new home, and help them find jobs.
4: The biggest obstacle to Aliyah, in my opinion, is fear of the unknown. I think any time people are going to move to a place, they want to make sure that they have a plan in place, whether it comes to schooling for their kids or just their general budget for what they're going to live off of. Another obstacle for people is family, is being far away from family. I think that the internet and these gadgets that we have that have made the world a lot closer for us have caused people to realize that you can stay connected even though you're living on the other side of the world.
1: Despite the war, Leori says she felt safe because her destiny is in God's hands.
2: So something could have happened to me in California. You know, maybe I didn't wake up one morning, right? So I had no fear that of coming here at all, not even for the language.
1: She would like everyone to visit and encourages Jewish people who would like to make Aliyah to take the plunge.
2: I think once you come here, you're home. I never really understood what Welcome Home meant until I came here. It's just an absolutely amazing place, and I think everybody should come and visit and live here if you want to. It will be an amazing experience.
1: Julie Stahl, CBN News, Jerusalem.
0: I absolutely encourage people to visit Israel. It's a wonderful country. And the lies of apartheid and genocide become very clear that, no, that's not really happening. When you see Muslims on the streets of Tel Aviv freely transacting, freely walking, no harassment, no problems at all for them, it really comes crystal clear that this is a massive propaganda campaign against the state of Israel. And it's so surprising for me to hear from educated people that they're buying into it and they're buying into the slander. Just the mere fact that you frame it as a Israeli-Palestinian problem as opposed to an Arab nation against Israel problem. Just the population of Cairo alone exceeds the entire population of Israel. It has been the Arab nations surrounding Israel that have been at war with Israel since 1948. The Palestinian problem frames it as, you know, big bad Israel against a minority. No, it's the surrounding nations that have been fueling this for years. It's high time we come to peace. It's high time that Israel is allowed to flourish and fulfill what Scripture clearly says, a light to the nations. Well, up next, for years she hid herself from the world. The single mother rarely went out. And when she did, she had to cover her face. See how a simple act of kindness brought a smile back to her. That's up next.
5: It is the duty of all nations to acknowledge the providence of Almighty God, to obey His will, to be grateful for His benefits, and humbly to implore His protection and favor.
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0: For years, Isabella did everything she could to hide her face. She struggled with severe dental problems. It left her feeling embarrassed, hopeless, and alone. The hardest part, feeling like no one would help. And then came a miracle and a blessing, and that was all thanks to you.
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16: I will never forget when you came to take me to the dentist in Jerusalem. I hadn't been outside in a long time, about a year and a half. You gave me new teeth, and now I have the confidence to speak and to smile. I gained a lot of self-esteem because of CBN. It's a miracle and a blessing for an organization to come in and bless a person's life. Thank you, CBN.
0: And that thank you goes to you if you're a donor to CBN Israel. We want to reach out with help and very tangible compassion for people who are in desperate need in Israel. And there's no religious test for it. If you're Jewish or Christian or Muslim or none of the above, and you're in need in Israel, we want to help you. And we want to do it in God's name so that you understand there's a God who loves you, that wants to give you a hope and a future. And he's using us together to fulfill that. It's a wonderful dream. It's a wonderful vision. And you can be a part of it. How? 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Well, here's a word from Proverbs, and I love this one. There is surely a future hope for you, and your hope will not be cut off. Let that verse inspire you in the difficult days we're all facing today with these wars, the rise of anti-Semitism. Realize God is with us and our hope will not be cut off. God bless you. We'll see you again.
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0: Welcome to Studio 5. We've got a great lineup in today's show. Let's take a look now at the rundown.
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0: Disclosure Day lands big at the box office and has a faith connection.
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0: A look at George Washington like you've never seen him before.
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0: We're sharing those stories today, and we have this week's top five countdown. Here's a look at this week's uplifting entertainment headlines. At number five.
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8: 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Toy Story 5 brought in $160 million this weekend, becoming the biggest domestic debut of 2026.
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0: Toy Story 5 is a new adventure for Woody, Buzz, and Jessie as they navigate their biggest threat yet, modern technology.
14: What are the toys dealing with now that technology has come into our world? I mean, they're like little vampires, Andrew Stanton would say. They don't age, but the rest of us do, and the world passes by.
15: I see Sammy got bigger.
16: Oh, that's Sammy number two.
15: No.
17: Yeah. I'll explain it. There was a Sammy number one, and then he died.
18: Oh, Samuel.
0: Toy Story 5 is in theaters right now.
19: Halt! Who goes there?
15: Whoa. Sorry. My name is Woody. I come in peace. Used to live here.
19: All right. It's been too long, cowboy.
0: At number four. American Idol winner Hannah Harper marks another major milestone, performing on country music's most iconic stage, the Grand Ole Opry.
20: We did ministry with our family growing up for many years, and obviously this is the stage that we always dreamed of being on.
0: The Missouri singer and songwriter performed alongside American Idol judge and veteran winner Carrie Underwood, thanking God for answered prayers.

0: And the remaining three stories in Uplifting Entertainment are coming up. We are soon to celebrate Independence Day, and one film has many people talking about the meaning of Disclosure Day. Filmmaker Steven Spielberg is with us, along with the film's star, Emily Blunt. At the center of this story is a cybersecurity whistleblower and a meteorologist on a mission to unravel government cover-ups and to reveal the truth about extraterrestrial life.
1: Semi-9-year terror campaign of lies has to end.
2: What are you gonna do?
3: Full disclosure to the whole world.
4: That truth will upend all established order across the entire world. If you do this, there's no undoing it.
0: Stephen, I've heard you say that our film is about a true disclosure day. How true to life is this story to you?
5: Well, the story to me is a yearning for a disclosure day. All the movies that I think I've ever made have a lot to do with yearning. And I can't tell a story unless I myself have a yearning to have a great question or a great mystery resolved. And so I've always been obsessed with, are we alone? I know we're not in the universe, but are we alone here on Earth? And that has been haunting me since I was a little boy. And I've been telling stories in this sandbox for a long time. Mm-hmm. But in 2017, when the New York Times published that story about the Tic Tac running circles around a high-performance F-18 fighter jet, and people started to take this story seriously, and the story stopped becoming tabloid journalism and started appearing in major newspapers, that's when I said, you know, there's more to the story than just science fiction, and I want to tell one more story called Disclosure Day.
0: Emily, what's it like to get the phone call from Steven Spielberg to be invited to play in the sandbox?
2: Oh, it's like a party goes off inside your body. You are so excited to meet him. And it's surreal. You know, it's sort of a blend of complete excitement and surreality that you're going to get to be around Steven Spielberg and maybe make something together. But what I loved when we got the phone call was that it was clouded in so much secrecy.
5: Yeah, I didn't tell you that.
2: Oh, I love it when the industry doesn't know anything. Yeah. It's fantastic.
5: Even
2: my agent was like, I don't know what it's about. And so that was really fun.
5: Yeah, we kept the secret better than the government.
2: Really, really, truly.
0: So we hear references to scripture and see religious undertones in the film. How important is faith to telling this story?
5: This is a story about faith. It's a story about faith in humanity. It's a story about the faith in humanity that a lot of us have lost. And it's a story about trying to keep the faith between people of the human race. This is a humanistic story. And the fact that we are questioning whether we are alone or not calls into question. Are we so self-possessed as a species we can't even imagine that there could be a higher civilization of off-world species out there and perhaps interacting amongst us? And that hubris, that arrogance, you know, would be dispelled the second a real disclosure day would occur or could occur. And I hope it does occur someday.
0: Emily, when the story is finally disclosed to you and the work is ahead of you, what's your initial thought in bringing this character's role to the screen?
2: I mean, really had to make her as believable as possible, even though what she's going through is incoherent and extraordinary and not something most people have ever experienced in their life. I think it's finding your way in to make her very relatable. And I think it's, for me, she feels like quite a classic Steven Spielberg hero, that she is not, she doesn't have all the answers. She's not this kind of elite action hero. She's in way over her head. And I think, so she is you. And I didn't realize that as much as I did when I watched it for the first time. I was like, oh, she's the audience. She's them.
5: I remember when Emily and Josh saw it together in a long time ago, my cut of the film, and they called me, and the greatest compliment they could have given all of us, the film, the writers, everybody, is they said, Emily said and Josh said, after 10 minutes of watching the movie, we forgot we were in the movie.
2: Yeah. And that's never happened to me before. Yeah. Normally, when you're first watching a movie, you're micromanaging like what you've done, and we just forgot we were in it.
5: Oh, that was the best ever! Thank you so much, guys. Beautiful, beautiful cut.
0: In case you haven't seen it yet, Disclosure Day is in theaters right now. Still ahead, as America celebrates 250 years, we've got a look at George Washington like you've never seen him.
6: We didn't get it right yesterday. We didn't get it right today. We might not get it right tomorrow, but quitting is never an option.
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17: It's a Studio 5 first look at the new installment of Minions. It's called Minions and Monsters, and it hits theaters July 1st.
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19: What did you steal?
20: Secrets.
21: Steven Spielberg's Disclosure Day landed in a distant second place for its second weekend with $78 million domestically. Despite the science fiction seeing a dramatic 62% drop from its debut, its worldwide gross is already more than Spielberg's last two films combined.
22: You have to be courageous to do a movie like this. I think this is a film where you're stepping out on a limb in many ways. But I think he's done it with such elegance and grace and thoughtful interrogation of its subject matters. I think only Steven can do a movie like this.
0: And the number one story in uplifting entertainment this week is around the corner. Young Washington tells the early story of George Washington as the commander of the Continental Army that led American colonies to independence, all before serving as the first president of the United States.
23: Why can I not become a British officer?
24: Because you are not British, George.
25: There must be a path.
26: There is not for you.
0: So, John, you're a writer and director on this project. How does the George Washington we know from history compare to the George Washington we're seeing this time?
27: You know, as I go on in my career, I've come to the idea that I just want to tell the stories that are most meaningful and life-changing to me.
28: I look forward to changing your opinion.
27: About 10 years ago, I just started reading books on the American Revolution. I think because I couldn't get into Hamilton in New York, and that was an injustice to me. So I'm like, I'm just going to start reading books. And so out of that exercise, I was blown away. I love a great hero's journey. I love a great coming of age story. I love an adventure. But it was profoundly moving to me that Washington was not forged in success. He was forged in failure and hardship and tough lessons and loss and risk, and yet he endured, and he kept going, and he kept trying, and he learned, and he kind of assimilated from some of the difficult things he experienced. And I just thought that was such a profound lesson. Is like, just keep going, just don't quit, and learn from what you endure, and just know that if you're in a hard season of life, or if you failed in some way, your mistakes don't have to define you, but they can shape you into the person that you're meant to become.
29: So you have ambition.
30: Since the Crown sent me to serve, I've yet to have a good experience with a colonist.
0: Kelsey, you play Lord Fairfax. Who is Lord Fairfax to George Washington in this phase of his life?
6: He's his, benefactor.
1: I sense a storm looming over the Ohio Territories.
6: I mean, he's the guy that says, why don't you go try to do something? Here's something. I have an idea you might be capable of greatness. I don't know what it is exactly. Maybe you don't know what it is exactly, but let's both find out. And I think that's the gesture of the scene. That's the drive of the scene we have together, and what Lord Fairfax may have had in mind.
1: Much of that territory is unexplored. It's wild, unpredictable, and dangerous.
2: What are you called?
28: George Washington.
0: For both of you, why this story and why now?
27: I just love the idea that this movie is coming out on the 250th anniversary of America. I find that to be so serendipitous and cool. And I love the idea of any way that we can celebrate the nation together. And a movie theater is just such a great way to kind of come into a space with people, and experience a story together. And I love the idea that that America is something we can all celebrate and we're all a part of. Mm-hmm. And to tell a story, to be able to do that. My hope is that people, and early people that have seen the film, what I love is people say they love the film, but then they're like, I was on Google all night, like researching, like, did this happen? Did that happen? Did this happen? That's what I hope happens, that people, that their curiosity is sparked, and they'll revisit the origin of our nation, because Kelsey said in some of these interviews, you don't know who you are until you know kind of where you came from. And I think it's a worthy thing for us all to revisit the origins of the country and its first founder and those that forged this nation, and to celebrate what it has become together.
6: The birth of our country is a subject of great controversy these days, and some is celebratory, some is condemnation. But knowing who George Washington was as a young man and understanding that we are connected to that kind of courage and that kind of commitment and that kind of perseverance is important for us today, to understand that we didn't get it right yesterday, we didn't get it right today. We might not get it right tomorrow, but quitting is never an option.
3: And prove them wrong.
0: Young Washington is in theaters July 3rd. You know, they say a picture is worth a thousand words. It's one of the reasons why we pause each week to bring you our Studio 5 snapshot.
4: The music world called him the man with the golden ear, and today we join that world celebrating the life and legacy of Clive Davis. The lawyer turned music mogul helped to launch the larger-than-life careers of Janis Joplin, Aerosmith, Barry Manilow, Aretha Franklin, Whitney Houston, Alicia Keys, and more. Davis also helped to create Bad Boy Records, and his annual Grammy Awards party was the hottest ticket in town. He died Monday at age 94.
0: And that's this week's Studio 5 Snapshot. Still ahead, author Catherine Crick is here with her new book, Ignite Revival.
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0: Breaking news. Hymns is released. I think you had like barely 11 days out and you are number one.
7: Unbelievable. I can't believe it.
8: Great is thy faithfulness, O God, my Father.
7: I hadn't even planned on putting this out as a project. And I wanted to just record some hymns as content.
8: What?

just something really stripped down, and just make sure the younger generation is connecting to these older songs. To get this type of news, I am really blown away.

0: That wraps this week's countdown. Catherine Crick was a Christian pop singer and songwriter until a spiritual encounter redirected her into full-time ministry. She's the founder of Fivefold Church in Los Angeles and a best-selling author. Her latest book is called Ignite Revival.
1: Are you ready to be ignited even more? Yes, God has been giving a greater preparation than ever before.
0: Your latest book, what inspired it? What happened?
2: Yeah, so it's called Ignite Revival. And, you know, I was called into ministry. I started a church in 2017, and our church had about 20 people the first year. The next year it had 15. The next year it had 10. The next year it had 5. Then COVID hit. Now, this was my refining fire. This was my season like Joseph, where, you know, it seemed like Joseph was going backwards, going further away from the promise that God had made him, but actually he was going closer and closer. The most important process is the spiritual molding to be more like Jesus that comes in the refining fire. So that's what God was doing for me in that time. And one day in 2021, God's promise that he had made me of revival breaking out, it happened. We were dwindling down every year at my church, and I kept professing, revival is now. I felt that conviction that God was calling me to keep that flame of revival alive until I saw the promise be fulfilled. And what happened in 2021 was that I put a video out in obedience to God. I didn't have much of a following on social media at that time. That video overnight went viral. By a day and a half later, on my 30th birthday, January 1st, 2021, it reached 1 million views. But the greater miracle is that there was thousands of people testifying in the comments of miracles they have received while watching that video. People were healed, people were freed. Even atheists said that they felt God's power as they watched. So then, fast forward a couple months later, so many videos started going viral that I had put out, and suddenly every live stream I'm doing, God is doing so many miracles suddenly, glory to God. And so it's like God just really decided to move in power, and people started flocking into our church in the park. So we grew from about 20 something in March with that first deliverance to about 300 2 months later. And then soon after, people were traveling from all over the US and different nations. Now fast forward to 2026, we've had people travel from different nations and around the US every single Sunday since that summer when revival broke out. And so I have seen revival break out beyond my wildest dreams. I've seen revival truly be ignited and spread and be sustained. And so God has led me to write this book, Ignite Revival, because God wants to do this in my ministry. He wants to do this in others' ministries, and not just pastors and ministers, but also in every believer's life. The Bible says that these signs shall follow all who believe. They shall lay hands on the sick and be healed. They will cast out demons. So God wants to use every believer in power. He wants to use you to spread revival, to ignite and spread revival, to be a vessel of God's love and power. And this is the season. Prophetically, this is the season that God is igniting and spreading revival like never before, but he's doing it through people, through his believers. So I wrote this book to share the keys that God has revealed to me to see revival ignited and spread.
0: How would you advise people to tap into the gifts of the Spirit that you talk about God wanting to use us to deliver?
2: Humble yourself to see where God's moving in power and where you're seeing other servants of God walking in these gifts and testimonies that other believers have received impartation and are walking in these gifts too. And be open for God to move out of the box and do something new. The Bible says, behold, I do a new thing. This is a new thing God's doing. Not new, like he's never done miracles before. It's a revival of the book of Acts. Mm-hmm. God is reviving what has been dead and lost in the church.
0: Catherine Crick's book, Ignite Revival, is available wherever you purchase your reading material.
3: The veil between us and the Lord is thinnest when we're in our suffering. You know, this brain tumor that keeps coming back, craniopharyngioma you're born with. And when they diagnosed me, they gave me all of the different ways that I could deal with this tumor through, you know, these actions and prayer and exercise and just do everything I can. And the last two appointments with my physician, it shrunk. they don't shrink. They just don't. And it's, God gets all the glory. We're here by His grace and mercy. Our bodies are fragile but resilient, temporary. So we live our days joyfully. We live our days hopefully. We live our days faithfully. And in doing that, my goodness, it changes the world.
4: Every grandparent should have the Superbook Bible app because it's a way for them to connect to their grandchildren. There are so many great features. The newest one that I've discovered is the Bible verse of the day. I get a notification of that. It's a place where the children want to go on that device. It's about God, His Word, His promises, and it's fun.

0: On that musical note, we are just about out of time for this week's edition of Studio 5. So let's take a quick look now at next week's rundown.
1: I'm feeling good. God is being glorified in the basketball season, in the basketball.
2: Utah Jazz's Oscar Tshiebwe shares basketball and big lessons.
3: A big part of your story is your dad. Right. You lost him at 12, right? Mm-hmm. What do you remember most of that?
1: Most of the thing I remember about him, how faithful he was to God. He dedicated his entire life to God. And he pushes us so much to know the Lord, follow the Lord. Even he was very frustrating growing up because he had no money. He was struggling, but even he was struggling, we were not missing food.
0: Please join us for that and much more come next week. As for this week, we've got time for just one more thing. Let's give the final word to filmmaker Steven Spielberg.
4: Some people don't want to know. Some people would like things to go along just as it is. And there's a lot of people who would like to know, and I think they could live with it. I think the danger of a disclosure day would be the ontological shock that would reverberate through different countries, different religions. Certainly, you know, it would test your faith. But at the same time, who's to say? It says, you know, God made the heavens and the earth. But maybe perhaps made the earth, but also made the heavens. And we're not alone for certain in the heavens. That's where I'm completely certain we are not alone.
0: That is a great final word for this week's edition of Studio 5 and this week's look at uplifting entertainment. Until next time, make time to uplift someone around you, and then please come on back and see where Studio 5 takes you next week. Bye-bye. Thank you so much for watching.
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13: This is a special report about a major spiritual battle happening right now in Ethiopia, where there are many thousands of displaced Jews, abandoned but not forgotten, the Jews of Ethiopia. Today, you are going to see how an outreach has been launched so that tens of thousands of lives can now be changed forever.
14: Shalom, I'm Jonathan Burness of Jewish Voice Ministries International. I want to talk to you today about an amazing door of opportunity that the Lord has opened to us to help an abandoned but not forgotten community, a Jewish community living in the heart of Ethiopia. These people are abandoned but not forgotten by God, unable to go to Israel because they're identified as Falashimura, those that have converted to Christianity in a past generation, but at the same time persecuted by their own people, their Ethiopian neighbors, because they're Jews. These people live in

0: absolutely deplorable conditions, right in the middle of Africa's second most populated country, Ethiopia. There's tens of thousands of Jews isolated from the rest of the world. I recently led a medical clinic, as I do every year, to bring urgent help to these suffering people. These people have no food. They live in absolute squalor, no sanitation. They have terrible medical needs. Many of them have never seen a doctor or dentist in their life. I brought a team of 100 doctors, dentists. We had optometrists, surgeons, eye surgeons, nurses, and people just like you that want to share their faith and pray and be used by God. And God used everyone in a miraculous way. During a two-week period in Addis Ababa and Gondar, we treated over 15,000 people in desperate need with free medical care and medicines. You should have seen the gratitude on their faces. Many were touched by the power of God. They received miraculous healings. People were received their sight supernaturally, their hearing supernaturally. And over this two-week clinic, through the prayer rooms, over 1,000 of these precious people prayed to receive Jesus as Messiah with us and had their lives transformed, all of them receiving a Bible or follow-up literature or an MP3 player. If they were blind or illiterate, where they could hear the gospel day after day on these little solar-powered units. By the time the 2 weeks was over, we were all exhausted, but we all went home knowing that we had to return. We had to return because there are thousands that we weren't able to help. We've been doing these clinics now for a number of years, one or two a year, but it's time now to increase our efforts to save these lost sheep of the House of Israel. We have incredible favor in Ethiopia. In fact, on the last trip, I was invited to personally meet with the president of Ethiopia, and during our talk, he implored us to conduct a medical clinic and a dental clinic right on the grounds of the royal palace, and insisted over our talk that he be our very first patient. God has opened up a mighty door for us to bring medical assistance, humanitarian aid, and most importantly, the gospel to these people who so desperately need our help. Today, I'm asking you for your serious and urgent prayers for us, and I'm asking that you be sensitive right now to the role that God would have you play in helping the abandoned but not forgotten communities of Ethiopia. I'm sitting at the front of the line of hundreds that are waiting to get in to our medical clinic here in Addis Ababa. We were able to treat 1,000 people on our first day, and it was a short day. Today we're hoping to see 14, 15, 1,600 people. What's amazing is that even though we're seeing that many people, the lines keep filling in. It never ends. We're hoping that it will stay peaceful, but as the clinic comes to a close the last few days, it's very likely that we'll have a problem with crowd control because they rush the gate in desperation. These are people that are desperate for help. They're desperate to get simple dental care, or eye care, an ear infection where they can't get the treatment they need, or simple antibiotics. Many of them need glasses or are going blind and need eye care. We even have eye surgery going on. If you just look at the faces of these people, you can see their desperation. This is a very, very needy Jewish community. I'm asking for your help. I'm asking you to stand with us as we help the Jewish community here in Addis Ababa. They're abandoned, but they're not forgotten by God. And your financial support and prayers enable us to help these people in great need, and most importantly, to minister to their spiritual needs as well. Right in front of me is a prayer room. We ask the people to go into the prayer room. They're prayed with for their physical conditions, the gospel shared with them, and then they receive a free Bible if they can't read because they're blind or illiterate. They get an audio Bible called a Mega Voice unit that has 80 hours of Bible on it, verbally. Your help is making a difference. Please, help. Be as generous, even if it means sacrificing. This is good soil, and we need your help. So thank you as you stand with Jewish Voice in helping people in absolute desperation. God bless you.
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0: 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I will bless those that bless my people, Scripture says. And the greatest blessing you can give a Jewish person is the gospel. And that's what we're doing. You're helping us to help them. We appreciate you so much. And with your partnership of $60 or more, you'll be able to help six people in Ethiopia with medical care, dental care, medicines, free Bibles. 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This is an instrument of the call to prayer biblically. And this is an actual working shofar, just like in the Bible. And you can play it if you'd like. I'll give it a shot. Well, if you have a little practice, you'll be even better than that. We accept all major credit cards, and just take a minute for you to pick up the phone and speak with one of our operators.
1: As Jonathan has shared about the abandoned but not forgotten Jewish people of Ethiopia, with a gift of $100 or more, you'll be helping at least 10 Ethiopian Jews with dental, eyeglasses, and medical care, and a free Bible. And if you can send a $100 gift, we'll send you a beautiful handmade prayer shawl made by weavers among the Beta Israel in Ethiopia. For centuries, the prayer shawl, or tallit, has been a part of Jewish worship. At the four corners are the tzitzit, long fringes that serve as a reminder to cherish and keep the Lord's commandments as instructed in the book of Numbers. These prayer shawls that come in a variety of colors are all finely crafted garments to use and treasure as a reminder of your special gift here today to help the abandoned but not forgotten Jewish people of Ethiopia. This tallit will remind you of your connection to people halfway around the world that have absolutely nothing without your support, and you have changed their life. Please pick up the phone and call right now. Let's hear more now from Jonathan.
0: Some of you can do much more. You can help 50 people with medical and dental and eye care and the gospel, most importantly. Imagine how you feel when you know that your gift is helping to rescue the lives of 50 Jews in Ethiopia. When you call with that special gift of $500 or more, we're going to be sending you this amazing, handcrafted, genuine Yemenite shofar. This is a beautiful display piece to go over your mantle. Just an amazing, you can't even see the beauty of this thing on television. To hold this is an actual working shofar, and with some practice, you can make it sound like this. It's not bad, huh? So go to the phone now and call the number that's shown on the screen. Please have your major credit card ready, and take a few moments to share your gift to the Lord with one of our friendly attendants on the phone. And thank you so much for partnering with us. May God richly bless you.
2: Struggling in a country where they are not accepted, nor do they fit into the culture or society. They are abandoned, but not forgotten. The Jews of Ethiopia. We know the promise of God has not been changed since he made it to Abraham. God will pour out a blessing to those who bless the descendants of the father of the faithful. Here again is Jonathan Burness.
0: You can't comprehend how great the need is until you've actually been to Ethiopia and looked into the eyes of these desperate people. We can't wait. We can't put it off to tomorrow. Tomorrow may never come for these people. We have a great opportunity now to provide medical care, dental care, eye care. And when we meet the physical needs of these people, it opens them up to the spiritual. It gives us the opportunity, the platform, to share the good news that Yeshua, Jesus, has come and that he is their long-awaited Messiah and Savior. There's no one else that's going to help these people. We're the only ones right now that are reaching out and giving these people hope. And God has called us and called you to help us to partner together to help these abandoned but not forgotten people. How are you going to respond? As for me, it's a loud hineni, yes, Lord, here I am, I'll go, I'm here. And today, I'm asking you also to say yes to his call too. Please, help us to help them. Send us back to Ethiopia to proclaim the good news. On our last medical clinic, we had over 100 doctors, dentists, optometrists, nurses, and together, working day and night, we were able to treat over 15,000 of these precious people. Over 1,000 that came into the prayer room prayed with us to receive the Lord Yeshua as their Messiah and Savior. God transformed their lives. God has led us to this place to serve tens of thousands of Jewish people right now, and He's calling you to partner with us. How shall they hear unless one be sent? Please, send us. Everywhere I'm stepping, it's just garbage. This is a garbage dump, literally. And look, they're asking for shoes. About three quarters of them don't have shoes. And I have people pointing to their eyes, people that are either blind or going blind. I want to say again that you can't overstate the need here. The ironic thing is that it's a beautiful view. You can see the surrounding areas, beautiful churches and mosques, but the people are in absolute despair, absolute poverty. You just want to sell everything and give it away. But the need is too great. It's just absolutely overwhelming. We'll just keep doing what we can, and with your partnership, one by one. We'll help put shoes on these kids. We'll help give them new clothing and medical attention that they so desperately need. It's just absolutely overwhelming. Please, I'm asking you to pick up the phone and call right now to help us to reach these very poor Jews in Ethiopia. When you make that call today and you share a gift, we want to sow back into your life. We want to send you a gift as our way of saying thank you for allowing us to help them. With your gift of just $60, we can treat 6 people in Ethiopia with medicines and medical care and eye care and eyeglasses. And with your gift of $60, we're going to send you this beautiful shofar. This is the biblical instrument that called people to prayer in the time of ancient Israel. This is an actual working shofar. If you like, you can even try to play it. It sounds something like this. It's not bad, huh? I want you to call the number on your screen right now. We accept every major credit card. We'll even take an IOU if that's all you have. We need your help today to help these people. Please, it'll be so quick. Just pick up the phone and call right now. I want you to understand that your gift will make a real difference to the Jewish community in Ethiopia. Maybe some of you want to help 10 people. And you can do that by giving $100 or more.
1: As Jonathan has shared about the abandoned but not forgotten Jewish people of Ethiopia, with a gift of $100 or more, you'll be helping at least 10 Ethiopian Jews with dental, eyeglasses, and medical care, and a free Bible. And if you can send a $100 gift, we'll send you a beautiful handmade prayer shawl made by weavers among the Beta Israel in Ethiopia. For centuries, the prayer shawl, or tallit, has been a part of Jewish worship. At the four corners are the tzitzit, long fringes that serve as a reminder to cherish and keep the Lord's commandments as instructed in the book of Numbers. These prayer shawls that come in a variety of colors are all finely crafted garments to use and treasure as a reminder of your special gift here today to help the abandoned but not forgotten Jewish people of Ethiopia. This tallit will remind you of your connection to people halfway around the world that have absolutely nothing without your support, and you have changed their life. Please pick up the phone and call right now. Let's hear more now from Jonathan.
0: Now, there's some of you watching that can do a whole lot more. Some of you can help 50 people or more. That would be so wonderful. With your gift of $500 or more today, I want to send you this incredible full-size Yemenite shofar. Now, this is a ceremonial instrument. It's not just a horn. It's an instrument that was used to call the people of God to prayer, to assemble the people of Israel together. It's absolutely real, handcrafted, and it works. Listen to this. Whew, takes a lot of wind. But it delights me to know that you're going to be calling right now. Just pick up the phone, call the number on your screen. We'll take any major credit card. We want to make it as easy for you as possible. It's just going to take a moment to bring your gift to the Lord. And I want to thank you on behalf of the remaining Jewish community in Ethiopia and say thank you and God bless you.
2: Large teams of medical specialists and ministry volunteers are being sent to address both the physical and spiritual suffering of those abandoned but not forgotten, the Jews of Ethiopia. We have many doors open because of the level of medical care we can bring to their situation. It is critical that it happens again and that it happens now. Here is Jonathan Burness.
0: If you're just joining the program midstream today, I want to welcome you. My name is Jonathan Burness of Jewish Voice Ministries International. There's an urgency right now to respond to a serious crisis, and I'm talking about the abandoned Jews that are remaining in Ethiopia. We've been reaching out to these poverty-stricken people for years now, and they are stranded, abandoned in the middle of Africa's second most populated country. I'm talking about tens of thousands of Jewish people that are struggling to survive. They've been abandoned by Israel, left on the runways because they were identified as converts to Christianity, but still persecuted by their neighbors as Jews. They're isolated from the rest of the world. Jewish Voice Ministries International has been conducting medical clinic outreaches for a number of years now to provide urgently needed medical help for them. I want you to imagine living in absolute squalor, no sanitation, a 6x6 room with 6 or 8 people living, dirt floors, little clean water, dying of disease, of malnutrition, of things like tuberculosis, leprosy, AIDS. You can't imagine how great the need is until you've seen it with your own eyes. There's many that are blind or that have need glasses, and they don't have the money for a simple pair of glasses. And many of them, most of them, desperately need dental work. Most of them have never seen a dentist in their life. They need medicines, simple antibiotics that have been unavailable to them. I recently led a team of 100 volunteer doctors, dentists, nurses, optometrists. We even had eye surgeons. And most importantly, people just like you that love the Lord, that want to be used by the Lord to pray, to share their faith with these people. In a 2-week period, by the grace of God, we were able to treat over 15,000 people, mostly Jewish, people in absolutely desperate need. Our ministry staff prayed for them in the prayer room as well, and the reports of miraculous healings were numerous. People that were healed, people that were delivered, and most importantly, over 1,000 of these precious people that prayed with our prayer teams to receive Yeshua, Jesus, as Lord. All of them receiving a Bible or an MP3 audio Bible, all free of charge. Not a penny was paid for any of this treatment. But we need your help. When a major clinic like this ends and all the volunteers return to their homes, the one thing that all of us feel is that we need to return. We're always heartbroken for the myriads, for the multitudes of people that we couldn't help because we ran out of time or ran out of supplies, or we just simply treated as many as we possibly could. It's time to go back and to rescue the people we've been unable to help thus far. And most importantly, to bring the gospel to Jewish people who so urgently need to hear. We're getting ready right now to mobilize another team. We're in process of sending over vitally needed medical supplies and equipment to establish a permanent medical clinic in the heart of the Jewish community. But I have to tell you honestly, it takes a great financial commitment to do this kind of work, this large outreach, and to bring these huge teams with thousands, tens of thousands of dollars of medicines and medical supplies. And it's because of partners like you, people that love the Lord, that we're able to do this. So I want to thank you from the bottom of my heart for your help today. We must start immediately filling the shipping containers with medicines, eyeglasses, dental and medical equipment. In fact, we're even shipping over a medical trailer where we'll be able to pop it up and do eye surgery in the middle of nowhere, in the mountains of Ethiopia. We can go anywhere with this trailer and immediately begin to do eye surgery in a sterile environment. We are going back and will continue to go back to reach the thousands that we couldn't help last time. We promised them that we'd return. They're waiting for us. They're counting on us, and we are counting on you. We need you to partner with us. Please, will you join us arm in arm and make good on that promise? We need to hurry. We can't wait till tomorrow, because for many of these people, tomorrow will never come. Brothers and sisters, their lives are hanging in the balance. So please, I'm imploring you, call now. Call today. This beautiful little girl just came up and took my hand. Mwah, you're so adorable. And she's got this little pink tutu. It reminds me of my 3-year-old daughter, Liel, who runs around the house with her little pink tutu, thinking she's a ballerina. The difference is that my Liel, thank God, is healthy, is well-fed, gets anytime she's sick, she gets the proper medication. But this little girl, it's very different, and it's just heartbreaking. This is probably her only clothing, and she's here to get medical care. I'm not sure what's wrong with her, but probably a lot of things. I can see a problem with her skin, and she needs some real care. And you make it possible for little girls like this in pink tutus to get some help. We so easily take for granted the things we have in the United States, but as a father of a 3-year-old, I just want to sell everything I have and come here to help little girls in pink tutus, like my daughter Leah. God bless you for helping this beautiful little child. There's a toll-free number on your screen. I want to ask you right now to pick up the phone and call us with your gift, or you can write us with a gift. Either way, you're helping us to help them. You're partnering with us. You're sending us to proclaim the good news so that those that hear can be saved. You're helping the lost sheep of the house of Israel. And as our way of saying thank you, I want to send you a gift of appreciation for helping us to save the lives and bring the gospel to thousands of these poor and helpless Jews that remain in Ethiopia. With your gift of $60, you're making it possible for us to treat six Jewish people in Ethiopia with dental care, eyeglasses, the gospel, and a free Bible. When you call and give $60, we're going to send you this beautiful shofar. This is the biblical instrument. You actually read about this in the Bible. It was used to call the people of Israel to prayer. We accept all major credit cards, and it only takes a moment, just a moment, to call and speak with one of our operators and to share your gift, or to make out that check and to send it to us today. Don't wait till tomorrow. Your gift is so important, and you will make a difference. You can be sure it's going to change lives. It's an investment, and it's going to save the lives of Jews abandoned in Ethiopia. This works, too, by the way. And I'll show you, because we get a lot of letters where people say, does this blow? It doesn't seem to work. You gotta practice.
1: As Jonathan has shared about the abandoned but not forgotten Jewish people of Ethiopia, with a gift of $100 or more, you'll be helping at least 10 Ethiopian Jews with dental, eyeglasses, and medical care, and a free Bible. And if you can send a $100 gift, we'll send you a beautiful handmade prayer shawl made by weavers among the Beta Israel in Ethiopia. For centuries, the prayer shawl, or tallit, has been a part of Jewish worship. At the four corners are the tzitzit, long fringes that serve as a reminder to cherish and keep the Lord's commandments as instructed in the Book of Numbers. These prayer shawls that come in a variety of colors are all finely crafted garments to use and treasure as a reminder of your special gift here today to help the abandoned but not forgotten Jewish people of Ethiopia. This tallit will remind you of your connection to people halfway around the world that have absolutely nothing without your support. And you have changed their life. Please pick up the phone and call right now. Let's hear more now from Jonathan.
0: Now, there's others that can do much more. For those of you that can give a gift of $500 or more, which will help us to treat 50 needy Jewish people with free medicines for in some cases, 2-3 months, eyeglasses, and most importantly, the gospel. I want to send you this beautiful, crafted Yemenite shofar, all made by hand. This is the real deal. This is what you see in the Bible movies. And every time you look at this, you'll be reminded that God used you to help 50 people, to save the lives of 50 people with medical care, with dental care, with eye care, and most importantly, the gospel. This will remind you. And if you practice a little bit, you can even learn to blow it. Let me give it a shot here. And you are reminded every time you look at this and blow this that you're helping the lost sheep of the house of Israel, God's chosen people in Ethiopia. Let me send one to you as a way of saying thank you for your generous gift of $500 or more. So please, go to the phone now. Call the number shown on the screen. Pick up a piece of paper, an envelope, write out a check, and send us your gift, and we'll get these thank yous out to you. 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I want to thank you so much for partnering with us today and for watching this program. I'm Jonathan Burness of Jewish Voice Ministries International. 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
16: This week on Christian World News in Iran, government officials threaten a historic Christian church, demanding they turn over the property and leave, or face arrest and imprisonment. Plus, in Nigeria, militant Muslims carry out a bloody attack. At least 31 Christians are killed. And in Europe, thousands of Ukrainian children are held captive in Russia, brainwashed and trained to fight against their own country. We'll tell you about the fight to get them back. Hello, everyone. Welcome to this week's edition of Christian World News. I'm George Thomas. We begin with some very disturbing reports coming out of Iran and the regime's targeting of Christians. St. Peter's Church sits on a site established by American Presbyterian missionaries 150 years ago. It sits right there in downtown Tehran. The site includes a church, a sanctuary, residential buildings, houses, and special housing for elderly Christians. Officials of Iran's Revolutionary Guard Corps recently visited the compound and informed church leaders that the property belongs to the state, and they have 2 weeks to leave or face arrest. Joining us now is Edwin Abnous of Heart for Iran, a powerful Christian ministry that is sending the gospel direct into the Islamic nation. Edwin, great to have you on the broadcast. Let's get right to it. What's the reason that the IRGC is giving for taking over the church?
5: Yes, thank you for having me, George. Yeah. You know, the evangelical churches, unlike the ethnic churches in Iran, like Armenian or Assyrians, are really mission-oriented. So they believe in preaching the gospel to Muslims. And as a result of that, they have a lot of activity in preaching the gospel in a one-on-one fashion. And we know that tens of thousands of mosques have been shot down because of the lack of attendance. And that is what the government, Iranian government, has said. So that is not a good look for the Islamic Republic of Iran to see that people are gravitating towards a different religion. And the reports has come out in 2020 that 1.5% of Iranians, the Muslim backgrounds, have become Christians. And this is comparing to numbers of 500 before the revolution. So the Islamic Republic of Iran has not done a good job to promoting the Islam, and the Christianity is spreading. And the church has evangelical churches and Presbyterian churches as they have a major role, and they don't like it.
16: St. Peter's Church is a place of worship for Syrian and Armenian Christians. And as I mentioned at the top of the broadcast, it also takes care of elderly Christians who live on the site. Edwin, what is going to happen to them?
5: Well, we know that the government does not care what will happen to these people. They don't provide any assistance. As a matter of fact, the Muslim citizens are lacking the provision from the government. So we know that they're not going to be taken care of by the government. But the church itself, being a church, will continue the legacy by caring for those in need. And I believe the Iranian church inside the country, those even who are not in these established buildings, will continue caring for their elderly.
16: You guys have been doing some incredible work over the years inside Iran, broadcasting directly to the Iranian people, millions of them. We are hearing very, very alarming reports of what's happening to the underground church in Iran. They're facing an increased level of persecution. Can you give us some details about that?
5: Yes, and it is true. This has been a systematic persecution continuing from the early years of revolution to these days. Many buildings have been shot down and many pastors have been martyred, and many of them are imprisoned, even ordinary Christian. And, it's back in the day, it started with the Assemblies of God Church and the Presbyterian churches. Now they are more focused on the house churches because the buildings have been shot down. And these house churches are actively preaching the gospel and evangelizing. And as a matter of fact, the Iranian government, and it's been proven, we have verified facts about this, that they have agents pretending to be Christians, infiltrating into these house churches and trying to gather information. And once they figure out what these networks are connected to, which ministries are helping each other, they crack down and then imprison a lot of them. This will continue, especially right now, that if this peace treaty happens, they're going to shift their focus from the international challenges they've been facing in these past 2 months to the churches inside the country. And I expect a lot more arrests.
16: Yeah, real quickly, in the last 30-some seconds that we have, how are the Christians in Iran responding to the news of this peace agreement? Real quickly.
5: The church is being the church and continue its mission, but they had the hope that these 50 years of the religious tyranny would be over, but this is not happening. This is very disheartening with a lot of people, including the church.
16: Yeah. Okay, Edwin, we'll have to leave it there. Edwin Abnous of Heart for Iran, a very, very amazing ministry that's doing great work inside the country. Edwin, thank you so much for joining us.
5: Thank you.
16: You're welcome. Folks, we turn now to Africa. Another very disturbing report. Mass murder murder of Christians by militant Muslims. There are new reports that Fulani militants in Nigeria killed as many as 22 people in the town of Musheri in Plateau State last Saturday. And just days earlier, another attack in neighboring Kaduna State left 9 people dead. This video shows Reverend Ezekiel Dochomo, an advocate for persecuted Christians, speaking at the burial service in Musheri. The attackers reportedly entered a home, locked the door, and began shooting everyone inside, including a pastor. This report and the video comes to us from iReach Global, a ministry deeply connected to that area. And joining us now is Clint Lyons, Executive Director of iReach Global. Clint, thank you so much for coming on the broadcast and for providing us those details, that video. Tell us, you guys have been doing tremendous work in the region for years. How would you describe the reality facing Christian communities there right now?
17: Well, thank you for having me on, George. I would say that this isn't just a tragedy. It's a pattern. These attacks are no longer isolated. They are becoming expected. We all can almost pinpoint where they're going to happen. And right now, it's looking like the Nigerian government is just simply not responding to the plight of Christians in the area. That's why our iReach Global team, we're on the ground with persecuted Christians in the area. And this is just another incident where Christians have been left unprotected.
16: As I mentioned, you guys have been in the region for quite some time. Tell us, Clint, when attacks like these happen, what are the immediate needs of survivors and displaced families and the folks that you guys have been reaching out to over these years?
17: Yeah, well, of course, as you said, homes are burned, and so people are obviously displaced. And many of them are fortunate to make it to an IDP camp, an internally displaced persons camp. But there, the conditions are many times horrendous. And so iReach Global, our mission is to go in and to lift up and to empower the Christians in this area. And so we do that through sending things like survival kits, where we send food, we send necessities, supplies, and we send Bibles to support Christians, because that's what they need. And as we hear from them and they receive these kits and as they receive aid, they are just so grateful, not only for the kits themselves, but especially for the Bibles, to have God's word to encourage them.
16: Obviously, you guys are responding in the immediate aftermath with these emergency kits, but I know that you guys at iReach, one of the most important things that you also want to do is trauma counseling and long-term sustainability and providing peace and comfort in that process. I did want to mention that. But I'm curious, why are you not seeing enough action from the Nigerian authorities to protect these vulnerable Christian communities?
17: Well, one thing that Reverend Dochomo in the video that you shared said is that many times because of political alliances, hands are tied. If the president of Nigeria wants to get reelected, then he has to, in a sense, cater to even the more extreme elements in his country. And so that's what we're seeing right now. We're seeing a reluctance to respond when Christians are hurting. In fact, in this very incident, there was a Nigerian army stationed about a mile away, and it took them 2 hours to respond. It was 2 hours. So slaughtering was happening, death was happening, while they sat and did nothing.
16: Okay, Clint, we'll have to leave it there. Clint Lyons with iReach Global. I'm hoping to tag along with you guys in the next couple of weeks to go to some of these hard-hit regions where Christians are suffering, and I look forward to bringing more reports of the good work that you guys are doing there. Clint, thank you so much for coming on the show.
17: Thank you, George.
16: You're welcome. Well, folks, coming up, the thousands of Ukrainian children held captive by Russia and the desperate attempts to get them back home.
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16: Folks, welcome back to Christian World News. Now to an untold story of Russia's war in Ukraine. In areas controlled by Russian forces, thousands of Ukrainian children have been taken from their homes, sent to Russia, and brainwashed against their families and their country. Charlene Aaron highlights the efforts of one group that's working to bring them all back home.
24: Since Russia launched its invasion more than 4 years ago, thousands of Ukrainian children have been taken into captivity.
25: These are the children that have been either deported to Russia or forcibly transferred.
24: Maxim Maximov oversees Bring Kids Back UA, an initiative launched by Ukrainian President Volodymyr Zelensky to identify, locate, and return their children. Although Ukraine confirms more than 20,000 cases, Maximov believes that number may be higher.
25: They have proudly boasted about welcoming, I quote, the Ukrainian children in the amount of 744,000 to Russia.
24: Many of those taken have been stripped of their identities, language, and culture. Children have also been placed in Russian state institutions, forced into military camps, put up for illegal adoption, and more.
26: They are told that the nation of Ukraine doesn't exist, that they have nowhere else to go, that their families have forsaken them. And in other terrible cases, also, we have cases of girls being exposed to sexual violence as well as sex trafficking.
24: To international human rights lawyer Sharanjit Parmar, these abductions should be labeled war crimes.
26: The European Court of Human Rights found that the Russian Federation has been violating children's right to family and right to their personal status as a result of these abductions whilst living under occupation. We also have seen the International Criminal Court issue arrest warrants against Vladimir Putin and Irina Belilova, who's the Child Rights Commissioner, who has openly declared having transferred Ukrainian children into areas under Russian control and with Russian families.
24: A coalition of countries, including the United States, is working to secure the return of these children.
25: The First Lady of the United States, Melania Trump, have been very much involved in this issue, not only raising its visibility to the new level, making sure that every policymaker on the planet Earth is aware that this is happening, but also have been contributing directly to 3 dozen returns. So 3 dozen kids and families have been reunited back in Ukraine in safety and in comfort with the assistance, with direct involvement of the United States.
24: The State Department has pledged $25 million to find and return children, while also providing critical resources to help those rescued heal.
25: There are multiple services provided across medical needs, psychological needs, humanitarian needs. It is most important that they are provided with a good environment.
24: Charlene Aaron, CBN News.
16: Thank you, Charlene. During the Soviet era, churches in Eastern Europe were restricted or closed altogether. For decades, Lithuanians lived under this oppression. Today, many of them are recovering their religious heritage as part of their national identity. CBN News reporter Caitlin Burke reports from the capital city of Vilnius.
0: In 1940, during the Soviet occupation, many of the churches here in Vilnius, Lithuania, were taken by the Soviet Union and turned into prisons, storage facilities, even asylums. But today, many of those same churches have been restored as Lithuanians take back not only their history, but their identity.
1: Catholicism was always a part of our identity. And of course, by removing one part of the identity, it's way easier to attack the rest of it.
0: Walking the capital city streets, signs of the Soviet Union's 50-year occupation are especially evident in its churches.
1: The church has this power of truth, power of resistance, power of inspiring people to choose the right thing. And when you attack that, you have all the strong weapons.
0: Many of the churches were so destroyed or modified that after Lithuania regained its independence in 1990, there was no funding for repairs, so they sat vacant. That's what happened with the Church of the Blessed Virgin Mary of Consolation.
3: This church was built 250 years ago. During Second World War, it was so destroyed that Soviets decided to destroy it completely. And after somebody had this idea to make here storage for vegetables, and so they made three floors. And after our liberation, what to do with church with three floors?
0: The answer came in the form of the police department's chief chaplain. Father Algirdas Tuliatas needed a building for his police community. When this church was presented to him, God put an important message on his heart.
3: It will come your time. Wait, it will come your time. This church, like this church prayer. And I thought, okay, not only priests search. A searching place for community, but also church. Wait for his priest 100 years. So for me, it was like push. Okay, I will try to do something. And we began.
0: Father Tuliatas and his team turned the upper floor into their sanctuary, the middle floor becoming a place for discipleship courses, and the bottom floor is now a restaurant that employs people with disabilities.
3: So now these three floors became now, then I think, how to live with one floor.
0: Across the city, other vacant churches destroyed during the occupation are also now getting new life and slowly being returned to the Lithuanian people.
3: It's like monument of our fragile liberty. How fragile is liberty and how easy you can lose it and how easy you can forget what was. So for me, it's like monument of our freedom.
1: That's our heritage. We were deprived of it, and we don't even know about some of it. Well, it's our inheritance. We have to learn about ourselves from those churches, about our culture, about our history, about what was important for our previous generations.
0: Caitlin Burke, CBN News, Vilnius, Lithuania.
16: Up next, when an earthquake struck the Philippines, CBN's Operation Blessing became the lifeline for a remote mountain community. That story in a moment.
6: Something has been happening on campuses across the nation.
7: I'll never forget what I saw.
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16: Welcome back to the broadcast, folks. 2 weeks after a powerful earthquake struck the southern Philippines, some survivors have they've received little to no assistance. One of those communities is an indigenous tribe living in a remote mountain village. Lucille Talusan shows us how CBN's Operation Blessing became the answer to their prayers.
11: For decades, the Blaan tribe lived peacefully in Lao, Sarangani province. Then the 7.8 magnitude earthquake struck and destroyed their village.
12: I was so afraid. I cried out to the Lord for help. I grabbed my children and we ran to the plaza. Our house collapsed and the ground cracked everywhere.
13: It was too dangerous to stay because the ground had opened up with wide cracks. We left our homes and moved to a safer area. But there, we lacked food because landslides had washed away our crops. Getting help was difficult because the landslides cut us off and destroyed the roads.
11: Village teacher Jojo Blatang was in the town proper when the quake hit. He quickly traveled by motorcycle as far as he could go, then walked up the mountain to check on his students and their families. Jojo became their only link to the outside world.
14: I saw how miserable their situation was. 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
11: A relative in Manila reached out to Operation Blessing for help. An Operation Blessing team connected with teacher Jojo, who guided them through rough terrain and river crossings to the nearest point accessible by land. There, they distributed relief supplies to all 53 families.
15: These people had to walk for 2 hours through the mountain just to be here, to be able to receive the relief goods that Operation Blessing is giving them. It's been almost 2 weeks since the earthquake struck, but they're saying that this is the first time that an organization has come to be able to reach them and give them much assistance, and that is Operation Blessing.
11: Before receiving their supplies, the Christian tribe worshipped, thanking God for His goodness. An Operation Blessing church partner prayed for them, reminding them that their greatest blessing is their survival, and that God would remain faithful through their hardships.
14: You are a big answer to their prayers. I never expected you would give them so much. Seeing their faces filled with joy makes me so happy. I'm sorry if I told you there was only one stream to cross, when in reality we crossed the river 23 times. I was afraid you might back out, but despite all the difficulties, you still came, and that showed me your heart to truly want to help.
12: We received mats, blankets, canned goods and rice, solar lamps and tents. This is the first time we receive this kind of big blessing. Operation Blessing, thank you.
13: It is God who brought you here because normally relief goods are delivered by helicopter. We thank God for using you to help us, especially for providing tents. We are safer and more comfortable now.
11: For the Blaan tribe, these relief supplies are more than emergency aid. They are a reminder that even in the most remote places, God takes care of His children. Lucille Talusan, CBN News, Sarangani, Philippines.
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3: Finally this week, a new study confirms the power of prayer. Research conducted by the University of Maryland School of Medicine found that 5 minutes of in-person prayer improved a patient's physical and mental health. The report presents results of a five-minute Christian proximal intercessory prayer. It states that in addition to medicine, prayer can be used to relieve physical pain and treat anxiety, producing immediate and long-lasting effects. That is the power of prayer. Folks, that is it for this week's edition of Christian World News. Thank you so much for joining us. Until next week, from all of us, goodbye. And as always, God bless you.
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10: Ordinary and unremarkable.
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0: But then something happened.
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19: A beautiful temple for a beautiful queen. I hope now you won't be so homesick for Phoenicia. Here you can worship your god Baal whenever you desire. And perhaps you will finally embrace your new home with me here in Israel.
18: Is Baal to be worshipped by me alone, Ahab? Because I grow weary of your people's talk of there being only one true God.
19: Your God is being worshipped throughout all of Israel, my queen.
20: King Ahab!
18: Who dares speak to the king of Israel this way?
20: It is Elijah, prophet of the Lord!
21: You have done evil in the sight of the Lord. You have built temples and altars to the false god Baal, and have done more to make the Lord God of Israel angry than any king of Israel before you.
20: Prophet, you are...
21: I am the servant of the living Lord, the God of Israel, and I swear in his name that it won't rain except at my word. There won't even be any dew on the ground.
18: I don't need your God for rain, prophet. Do you really think him a match for Baal, the god of weather?

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0: You can't outrun the gods of Garniel, Quantum!
1: Oh man, Italic and his demigods! They're gaining on us, Giz!
2: Woohoo! I see the flaming bolt! Chris, if you can capture it, you will become a god of fire!
3: Try to vortex us to another dimension!
4: You are no match for the gods!
1: Oh, man! I can't believe how close we were!
2: I can't believe I crashed again!
5: Hi, guys! Are you still playing Battle Verse of the Gods? You know what? You're obsessed.
1: I am not obsessed! I'm depressed.
5: You're not obsessed? You mean it's perfectly normal to spend every waking hour playing this game, so your friends and family in the real world barely see you anymore? You're obsessed.
1: I don't expect you to understand, Joy, but Giz does, and we're going back in. Level 17, here we come.
2: All right. Uh-oh, Superbook.
1: No, not now. I have to get back to level 17.
2: Had enough adventure today!
6: I am taking you to meet a man who led an entire nation away from their false gods and back to the one true living God.
1: Almost got it.
7: According to my geosensors, we are in the Northern Kingdom of Israel, approximately 850 BC. And my thermal sensors indicate it has not rained here in over 3 years.
5: Wow, that's a long time to go without rain.
7: Oh, hello.
1: Hello. Uh-oh.
7: I have got you!
1: Oh, I'm sorry, are you all right?
5: What were you doing up in the tree?
1: I could not believe I found figs in the middle of this drought. But when I heard voices, I panicked because I thought you were with King Ahab.
8: And why are you afraid of him?
1: He and Queen Jezebel want to capture and kill my master.
5: Why? Who is your master?
1: He is Elijah, prophet of the Lord.
9: And who are you, our young friends?
5: Hi, I'm Joy.
1: I'm Chris.
7: And I'm Gizmo.
10: I see you've already met Tobiah. Come, you can join us.
5: So, where are we going?
10: To meet King Ahab.
1: Isn't he the one who wants you dead?
10: Mm-hmm.
7: And we're going to meet him?
10: Mm-hmm.
7: Okay, dumb question. Why?
10: I've got a challenge for him. A contest. Israel has been worshiping the false god Baal. The Lord will prove that he and he alone is the one true, all-powerful God.
1: If he's all-powerful, why doesn't he end this drought?
10: He will.
1: Really? When?
10: Soon. But first Israel must turn away from their false gods and back to the Lord God, the creator of the universe.
1: Elijah, now what about Baal? What kind of powers does he have?
10: Powers?
1: Yeah, you know. Can he control the rain or shoot lightning, control time, replenish health points? What?
10: They take a rock, carve it into an idol and call it God. But it is still just a rock shaped by human hands. The idols have mouths but cannot speak, and eyes but cannot see. Anyone who makes and trusts in them will end up as helpless as the idols are.
11: Elijah!
7: Ah, no. Let me guess. That is Ahab?

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1: Is that you, O Troubler of Israel?
2: I am just going to come back here and hide behind, protect you guys.
3: I've made no trouble for Israel. You and your family are the troublemakers. You have refused to obey the commands of the Lord and have worshipped the images of Baal instead. Call together everyone from Israel to meet me at Mount Carmel. 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

0: I've never seen this many people before.
1: Why has the king called every tribe of Israel here today?
2: I heard it was Elijah the prophet who summoned us.
3: Elijah? He's in hiding. No one has heard from him in years.
4: Hear me, O Lord. Hear me so these people will know that you are the Lord God, and that you will turn their hearts back to you.

0: I'm not certain what Elijah has in mind, but I trust he will be up for the challenge.
1: My king, we fear neither Elijah nor his god.
2: What is that?
3: It is an idol of Baal.
2: What if they brought more than one god, Elijah? I mean, they could form an alliance and gang up on you.
3: Chris, being on the Lord's side is all you have to worry about, not whether their side is bigger.
4: How much longer will you try to have things both ways?
5: Look! Is that Elijah?
6: How is this possible?
7: He is alive.
4: If the Lord is God, worship him. But if Baal is God, worship him. I am the only prophet of the Lord who is left. But Baal has 450 prophets.
2: 450 versus one? Elijah doesn't stand a chance.
4: Bring us two bulls. Baal's prophets can take one of them. Then they can put the meat on the wood without lighting a fire. I will do the same thing with the other bull, and I won't light a fire under it either. And you call on the name of your gods. I will pray to the Lord.
8: The God who answers by setting fire to the wood is the true God!
2: Fire, huh? Yeah, I was almost god of fire. This contest would have been over in no time.
5: Obsessed.
4: You go first. There are many of you.

0: among us. We plead with you, mighty God, all that gives us life. Come down, O Baal, and light a fire upon this altar as a sign.
1: Yes, see if you can pick up any strange life scan readings.
2: I am happy to report that there are no life scan readings of any kind from Baal's idol or altar.
0: We come before you on this mountaintop, O Baal! You are great, and we are your humble servants! Come down!
2: I would have thought something would have happened by now.
3: Or traveling somewhere. Or maybe he's asleep. Shh. And you have to wake him up!
2: Yes, or maybe his power coupling on the negative axis has been polarized. Ha! Trust me, if he was a robot, he would be so insulted right now.
4: Huh.
2: Oh,

0: Bless only those who follow you, Baal. Allow us to see you. Come down to us, Baal. Come down.
1: I hope Elijah knows what he's doing.
2: Guys,
1: what?
2: Something bad is happening. I am getting a life scan reading from the idol.
1: Huh?
2: Oh no! I think Baal is coming to life!
3: Love games? 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
4: Too many on their side.
2: Yes, my readings are getting stronger and stronger and stronger! Now, weaker, weaker, weaker,

0: Nothing happened. Not even a spark.
1: Come near to me.

0: fill 4 large jars with water and pour the water over the offering and the wood. Do the same thing again.
1: That thing is soaking wet. There's no way this will ever catch fire.
0: Now do it a third time.
2: If Baal could not set fire to a dry altar, how is the Lord God supposed to set fire to an altar that is soaking wet?
1: Yeah, why is he complicating things? Their God was a no-show. We just need a little smoke or something and we win. But no, he has to go drench everything with water.

0: O Lord, God of Abraham, Isaac, and Jacob, prove today that you are God in Israel and that I am your servant. Prove that I have done all this at your command, O Lord. Answer me. Answer me so these people will know that you, O Lord, are God, and that you have brought them back to yourself.
1: God.
2: The Lord is God.
3: Praise the Lord. Lord is God.
4: Praise the Lord.
2: Give us, Lord. Give us, Lord. The Lord is God. Praise the Lord.
5: I wouldn't have believed this if I hadn't seen it happen with my own eyes.
6: It is Superbook! We are going home.

0: Hey, Alec.
1: Hey, Chris. We're setting up a no-holds-barred Battleverse of the Gods tournament. No mortals allowed. And we want you on our team this time. What do you say?
0: Thanks, Alec, but I'm gonna pass. I think I'm gonna try to let the one true lord worry about how to be God, and I'm gonna worry about how to best follow him.
1: Not really sure what you're talking about, but let me know if you change your mind. Later.
2: Hey, quit it. Just stop.
3: What are you doing, Giz?
4: He threw out a Hollow Nine game, so I am trying to find out who this is and what he did with the real Chris Quantum.
1: Hey,
4: Chris.
2: What? Wait. Gizmo, stop.
4: Chris.
2: Cut that out.
5: Gizmo.
6: And Elijah went up to the top of Carmel. Then he bowed down on the ground. Then he said to his servant, "Go and look out toward the sea." 7 times Elijah told him to go look. Finally, the 7th time, the servant saw a small cloud.
7: There is a cloud as small as a man's hand rising out of the sea!
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1: The Lord be with you.
2: May the Lord bless you.
3: It seems that Israel's famine has finally ended, Natan.
4: Not everyone has recovered, Boaz. Many people have come to glean from us this year.
3: God has blessed us with more barley than we need. Should we not share that blessing with our neighbors?
4: Yes. And the wheat is nearly ripe. We'll be harvesting that soon as well.
3: Natan, who's that young woman over there?
4: Ah, she is the young Moabite woman who came back with Naomi. I think her name is Ruth.
3: So that is Ruth. Natan, let her gather grain among the sheaves. Pull out some heads of barley from the bundles and drop them on purpose for her. And make sure the men don't bother her.
4: But there are dozens of gleaners out there. What is so special about this one?
3: Do as I asked. And don't give her a hard time. Her life has been difficult enough.
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1: It's your great aunt! Oh! Oh! No!
0: You're gonna bend the suitcase.
2: Whoa! It's just me.
3: We thought you might be Chris's great aunt Isabel.
2: That lady downstairs?
0: Yeah, trust me. She's just plain wacky.
3: Yes, she thinks I am a refrigerator.
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3: I happen to be working on a way to keep you cool when we go to the lake this weekend. 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Do it high speed! Do it high speed! Do it high speed!
1: Oh! Yes!
0: The stairs!
3: So cool! Oh,
4: my word!
5: Refrigerator is after me again.
3: I am not a refrigerator.
0: Refrigerator. Sorry, Aunt Isabel. It was an accident. Gizmo won't hurt you.
5: Oh, come here, you. Fine. I'll see you this weekend, Christopher. And leave the ice maker at home.
0: Mom, what did she mean by that?
6: Well, your aunt needs some painting and yard work done, and she needs a strong boy like you to help.
0: Mom, I'm going to the lake with Joy's family.
6: That was this weekend? Oh, Chris, I'm sorry. I forgot.
0: Mom, she thinks I'm coming to her house. Can't you and Dad help her?
6: I'm sorry, Chris. I really did get my dates mixed up. We won't make you go.
0: Huh?
6: The choice is up to you.
0: There is no way I'm going to spend the weekend doing hard labor for my great aunt.
3: Oh, and I wasted half a day crushing ice for your snow cone!
7: I am taking you to meet a woman who gave up everything to show kindness to her family.
0: Quick, hide! Giz, get a reading on where we are this time.
3: According to my geosensors, we have arrived just outside of Bethlehem in the 12th century BC.
8: Natan.
9: I'm looking for the Moabite woman, Ruth. She's no longer with the other gleaners.
10: I will ask about her.
2: Giz, what are these gleaners he's talking about?
3: My InfoScan files indicate gleaners are poor people who collect leftover crops from a farmer's field once the harvesters have finished.
0: Collect? Sounds kind of like stealing to me.
2: Chris, not so loud.
0: Yeah, well, I say we find somewhere else to go real quick because it's summer break, and I don't want to spend it pulling weeds and whatever with these poor people.
2: Chris?
0: I didn't mean that.
6: We are poor. But we are all working hard to feed our families. I am Ruth. Come, you may glean with us.
3: Ruth? She is the one the boss is looking for.
0: See? I told you. He's definitely going to be mad at her for stealing his grain. You wait and see.
2: Why do you have to do this? Naomi. Who's Naomi? Naomi had two sons. I married one, Orpah married the other. Then both sons died. So Naomi, whose own husband had died years before, had no one to look after her. She decided to return to her family's home in Bethlehem. My sister-in-law and I wanted to come with her, but she stopped us.
5: Don't you want to go back home to your own mothers? May the Lord give each of you another husband and a home of your own.
6: My sister-in-law went back home, but I stayed with Naomi. Wherever you go, I will go. Wherever you live, I will live. Your people will be my people, and your God will be my God. When I married Naomi's son, she became my family, and where she goes, I go.
2: Yeah, families take care of one another.
3: Uh-oh, it looks like the boss has found Ruth.
0: He's gonna think we're helping her steal his barley.
6: My lord.
9: When you gather grain, don't go to any other fields. Stay right behind the young women working in my field. And when you are thirsty, help yourself to the water they have drawn from the well.
6: What have I done to deserve such kindness? I am only a foreigner.
9: Yes, I know. But I also know about everything you've done for your mother-in-law since the death of your husband. I've heard how you left your father and mother to live here among complete strangers. I pray that the Lord, God of Israel, will reward you for what you have done.
6: You have comforted me by speaking so kindly.
9: It is lunchtime. Come, help yourself to some food.

0: The man I worked with today is named Boaz.
1: Boaz? He's one of my family's relatives.
2: He took care of us all day, and he was good and kind and generous.
3: Generous? If he was generous, we'd be bringing home real food instead of just ingredients.
0: Boaz did tell me to come back and stay in his field until the entire harvest is completed.
1: Good. Do as he said, my daughter. You'll be safe with him. God has a plan for Ruth's future.
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5: It's too hot out here to be working this hard.
6: All that hot air coming out of your mouth? It isn't helping. Perhaps you would like to cool off with one of my famous Gizmalicious Glacier Cones.
7: You there.
5: What are you doing here with the women? Come down here.
7: What are you... He's the right size. Let's go.
5: The right size for what? Hey, put me down!
2: With those two in charge, he might finally get some work done.
6: I will keep an eye on him.
0: Thank you for all your help, Joy.
2: You're welcome. You and Naomi have been so kind letting us stay with you. Helping glean is the least we can do in return.
3: I'll have another glacier cone, please.
6: Here you go.
3: Ah, thank you. Hey!
2: This is what you've been doing all this time? Taking joyrides on this
6: sledge. It is an ancient harvesting tool used to separate the grain from the husk.
3: Lighten up, Joy. I'm just doing what they told me to do.
2: What you're not doing is helping.
6: Hey, Joy, I know. How would you like a... Gizmalicious glacier cone?
2: You don't even see it, do you, Chris?
3: See what?
2: How hard Ruth works. How committed she is to her family. She gave up everything when she came here so Naomi wouldn't be alone. They're being kind to us, and you won't even help in the smallest way.
3: Joy.
2: It's just like with your Aunt Isabel. It's always Chris Quantum first. Ugh, you are so selfish sometimes.
3: Hey! Gizmo, am I selfish?
6: We offered her a glacier cone.
3: Yeah, and look how she repays me. I am not selfish. I'm not.

0: tomorrow is the last day of the harvest.
1: Yes, and it was especially good that Boaz was able to let you glean all season long.
2: Ruth, it's time I found you a husband who will give you a home and take care of you.
1: A husband?
3: A husband?
4: A husband?
2: Tonight, Boaz will be winnowing barley at the threshing floor. Now, do as I tell you. Put on perfume and dress in your nicest clothes. Then, go to the threshing floor. But don't let Boaz see you until he has finished eating and drinking. He will sleep there to protect his crops from thieves. Be sure to notice where he lies down. Then go and uncover his feet. Stay there, and Boaz will tell you what to do.

0: joy. Look, it appears Ruth has found Boaz.
1: Yep, and it appears I found the perfect spot for a little shut-eye. Wake me if anything interesting happens.

0: Who are you?
1: I am your servant, Ruth. Spread the corner of your covering over me, for you are a close relative.
2: What is she doing?
3: Ruth is following an ancient Israelite custom. When a man wants to marry a woman, he covers her with his cloak to claim her as his bride.
2: She's proposing to him? It would appear so.
0: The Lord bless you. This shows how loyal you are to your family. You could have looked for a younger man, but you didn't. It's true that I am one of the relatives that is supposed to take care of you. But there is someone who is an even closer relative. Stay here until morning. Then I will find out if your other relative is willing to look after you.
2: Huh?
3: He is not going to marry her?
2: But he said he's supposed to take care of her.
0: If he isn't, I promise by the living God to do it myself. Now go back to sleep until morning.
2: Wow, that wasn't what I expected to happen. What about you, Chris?
4: Well, Boaz is following the customs, and if Ruth's other relative will take care of her, then...
3: Then Boaz will not get to marry Ruth, and after all he has done for her.
2: And how much he cares about her.
3: Joy, wake up! Huh? Ruth is leaving!
2: Chris, come on. We have to go.
4: Okay. I'm right behind you.
2: Ruth! So what happened? Are you gonna marry him?
1: I don't know yet. Just be patient, my daughter, until we hear what happens. The man won't rest until he has settled things today.
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0: Natan, you'll have to look after the fields today. I have some urgent business in the city.
6: Yes, my lord.
4: What's going on?
7: Boaz called together the elders, but no one knows why.
0: Naomi has come back from Moab and is selling the land that belonged to her husband. You are his closest relative and have the right to buy the property. If you want it, you can buy it now.
8: I will buy it.
7: No.
0: Now, if you do buy it from Naomi, you must also marry her daughter-in-law, Ruth.
8: Then I can't buy the land because I already have a family of my own. You may buy it yourself.
0: You are witnesses that I have bought the property of Naomi's husband and that I have agreed to marry Ruth, the Moabite.
2: What's that?
9: That, my dear, is Ruth's wedding party.
4: Wow! Who are all these people?
10: They are workers and townspeople and friends who love Boaz for his loyalty and kindness. They have come to share in his wedding party, like one big family.

0: just love happy endings.
1: And just think, if Ruth hadn't come here to help Naomi,
2: she would never have found Boaz.
1: And she would have missed all this.

0: have a strange feeling that you won't be coming to the lake this weekend.
1: Nah, not this time. Gizmo and I have a surprise to plan.

0: Oh, where are you taking me? Oh, you better not try anything funny, Tin Man.
1: We are almost there. Thank goodness.
0: Christopher, your machine is trying to kidnap me. No, no pushing. Keep your hands to yourself.
1: All right, Aunt Isabel. You can open your eyes now.
0: Oh, my.
2: How do you like it?
0: You did all this for me?
2: Gizmo and I thought we should all celebrate summer vacation together. Giz even downloaded some of that old music you like.
0: Oh, you're not a refrigerator. You're a snow cone-making jukebox.
2: Come on, let's eat.
3: So Boaz took Ruth into his home, and she became his wife. Then Ruth had a son, and they named the baby Obed. Obed became the father of Jesse and the grandfather of David, the king of Israel.
4: Love games? 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
13: Hi, kids. 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
1: Yeah, whatever you say, Veer.
2: Joy, how are we gonna teach him our team's plays when we can't understand a word we say to each other?
3: It must be hard for him. I mean, his family moves here all the way from India. He starts a new school, doesn't know anybody, can't speak our language.
0: Chris, Joy, देखो, मैं तुम्हें मेरा सबसे अच्छा शॉट दिखाता हूँ.
3: What do you think he's saying?
1: Could be anything. Hey, Veer, we're gonna light our pants on fire and do belly flops into the pool from the lab roof. You want in?
3: Chris, that's rude.
2: What? He doesn't understand me.
0: Yeah, I
3: Wow! Great shot, Veer.
0: Chris, sorry. मैंने इस यार्ड के लिए बहुत जोरदार लात मारी. चिंता मत करो, मैं बॉल को ले आता हूँ. मैं भी वापस आता हूँ. फिर हम तुम्हारी बची हुई रणनीति देखेंगे.
1: That does it. Gizmo's got to translate for us.
3: But you said Giz was doing updates and diagnostics all day.
1: Let's get you back online, Giz. We need an interpreter.
3: Chris, you're canceling all his updates?
2: Veer speaks Hindi, Joy. It's a language that's like over 1,000 years old. I think Gizmo's going to have all the translations we need without his latest updates.
4: Hello, Chris. Hello, Joy. Chris, it appears you have canceled my download session before it was completed. That could...
1: Yeah. And never mind that, Giz. Just access your translator module and come with us.
4: Buenos dias, Christopher and Joy.
3: What's wrong, Gizmo?
4: Repite después de mí. Mario quiere comprar cuatro manzanas y una canoa. All my language files seem to be cross-accessing due to the aborted update.
3: Nice going, genius. Now there's two people we won't understand. You got a regular United Nations going here.
4: Please allow me to run a sort system scan in the background. That should begin to recategorize all translations in my biblioteca in no time at all. When? Legviner brodit popiano.
1: Oh, man. What are we supposed to do now? I hate this. Why can't Veer just be like us and speak our language?
5: Superbook!
4: Oh no! Ce n'est pas le moment de partir en voyage avec Superbook!
6: I am taking you to a time when God created many languages on Earth.
2: What's going on here?
3: Giz, we need an info scan.
4: It appears Superbook has dropped us in the land of Shinar. The time is approximately...
3: English, please, Gizmo.
2: Oh, man.
3: Incredible. What is it?
4: My files indicate this is an ancient structure commonly called the Tower of Babel. It was constructed by the people to glorify themselves and their abilities to...
2: Guys, get down!
1: Giz, get us a view of the top of the tower.
4: I cannot see anything from this angle. Amashayad Betunam Estefade Kunamaz... Sorry. Oh, I know. My latest upgrade should allow us a view of the top of the tower, no problem.
3: What is that, Giz?
4: It is an aerodynamically designed camera lens with real-time image transfer capabilities.
2: It looks like a bee with a camera in its behind.
3: And your head.
2: Giz, no way my dad designed this.
4: He designed the camera. I put the wings and head on. Watch what it can do. It can fly 30 miles per hour, hover like a hummingbird, store 50 terabytes of images.
3: Chris, you're on Gizmo.
1: Get it out of here, Giz.
3: Amazing.
4: Yes.
2: Mutashan, Tamik Chia Shimuzolanche.
4: No.
2: Giz, you gotta finish that sword system scan.
4: Now to the top of the tower.
5: All the thought and planning we have done is finally coming to fruition.
7: Our people are one. The building of this monument has brought them all together for this massive undertaking. And now, behold, there is nothing we cannot do!
8: One, and they all have one language, and this is what they begin to do. Now nothing that they propose to do will be withheld from them.
9: What's happening?
10: There is nothing to be concerned with. Our tower will withstand any storm. Collect the plans and move down the stairs quickly.
11: Hurry, come to the ground.
2: Looks like it could be a big storm. Maybe we should find cover, too.
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0: Βγες έξω από τη σκηνή μου! 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
1: Hey, that sped up my sort system scan. Thank you!
2: In that way, the Lord scattered them all over the world, and they stopped building the city. That is why the city was called Babel, because that is where the Lord confused the people with different languages.
3: Whoa, that was... I just can't believe what we just saw.
4: Yeah, but... Why would God change everyone's language and cause all that confusion?
3: They were building that tower to glorify themselves. So if they could do a thing like that, maybe there's no telling what other things they might try to do to prove how great they were.
4: So maybe God was kind of protecting them from themselves.
3: Yeah.
1: Hey guys, Superbook has moved us ahead in time.
4: Well, where are we now?
1: It appears we are now in the city of Jerusalem, and the time is 50 days after the resurrection of Jesus Christ.
3: What? Oh, are you with the followers of Jesus of Nazareth?
4: We're...
3: That is, we came here...
1: And since we are here, now, can we join them?
3: Please, you must tell me. Were you among those with Jesus when he died? And when he rose from the dead... Were you there to see that amazing miracle?
4: Yes,
3: we were with Mary and some of the disciples. Were you there when Jesus ascended into heaven as well?
5: No, but that must have been incredible.
6: It was, children. And these last 3 weeks for all of us have been amazing and sometimes frightening, but miraculous. After Jesus was crucified and rose from the dead, everyone was overjoyed to be with him again. And our belief was strengthened 100-fold that Jesus was the Messiah. He had overcome death.
7: Lord, has the time come for you to free Israel and restore our kingdom?
8: The Father alone has the authority to set those dates and times, and they are not for you to know. But you will receive power when the Holy Spirit comes upon you, and you will be my witnesses, telling people about me everywhere, in Jerusalem, throughout Judea, in Samaria, and to the ends of the earth.

0: Why are you men from Galilee standing here and looking up into the sky?
1: Jesus has been taken to heaven, but he will come back in the same way that you have seen him go.
2: Please, come pray with us. Brothers and sisters, before Jesus left us on the Mount of Olives, he said, "Do not leave Jerusalem until the Father sends you the gift he promised, as I told you before. John baptized with water, but in just a few days you will be baptized with the Holy Spirit."

0: What is it?
1: They are all speaking foreign languages, as though they are Medes and Mesopotamians, or from Libya and Cyrene.
2: It's beautiful.
3: מהו הדבר? מה הוצליל זה? שמעתם את זה?
4: והצליל זה. מעולם לא שמעתי דבר שכזה.
3: מה הדבר הזה? מהו הצליל?
5: Adventure.
6: I'll handle this.
7: I am too scared to look.
5: It's Superbook.
8: These who speak Galileans?
9: And how is it that we hear each in our own language in which we were born?
10: I am from Egypt and hear them speaking in my tongue.
11: I am Judean
12: and I am an Elamite,
11: but we both hear them speaking in our languages.
10: There are the wonderful works of God, such amazing things that I must share with you. He is a fisherman from Galilee. He has no education, yet listen to how well he speaks to the crowd.
4: What does this mean?
13: It means they are full of new wine.
10: Men of Judea and all who dwell in Jerusalem, let this be known to you and heed my words. For these are not drunk, as you suppose, since it is only the third hour of the day. This is what was proclaimed by the prophet Joel. I will pour out my spirit upon all people. Your sons and daughters will prophesy. Young men will see visions. And your old men will dream dreams. And it shall come to pass that whoever calls on the name of the Lord shall be saved. This Jesus God has raised up, of which we are all witnesses. Now he sits on the throne of highest honor in heaven, at God's right hand. And the Father, as he had promised, gave him the Holy Spirit to pour out upon us, just as you see and hear today.
14: Brothers, what should we do?
10: Each of you must turn from your sins and turn to God. And let every one of you be baptized in the name of Jesus Christ for the remission of sins. And you shall receive the gift of the Holy Spirit. For the promise is to you, and to your children, and to all who are afar off, as many as the Lord our God will call.
7: Isn't it amazing they could all understand each other?
6: Yeah. And today God gave them gifts so they can get along and work together no matter their language differences or what countries they're from. You know, maybe I can find a way to communicate with Veer.
7: Oh,
1: Chris, my language translator module is up and running 100%. I can help you. What language does he speak?
6: I'm thinking maybe it's got to be a universal language.
1: We're going home! Vaya con Dios!
7: Chris, what did you mean by universal language? Chris?
0: Gizmo, I think you better turn on your translator module. Veer seemed to be saying something very important.
1: I am sorry, Professor. Chris has given me explicit instructions not to translate.
6: That's right, Dad. Veer and I are talking the universal language of food. Go pizza!
15: Go pizza!
1: Just because I cannot translate does not mean we cannot listen in any language we want. I've reconfigured the Flutter Gizcam with a portable microphone and language translator. Watch, or better yet, listen.
6: This is the best pizza ever.
1: Veer, how many slices do you think we need?
6: There are three whole pizza pies here, but we can order out for more. The veggie pie is my favorite. What about you?
7: I've had more than enough language changes for one day. Pass the pizza, please.
16: So continuing daily with one accord in the temple and breaking bread from house to house, they ate their food with gladness and simplicity of heart, praising God and having favor with all the people. And the Lord added to the church daily those who were being saved.

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5: I got into a serious relationship, but his family was like involved in Santeria. They would do like Ouija boards and like, I mean, everything that you can think of like occult, like they were in it. And I feel like something just like sit on me. Like I was like shaking, crying. I just called out to Jesus. From that moment, I felt like God took it and was like, I'm gonna heal you.

0: are you?
1: A friend.
0: A friend? Well, you're sure a feather-footed one. Who are you?
1: Gerald Escott by name. Here. Perhaps this will relieve your mind.
0: U.S. Deputy Marshal. I can't say I'm sorry to see you.
2: Who are they?
1: The Clevenger brothers. Friends of yours?
0: Hardly that. But you may have made a terrible mistake.
1: Just be thankful that you're still alive. And I'll be thankful that I've reached the end of a long trail. The Clevengers were wanted in California for bank robbery. I had the unpleasant duty of killing their older brother. He was caught robbing sluice boxes.
0: So you were the one?
1: I was only performing my official duty.

0: Prescott. Welcome to the Barteros. From what Adam tells me, we're greatly in your debt.
1: Well, I'm happy that I was fortunate enough to be in the right place at the right time.
0: We'll try to make your stay here a very comfortable one. Please.
1: Thank you.
2: We appreciate a great deal what you did for Adam, Prescott. All of us.
0: Anything else you want to tell me?
3: Oh, I still can't believe it, Pa. I mean, I'm not selling the Clevengers short. Roughest bunch of renegades I've ever known, but I just can't imagine them taking a shot at me.
0: You never know with that bunch. Old Git Clevenger and his boys have made their own laws for so long, you never know when they might step over the line. And you did have the ranch payroll with you.
3: They must have thought it was somebody else.
0: Now, believe me, Adam, I know how you feel, but the marshal did have a warrant for them.
3: Well, there's one thing for certain, he isn't too upset about it.
0: Now, come on, we've got a guest to take care of. We'll decide later what to tell Git Clevenger.
3: If he gives us a chance to talk.
4: The bucolic life is not for Gerald Eskin.
5: Well, I put Mr. Eskin's bag in the upstairs room.
0: Thanks, son.
4: Well, one would scarcely expect to encounter the Epe out here in the wilderness.
0: Well, little Joe's mother was Louisiana French. He likes to play around with them.
4: You mean you actually use this?
5: Oh, I fool around with it just for fun.
2: He's faster than Greaves Lightning, Mr. Eskett. Come on, Joe, let's show him.
5: On guard, brother.
3: You should never have given those two a chance to show off.
2: Oh!
0: You know, they really have no intention of killing each other.
4: He has an admirable skill.
6: Whack him over the head, Hoss. You'll never get anywhere poking at him.
4: Touché. Nevertheless, your technique is not quite flawless. When you faint to the left, you're a bit off balance.

0: know, you could hurt somebody with that. You lost the button off the point.
1: So I did. This might have been fatal. Violence as such is vulgar. Any man who in anger takes a human life becomes a brother of the apes. He's an aesthetically impoverished man. Don't you think so?
2: Oh, yes, sir. I reckon.
1: And yet the skills and rhythms of disciplined violence have beauty. Like a painting by Rubens or Botticelli. Unfettered by personal emotion. Yes. There, to that simple word, can be traced the downfall of most artists and many human creatures. Emotion.
3: You know, that's a very interesting observation, Mr. Escott. I don't think I could cast you in the mold of an average lawman.
1: I've been told that. Well, I think the elegance and hospitality of your home have made me forget my original mission. I'm here to visit an old friend. Would you happen to know a Mr. Jason Blaine?
3: Oh, the assayer?
1: Yes.
3: Oh, yes. Know him very well. And his wife.
1: Wife? Jason married?
3: Oh, yes, about a year. They were married right in this very room.
1: Then you do know him well.
2: Well, Jason has always been a little hard to know, but Mariette is practically a part of our family.
1: Mariette? What a charming name.
3: Yes, her father was a very dear friend of mine. When he died, he left the raising of Mariette almost entirely to my supervision.
1: Jason Blaine married. How very, very interesting. Is she a pretty girl?
2: Well, we always thought so, but of course we could be slightly prejudiced.
1: Oh, no, my dear Adam. I have a feeling I can trust your judgment in such matters. Time to eat, please.
3: Oh, good.
1: Could I freshen up a bit before supper?
3: Why, of course. I'll show you to your room.
0: Adam, what are you staring at?
2: Oh, I didn't realize I was.
0: Look, I know you feel bad about the Clevengers, but it's like Escott told Hoss and me. Bob and Bill had a bead right on your back. He had to shoot fast in any way he could. You gotta just be thankful he was there.
2: Yeah, I'll try to remember that.
0: Come on, let's have some supper.
2: Right.
1: So, under the circumstances, there was little I could do. And that, gentlemen, is the way I shot my first tiger in India.
3: Oh! Hey. Oh, for heaven's sakes, number one cousin, can't you do anything right? Here, let me do that.
4: Mr. Cartwright, take you long time to know San Francisco. Take me long time to know Pantalosa. I help you in San Francisco, you help me in Pantalosa. All right? All right. Thank you.
3: You know, for years we had the most wonderful cook, Hop Singh. So he went back to Hong Kong and talked me into hiring his number one cousin. I don't know.
1: Number one cousin? Doesn't he have a name?
0: If he's got one, he hasn't told us about it.
3: I'm sorry about this, Sheriff.
1: Think nothing of it. The same thing happened when I was dining with the Prince of Wales in Paris.
2: Dadgone, Mr. Escott, you ain't been just about every place.
1: And there's one place I never cease to enjoy going to.
2: Where's that?
1: Beds. I've had a long ride, and I'm afraid I'm not much of a night owl.
3: Gerald, this has been an extremely pleasant evening. Extremely pleasant. I'm sorry about what happened at the end of it. Hoss and Joe, see that Mr. Escott has everything he needs.
2: Yes, sir.
3: Tomorrow morning, Adam and I will ride into Virginia City with you. We'll show you where Jason and Mariette live.
1: Fine.
3: Have a good rest.
1: Adam, I regret the circumstances under which we met, but I'm grateful that we did meet. A stranger in a strange community. It's heartening to have substantial friends.
2: Good night.
1: Good night.
2: Mr. Escott, did you sure enough have that old tiger cat for the tail?
5: Sure enough.
3: That house makes the most wonderful audience, doesn't it?
1: I hope you'll go along with my little whimsy and wanting to surprise Jason. We were such close friends, and it's been such a long time since I've seen him.
2: Are you sure you could find the house?
1: My dear Adam, your directions are most explicit.
3: Don't forget, we want you to spend at least a few days with us at the ranch house. I know Adam and the boys will want to take you on that cougar hunt.
1: Ben, I can't tell you how much I appreciate your hospitality. And as I told you before, there's nothing in life I find as exciting as a hunt. Thank you again, both of you.
3: Adam, when you get through with the bank, meet me at the hotel. We'll have a bite to eat.
2: Right. Go on.

0: pardon me, dear lady, if I startled you, but I had wrongly assumed that no one was home and had started to leave. I'm glad that I was in error. You're Mrs. Blaine?
1: Yes, I am.
0: The Cartwrights told me all about you.
1: Are you a friend of the Cartwrights?
0: And an old and dear friend of your good husband. Gerald Esketh is my name. Surely, Jason has mentioned me.
1: No, I don't recall. Well, that is, I've never met any of Jason's friends. Did you meet him in California?
0: I did indeed. My dear child, Jason's mineralogy has surely been worthwhile. He's found a true jewel.
1: I don't know if you're making fun of me or not, but Jason is not at home.
0: Then perhaps you wouldn't mind if I waited a while for him. Ben and Adam have some business to transact in town, and I'm a total stranger here.
1: Oh, yes, of course. How rude of me. Won't you come in, Mr. Esketh?
0: Thank you.
1: Won't you sit down, Mr. Esketh?
0: Thank you.
1: I'll make you some tea.
0: How very thoughtful of you. What a fine likeness of Jason.
1: Yes, it is, isn't it?
2: Hey, Jason, good morning. How are you,
3: Adam?
2: Fine. Did your friend find you?
3: Well, who's that?
4: The beginning of the gospel of Jesus Christ, the Son of God, as it is written in the prophets.
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2: Your friend from California, Gerald Esketh.
3: No.
2: Is there anything wrong?
3: No, everything's all right. Esketh, is he here in town?
2: Well, he stopped over at our ranch last night, and he rode into town this morning with us. Went to your house. He wanted to surprise you.
3: Thank you, Adam.
0: You had some very interesting things, Marianne. I couldn't help but notice this jewel box.
1: Oh, Jason took that for a saying some ore. I'm afraid he isn't very practical. But he is sweet. We've been so happy here.
0: I'm sure you have. We thought most highly of Jason in San Francisco. How elegant these must look on you.
1: Oh, but they're not real pearls.
0: But your beauty would make them appear priceless. Please, may I see them on you?

0: Jason, darling, there you are. Look who's here.
1: My dear Jason, after all of these years.
2: Asketh?
1: They're reviving the old case in Sacramento, Jason. And they couldn't very well proceed without the chief prosecution witness, you.
0: Is this something you two gentlemen would rather discuss privately?
1: No, no, not at all. My business as a law enforcement officer is public business, and I'm sure that you and your husband have no secrets from each other.
0: I'll fix you some tea, Jason.

0: told her of this matter?
1: No. How could I? She's almost part of the Cartwright family. How much have you told her?
0: Nothing. I detest emotional display.
2: What's the matter, Jason?
1: Nothing, Marion. Nothing you'd understand.
0: You're not aware of all the facts, Marion. He has a right to be a reluctant witness. His testimony will be against the most sinister forces in Northern California. They may seek retaliation.
2: Retaliation?
0: However, he'll be in my protective custody. Jason, I trust you to be ready for the journey, shall we say, at noon tomorrow? Does that allow you enough time?
1: You trust me?
0: I amend that. I trust your wife to see that you're ready. Thank you for the tea, Maria. It was indeed a pleasure meeting you.

0: should never have tried to run away from it.
1: Jason, what do you mean?
0: I loved you so much. I thought I had a right to a little happiness.
1: But you did have, and you still have. I won't let you go back. We can leave, and we can make another start.
0: Don't you see that that's what I tried to do, and this is the result of it? Nothing will change. I've got to go back with him.
1: But he said that it would be dangerous. I don't intend to lose you, Jason. I love you much too much.
2: Pa?
3: Oh.
2: Have you seen Eskett?
3: Oh, he's probably still with Jason. Did you get that matter straightened out at the bank?
2: Oh, yeah.
3: Good.
2: But, as I was leaving, I ran into Jason and I told him that, Eskett was looking for him, and he seemed very upset about it.
3: Huh?
2: I think Eskett is here as a friend to see Jason, or, is he here in an official capacity?
3: Well, I don't know. Eskett is a United States Deputy Marshal. Of course, what do we really know about Jason? Came in here, swept Mariette off her feet. Of course, it's done very well here. He's been here. He's been very good to her. I suppose that's all you could ask of any man.
2: Yeah, well, I'd feel better if I had a talk with Mariette and Jason. Just ask them if there was anything wrong. What do you think?
3: I think it's a good idea. And also remind Mariette that we still have family for as long as she needs us. Look, while you're over there, I'll go see Judge Rand.

0: Going someplace, my dear Jason?
1: I was young, Esketh. It was over 5 years ago.
0: Time gets away from a man, doesn't it? I'm curious, Jason. Why didn't you go back to Ohio? My arm isn't quite that long.
1: You know I'm a mineralogist.
0: Yes. I traced you through Arizona, Idaho, and all over the Comstock Lode. You changed your name a couple of times, but I found you.
1: Well, you can't take me out of Nevada territory.
0: Here are the extradition papers. I trust, Jason, you're growing tired of trying to run away.
1: Everything legal and above board, huh, Esketh?
0: Always. Which reminds me, I must present my credentials to your local judge. I had a little official business on the way in. Billy and Bob Clevenger.
1: You saw the Clevengers?
0: Briefly, through my sights. They're both dead.
1: What about Gideon, the old man?
0: Always a good friend to you, wasn't he, Jason? No, I haven't seen him yet, but I'll plan to see him before he sees me. You, seem to have built up a nice little business here.
1: Oh, why don't you get it over with? Why don't you kill me and have done with it?
0: No, Jason. I'll kill you because that's what I came here for. But I'll pick my own time and my own place. And besides, I intend to get much better acquainted with your wife. She's lovely, Jason. Completely lovely.

0: Mariette.
1: Oh, Adam, I'm so glad to see you.
0: What's the matter? Is there something wrong?
1: Oh, no, nothing. It's just that I haven't seen you for so long.
0: Where's Jason?
1: Oh, he went to the office to pick up some things.
0: Mariette, you're just about as close to being a sister as I'll ever have. Now, a big part of that pleasure is being able to help you. Tell me, what happened when Gerald Esketh came here?
1: Oh, nothing happened. I think Mr. Esketh is a very charming person. We even had tea. Oh, Adam, I just can't lie to you. I've tried, but I just can't.
0: That's more like it. Now, tell me about it.
1: Jason has to go to California to be witness in a trial.
0: Well, that doesn't sound so terrible.
1: I know, but the men that he has to testify against, they threaten to kill him. You see, that's why Jason left California.
0: I see. Did he talk to Judge Rand about this?
1: Oh, that was my first suggestion, but Jason didn't think it would do any good.
0: Well, Jason's upset. I think I'm in a better position to decide than he is. So why don't you and I have a talk with Judge Rand? I think we'll find that Jason can make a legal deposition right here in Virginia City.
1: Oh, Adam, could we do something like that?
0: Well, we won't know until we ask, will we? Come on, get your hat.
1: All right.
2: I'm sure when we know all the facts.
3: Adam. My dear Mariette. What a pleasant surprise this is. Forgive me, Your Honor. I am United States Deputy Marshal Gerald Esketh.
2: You're in my federal district, Marshal. If you have business here, you should have presented your documents to me.
3: I fully intended to do so, sir. As a matter of fact, I was on my way to your chambers when your messenger intercepted me.
2: Mrs. Blaine states that her husband's life will be in danger if he gives certain testimony in Sacramento.
3: To some extent, she may be right. I myself will not feel too secure as his pledged bodyguard. You will note there, sir, that this is the state versus Hadley Murdoch and a number of John Does, all of whom comprise a political machine known as the Murdoch Gang. Now, these are infamous men, sir, grown fat on terrorism and plunder, and so rich and powerful indeed that they now have most of the state of California under their rule of dread and fear.
2: Blaine is the key witness?
3: We, on the side of the law, earnestly believe that Jason Blaine is the one man who can send these culprits to the gallows.
2: Well, your husband's duty is clear, Mariette. And we can't very well call out the militia to guard him.
0: Well, I was planning a trip to Sacramento.

0: like to talk to you. If it's all right with you, Mariette.
1: Of course not. Adam, Jason will be so pleased to know that you're going with him. Thank you, gentlemen. Thank you.
0: It's about the killing of the Clevenger brothers.
2: Ah, yes. A distasteful duty, I assure you. But there is a warrant out in California for their arrest.
0: I was talking to your father, Adam. He was telling me that Gideon Clevenger came to see him.
3: Yeah, but he didn't seem to want to make any trouble.
0: Strange man, Gideon Clevenger. He'll brood about the death of his sons. Then he'll decide to take the law into his own hands. He can be very dangerous if he makes up his mind to it.
2: Well, the thought of any further bloodshed is completely repelling to me.
0: I'll rest a whole lot easier when you're out of town, on your way back to Sacramento.
2: Then you think that this Gideon Clevenger will make the death of his two sons a personal issue between himself and me?
0: I think that precisely.
2: I see.
1: Jason, I have the most wonderful news. I've just come from talking to Judge Rann.
4: You what?
1: Oh, it's all right, darling. He's going to write a letter to a friend in Sacramento, a judge. And then Adam is going to go with you.
4: No, he can't do that.
1: But Jason, Adam only wants to help.
4: Well, he can't go with me.
1: But why? Tell me why.
4: Because if Adam Cartwright goes with me, he'll never get there alive.
1: Jason, what are you trying to tell me?
4: Can't we make one move in our life without the Cartwrights getting mixed up in it?
1: But the Cartwrights are my best friends, and they're the best friends you ever had.
4: I don't want to talk about it.
1: Jason, now come on, this isn't like us. I'm your wife, and I have a right to know the truth.
4: Well, I have told you the truth.
1: Tell me something. Why did you say that if Adam went with you, he would be killed?
4: Because that is the truth, too.
1: Jason, I have never asked you anything about your past life before because it just wasn't important. But now it is. Now, do they want you as a witness for something you saw or for something you did?
4: What difference does it make? Eskis told you about the Murdoch gang, didn't he?
1: Yes.
4: Well, that gang isn't going to let me get to Sacramento alive.
1: Not even with Mr. Eskis and Adam to protect you?
4: Don't you realize that Eskis was sent here to kill me? Once I leave here, I'll be dead before I can get as far as the Ponderosa.
1: But why would anybody want to kill you?
4: Because that's why he came here. He is a hired, paid killer. Now try to understand that.
1: Jason, there must be something we can do. There must be.
4: You want me to get a gun? Go up against him? He would love that. Self-defense, everything above board, legal.
1: Then why don't you go to Judge Rand? Tell him the truth and he'll protect you.
4: You saw his papers. He is a marshal. He has every right in the world to take me in.
1: And you're going to stand there and let him do it?
4: Well, what else can I do?
1: Listen, we can go away. We can go east. Jason, please, please, they can't reach that far. Even if we have to spend the rest of our lives hiding, I don't care. I'd much rather have you that way than not have you at all. Please.
4: Oh, if we only could. If we only could. It would be like starting from the beginning. No west, no past tense.
1: Jason, we must do it. We must. We can. I know we can. You get some things packed.
4: There's still Eskis. Don't forget, I tried this once before.
1: Oh, but don't forget, you didn't have me before. Now, I can handle him. I think I know a ladies' man when I see one. Yes, I know how to deal with him.
4: No, I can't let you do that. He's too dangerous.
1: Oh, no, darling. Really, he won't be with me. Please trust me. Trust me. Now, hurry. Hurry and get something packed, please.
2: Adam, I find this a land of unexpected pleasures. Little did I dream that you'd be making the trip to Sacramento with me.
3: Well, since I am, don't you think it might be a good idea to let...

0: on the truth.
1: Well, isn't that a rather strange way to put a question, Adam?
0: Well, as Pa and I both told you, we think a great deal of Mariette.
1: And so do I think a lot of her. That's why I tried to spare her the seriousness of Jason's case.
0: Then he's not just a missing witness.
1: No. A missing criminal. But on your honor, Adam, this is to go no further in Virginia City.
2: I spent many years here.
3: Now available.
2: Though I'm not from this land.
3: From CBN Films.
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3: A splendid account of St. Patrick.
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1: Returning state's evidence, he'll be able to return here with no damage to his so-called reputation.
0: Well, I appreciate whatever protection you can give Mariette.
1: You know, I believe we think alike. I even had him listed in the documents as a witness, not as one of the accused.
0: Thank you for telling me. Well, I'd like to get the best lawyer you can find.
1: Adam, I don't want you to think it rude of me. But under the circumstances, I think it best not to return to the Ponderosa. I'll take a room here at the hotel, and if it's convenient for you, we'll leave, shall we say, first thing in the morning?
0: Fine with me. I'll bring your luggage in with me.
1: And bring along your best suit, Adam. I know some pretty girls in Sacramento, and perhaps we can forget some of the more unpleasant aspects of a marshal's duties.
0: Very good. If I seemed a little cool towards you, it was only because of my concern for Mariette. Well, I better let Pa know what's happened. See you in the morning.
14: Clevenger!
15: I'd hope this wouldn't happen.
16: Well, maybe we can reason with him.
15: No, Ben. Let me try it. Gideon. We haven't seen you for some time.
4: Save your words, Judge. I know Gerald Esketh's in this town. Now, where is he?
15: I really don't know, Gideon.
4: Look at me when I talk to you. I don't like fellas who can't look straight.
15: You've lost 3 sons trying to fight a private war. Why don't you just find yourself a rocking chair? Live to a ripe old age, huh?
4: I've got a better idea that'll help a lot more people. You deliver Esketh to me, I'll get out of Virginia City and stay out. You don't? I got 20 more men anxious to ride in here.
15: You're not serious.
4: I have offered you a fair deal. Get me that back shooter.
1: Come in. Oh, my dear Adam. They tell me Gideon Clevenger's looking for me.
0: He's threatened to tear the whole town apart unless you're handed over to him.
1: He seems a truly dedicated scoundrel. Faithful to his purpose, honest to a fault.
0: I want you to know that Pa and I'll be backing you up.
1: Thank you kindly,

0: do?
1: Make our friend a sporting proposition? He's in the saloon. Clevenger? Can you hear me?
0: I can hear you, Esketh. It's a voice I'm not likely to forget.
1: You made this personal, Clevenger, so let's keep it that way. There's no sense in harming innocent people.
0: You've made yourself a deal. But if the Cartwrights or anyone else tries to get into it, I'm cutting my boys loose.
2: Free to change your mind anytime.
1: Thank you, friend, but I find the arrangement most satisfactory. I've already planned my strategy.

better finish the job, Escott.

0: Now, we better get the doctor, see what we can do for Clevenger.
1: How is Clevenger?
2: He'll pull through. He wants to see you.
3: I took the liberty of dropping in without knocking.
4: Well, I was sure the door was locked.
3: You grow lovelier each time I see you.
4: I must look aside.
3: A sight indeed. The very kind and inspired Wordsworth to rhapsodize. She was a phantom of delight when first she gleamed upon my sight.
4: Now you know that you much prefer those sophisticated San Francisco women to a country girl like myself.
3: I hope someday to prove the error of that statement by putting you beside them. A ruby in a diadem of glass.
4: Oh, you mean the ones from the Barbary Coast?
3: What lies has Jason been telling you about me?
4: Why, none, none. It's just that I know so little about San Francisco. It was only a chance remark.
3: And please accept my apology. I'm thin-skinned when it comes to matters of honor.
4: Oh, I apologize, too. I had planned to look much more presentable the next time we met.
3: Then it was rude of me to arrive so unexpectedly. But I thought I'd better tell you. The Judge Rand suggested that I start back to Sacramento immediately.
4: Oh, so soon. You don't know how lonely it gets. I mean, Jason has to work such long hours. I've never met anyone like you, Gerald.
3: A little more time. Won't matter. Could you come to the hotel to let me know when Jason is ready?
4: Just as long as you aren't too impatient.
3: Now, let us not misunderstand my honorable intentions.
4: I understand your intentions perfectly.

0: you're gonna learn just who you've been playing games with.
1: Who? What are you?
2: He's Murdoch's hatchet man. Around the Embarcadero, they call him the Dude Butcher Boy. It's my reckoning he came here to lead Jason Blaine to the slaughter because Jason knows too much.
3: Jason was mixed up with Murdoch?
2: He was a spotter for the bunch. That's easy for an essayer. Whenever he'd see gold bullion, he'd tell Esketh. That slimy killer would lead his night riders, claiming they were vigilantes. That was a good cover for him. But Jason got sickened. He quit and ran away. Jason was too soft for Esketh's shooting parties. I saw him later in Virginia City. But I figured let a feller go straight that's trying hard.
3: And your oldest son?
2: Esketh backshot my boy at our California stamp mill while his outfit looted. The other two, you know about Ben. They wasn't killers. They heard Esketh was headed this way. They mistook Adam for him.
4: That fool Jason. Why couldn't he tell us the trouble he was in?
3: There's a thing called reputation, Ben. Especially if you're married to a woman like Mariette. I'd swear she never knew that Jason had a record.

0: me at that.
1: Oh, Adam.
0: Where's Jason? Was Eskiff here?
1: Yes. He hit me. And he slapped me. And he wanted me to tell.
0: Did he tell you who he really is?
1: Yes. And he said terrible things about Jason.
0: Where is Jason? Where is he? Where is he?
1: The silver Corazon mine. I'm supposed to meet him there. He gave me a little trail map. He took it. It's gone. He took it. He took the map. He'll kill Jason.
0: Calm down. Now listen. I'll send somebody to look after you. Now don't go away. You stay right here.

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Would you like to hear what happened to your wife? She died in my arms, Jason. I held her. I watched her. Can you take that and run away with it?

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0: But don't be ashamed because they've destroyed you. They've conquered more men than Napoleon's armies.
10: Go ahead. Go ahead and shoot. The sound will bring it right to you.

0: Mary.
1: She's all right. I'm taking you in, Eskiff.
2: It's hot in here, isn't it? Or is it just the uncomfortable circumstances I find myself in?
1: No. It might have worked on Clevenger, but it won't work on me.
2: My dear Adam, you don't think that I'd be childish, so childish as to pull the same chestnut twice.
1: I wish you hadn't tried it, Eskin.
2: I suppose I knew all along that this would happen someday. Thank you for your hospitality, man. I never dreamed that Gerald Eskew would be defeated by emotions.
1: I can't believe you ever had any.
2: Oh, yes, I did. I was in love, you know. I was in love with Gerald Eskew.
1: We'll miss you very much.
3: Thank you, Ben. Thank you for everything. Judge Rand said it shouldn't be more than a year.
4: And that will be the longest year of my life.
1: Well, I'm glad you made the decision on your own, Jason. When you come back, your house will be here waiting.
4: Thank you, Ben. Goodbye.
5: We'll be waiting, too. Things will be just the same.
4: Thank you, Adam.

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0: Hey, hey, Joe. Look who's coming.
1: Yeah, that's what I call a real fine-looking woman.
0: Yeah, you mind your manners, because she's a married woman. Hey, Mrs. Edwards, this is a real pleasure, ma'am.
2: Hello, horse. Hello, little Joe.
1: My pleasure, ma'am.
0: Little Joe, why don't you see after Ms. Edwards' horse while I help her down?
1: Yeah, well, little brother, why don't you see after her horse while I help her down?
0: Hey.
3: Joyce.
2: Ben. Oh. Oh, Ben. Oh, it's so good to see you again.
3: It's wonderful seeing you. You'll stay for supper. Adam, you remember Mrs. Edwards?
2: Hello, Adam.
4: I remember her. I just wasn't speaking because I was so busy looking.
2: You Cartwright certainly know how to please a woman.
3: Joe, run in until Hop Singh will have a guest for supper.
5: Right, Father.
2: Adam,
3: down in the cellar by the north wall, there are two cases of Lafitte. Bring up a couple
5: yes,
3: of bottles.
5: Sir.
3: Now, look, you've come all this way. Surely you can stay for a little while. Now, we need a lady in this house. You know, I've got these three grown sons, and somebody has to teach them manners. Now, please, come here.
2: All right. But just for a little while.
6: I wouldn't go in there if I was you, Miss Edward.
2: It's nothing, Ben. He's just our new hired hand. He must be lost. Pay no attention to him.
6: Suit yourself, ma'am. Only Mr. Edwards ain't gonna like this.
2: Ezekiel, you can tell Mr. Edwards anything you want to, but Mr. Cartwright is an old friend, and I'm going inside.
6: Anything you say, ma'am. But I'll be waiting for you.

0: Your house is so attractive, Ben. It gets nicer with the years.
1: It's been years since you've been in this house, Joyce.
0: Yes, I know. I've missed seeing it.
1: I've missed seeing you. All of us have. How's Tom?
0: Oh, all right.
1: Just all right? How is he really?
0: He's still bitter. He's been bitter ever since the accident. All day long, he just follows me around in his wheelchair. And every night, in front of Ezekiel, he calls me names. He says the most awful things.
1: Ezekiel, that the man outside, the hired hand?
0: He's more than just that. Tom spends half the night drinking and gambling with his hired hand.
1: Drinking and gambling? I thought the accident left him incapacitated.
0: Only from the waist down. Tom drinks himself into a stupor, and Ezekiel carries him upstairs. He never knocks. He just brings him right into the room. And he puts him down on the bed next to me. And he straightens up. And he looks at me lying there. And he says, "Good night, Mrs. Edwards." And goes. Every night it's this. But last night, usually Tom can't turn over, but somehow last night he managed to. I woke up and I saw him bending over me with a carving knife in his hand. He didn't move. He just sort of smiled at me. "You're so beautiful," he said. "I can't bear to think of my going first."
1: Joyce, surely you must know Tom meant no harm.
0: I don't know. He's always talking about death. His death. My death. I've got to go.
1: Joyce, please, stay.
0: I can't, Ben. Tom will be all right. If only he could find something to do to take his mind off himself. I've got to go.
1: Oh, Hoss, would you get Mrs. Edwards' horse, please?
2: Right, Paul.
1: Joyce, I don't like the idea of his following you.
0: Oh, it's all right, Ben. He'll keep his distance.
1: I'll ride along partway with you.
0: All right. Thank you.
2: Here you are, Miss Edwards.
0: Oh, thank you, boss.

0: Yeah, well, I heard once it was Pa's gun that hit him.
1: Well, that's a lie.
2: Eat your supper, both of you, and stop talking about it.
0: Well, look, I didn't mean he hit him on purpose. I meant he hit him accidental.
1: Well, that's two lies.
0: No, that's not what they say in town.
1: Well, that's Mr. Edwards, Joe. Sure, he blames Pa. He claims he crippled him.
0: Well, did he or didn't he?
2: He did not.
0: Hey, well, how do you know? You weren't even there.
2: I was there an hour later. They were out after Wild Mountain sheep.
1: Mr. Edwards slipped and fell to a ledge, and Pa risked his life trying to save him. Ain't that right, Adam?
2: They were climbing up off that ledge when they fell to another ledge, and that's when the gun went off, getting him in the spine.
0: Well, whose gun?
2: Mr. Edwards' gun.
0: All right, then why does he blame Pa?
2: Eat your supper, it's getting cold.
3: Boys?
4: Howdy, Paul.
3: I'm sorry I opened the wine, Pa. I didn't know she was leaving so soon.
4: Well, we haven't had any of this since Christmas.
3: Yeah, it's a miracle.
4: This wine, imprisoned in this bottle for 20 years. And each year it seems to grow better.
1: Yep, well, I'm sorry Miss Edwards couldn't make the dinner tonight, but I'm sure glad to be taking part of this wine.
0: Me too.
4: Boys, I need your help. What do you think Tom Edwards could do?
2: What do you mean, Pa?
4: Well, they're out of money. He squandered everything they ever had. They owe everybody, and he's always gambling.
1: That Zeke feller's, does he live with them? I'm sorry, Pa. I wouldn't want you to talk with your mouth full.
4: He not only lives with them, but they owe him, too.
2: Well, what about Virginia City? Maybe he could clerk somewhere.
1: You ever talk with him? Every time he opens his mouth, it's like poison pouring out.
4: Horace, this was once a wonderful man, but he was struck down. Life struck him down.
1: Pa, I didn't mean to offend you.
2: They have a pretty good flow of water on their place, haven't they?
4: And who are we to say that if we were struck down, we wouldn't be pouring out poison, too? Now, what were you saying about water?
2: Oh, well, I was thinking that there's no mill around, and they have a pretty good stream there. We could rig up a water wheel. Build a small mill house, they could grind grain.
4: That's a wonderful idea. A wonderful idea. Adam, I want to drink a toast to you.
1: Hey, Paul, can we drink to him, too? He's a mighty bright feller.
0: Downright bright and a real pride and joy to the Cartwrights.
2: Well, thank you, gentlemen.

0: take care of my horse.
1: Anything you say, Mrs. Edwards.
2: Well, did you have a pleasant ride?
0: Yes.
2: I hope so. At least that will compensate a little for all that you have to put up with. Darling, I know it's dreadful of me to make such a fuss when you go out, but you've no idea how awful it is for me to sit here alone without you. Let me kiss you. Your skin is so lovely. Your cheeks are pink. Kiss?
0: I'm awfully tired. I think I'll go up to bed.
2: You told me where you've been.
0: I went to see the Cartwrights.
2: Why? To complain about your husband?
0: Tom, please don't start that again. I love you. I'll never leave you. You know that.
2: I expect Ben received you very warmly, didn't he? Did you get any money out of him?
0: Tom, please.
2: He's very rich. You're very attractive. We need money.
0: Yes, I did go about money. You know that property that my father left me in San Francisco? Well, Ben sometimes goes to San Francisco, and I thought that he might sell it for me.
2: Darling, what about that property your father left you in San Francisco?
0: What do you mean?
2: 5 acres? That should be worth quite a lot, wouldn't it, Ezekiel?
1: Now, Mr. Edwards, you don't want to go gambling your wife's good land.
2: Oh, no. I'm doing it for her.
1: How's that, Mr. Edwards?
2: Well, she hates you. This way she could get rid of you.
1: Now, Ms. Edwards, you don't want to get rid of me, close as I've been to your husband.
0: How would that get rid of him?
2: I'd bet the whole 5 acres against all we owe Ezekiel. If he loses, then we don't owe him anything, and he clears out.
0: Go ahead. Bet the land.
1: You surprise me, Mr. Edwards. You think I stay with you just for money? You think I take care of you? You think I carry you up them stairs night after night and put you to bed just for money? Now, believe you me, Mr. Edwards, I know I ain't fit to tie your shoe. But just living with you, sir, and Ms. Edwards here, I've grown to you two like it was home almost. No, son. No offense, man, but I can't take that bet.
2: All right, all right. Play for $5. Will you lend me $5?
1: You did give me a scare, Mr. Edwards. I thought I was going to lose my home. Good night, Ms. Edwards.

0: Morning, Tom.
1: What brings you around?
0: Well, I was riding into town. I thought I'd drop by.
1: See me? See my wife.
2: To see you both, Tom.
1: Sit on the porch if you want to.
3: 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Are angels and demons real? 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
4: All of a sudden, we hear this guttural sounding voice come out of her in the back.
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1: She's picking grapes.
18: Good morning, Mr. Cartwright.
1: Yeah, that's a... It's a mighty fine stream you have here in the property. I hear my wife paid you a little visit yesterday.
2: It was good to see her. Good to see you, Tom.
1: Is it?
2: Tom, I'll be straight out honest with you. I made a definite point of stopping by here this morning. I have a little business proposition I'd like to talk over with you. How would you like to make some good money?
18: There ain't much Mr. Edwards can do ailing chronic the way he is.
2: Tom, I want to build something on your property. A money-making operation. When I get my money out, plus 15%, then it's yours to own.
1: Did you hear that? My wife goes to see my best friend, and suddenly I'm in business. I'm rich.
18: What's the proposition, Mr. Cartwright?
2: A mill. A grain mill. Now, there's none around here for miles, and people around here need a mill. Now, you have the water. I have a son who knows how to put that water to work.
1: What are you doing? Trying to get something from me?
2: Tom, I said this is a business proposition. Now, I'll put up the money, and my sons and I will build that mill for you.
18: What do you get, Mr. Cartwright? Water rights forever?
2: I've already said what I want. My investment back plus 15%. If I have that, I'm satisfied.
1: You mean... Hmm. That sounds pretty good.
18: Not to me, it don't.
0: Would you be good enough to let Mr. Edwards make his own deal if he so sees fit?
18: Of course, sir. Excuse me.
1: Never mind, Zeke, Ben. We've been thrown together so much we're almost like partners.
18: My only thought, sir, is for Mr. Edwards.
1: That's enough, Zeke. Now, you keep out of this.
18: Mr. Edwards, we'd have all those people coming around, all that excitement. He don't hardly sleep nights as it is.
0: Tom, what do you say? Have we an agreement or haven't we?
1: 15%, huh?
0: 15. Now, you shake on that, we'll have that mail up in a week.
1: You make it 10%?
0: No.
1: 12.5?
0: 12.5. I'm mighty glad, Tom. Why, that mill will be a great thing for everybody.
1: What do you think of that, Ezekiel? Wait till I tell Joyce.
0: Well, all right, Tom. Let's be getting on at the town. Oh, say, we can start bringing the stuff in tomorrow, if that's all right.
1: Oh, do that. You do that, Ben. Ben.
0: We'll be friends again?
1: Let me tell you, Ben, in my heart, when I'm not in pain, I mean, in my heart, I never blame you. It was my gun, my fault. Bless you for coming.

0: Goodbye tomorrow, Tom.
1: Fine, Ben. Thought you owned me, didn't you? Thought I couldn't even get up to bed without you, huh? I'll show you.
2: I'll take you to your wife, Mr. Edwards. Would you like to go pick grapes with your wife?
1: I'll make me so much money, I'll hire me a nurse from San Francisco. It'd be a real one, too, not just somebody like you.
2: I wouldn't get excited, Mr. Edwards. You're going to have another bad night.
1: You hope I have another bad night, isn't that it? You hope I'll have to call for you. Where are you taking me?
2: To your wife, Mr. Edwards. I won't take you to your wife.
1: You forget about my wife. You hear me? You get her right out of your head. Take me back in the house.
2: Yes, sir.
3: Ben!
1: Joyce!
3: Ben! Oh, how wonderful to see you. Does Tom know you're here?
4: Yes, I just talked to him.
3: You just talked?
4: I think I have some very good news for you. I suggested to Tom that we build a grist mill here and that he run it.
3: What did he say?
4: He's all for it. He likes the idea.
3: Oh, Ben! Oh, I'm so happy. If only this could make Tom happy, too. Remember the way he used to be?
4: I'll help you pick some grapes.
3: Ben, what you're doing is the most wonderful thing anyone could do for us.
4: Now, wait a minute. You're forgetting I'm making a profit, too.
3: I know what you're doing. And then about yesterday, I've never complained to you before, have I? I've never complained to anyone. But all these years, I've been dying too.
4: I know, Jess.
3: Sometimes I think it would have been better for him if I'd left him. My health, just the sight of me seems to infuriate him at times. Just the sheer sight of me. Just
4: your beauty.
3: Oh, Ben. I forgot about that a long time ago. He's a cripple. And I'm a cripple, too.
4: How are you a cripple?
3: Because I don't stand up to him. Because I take every terrible thing he says to me. Sometimes he eyes me like a stranger would. He says things he shouldn't.
4: This may all come to an end. You know, he was so happy when I left him. I think the mill may change everything.
3: Oh, I hope so.
4: It's got to be a fine mill. You know, Adam's very clever with that sort of thing. He's made some wonderful drawings.
3: You're so fortunate in your boys.
4: Mm-hmm. Three fine sons. They could be half your life.
3: Only half.
4: Sons can't be everything.
3: Did you notice how blue the mountains were this morning?
4: Yes, I saw them.

0: Yeah, starting to look very good.
1: Coming along fine, Pa.
2: Hey, Pa, when's Hoss gonna get here with those millstones?
0: She'll be real soon.
2: Well, we'll be ready for him any time now.
0: That's fine.
1: Oh, Ezekiel. Glad to see you pitching in.
3: I wouldn't want to give you any wrong notions, Mr. Cartwright. I'm just doing this to please Mr. Edwards. I still don't think any good's going to come of it.
1: Well, why don't you give it a chance?
3: Well, I'll give it a chance. I'm just wondering one thing. What's really in this for you, Mr. Cartwright?
2: Hey, Pa. Pa, send me in some more nails, will you?
1: Yeah, coming right up.
4: But it looks so complicated. How did you ever figure it out?
1: Well, it's really not original. The design is actually a combination. Some of it comes from the old New England mills, and some comes from the wheels that the miners built here in Nevada. As you see, we've built a flume leading to the top of the wheel. Now, at the proper time, we'll divert the water back through the flume. It'll pass over the top of the wheel, striking the blades, which will turn the wheel, which will drive the shaft, which will turn the upper millstone, and presto, you're grinding wheat. It's really quite simple.
4: Oh, Adam, I think you're absolutely marvelous.
1: Well, actually, the idea is thousands of years old. But imagine what it meant to man before the steam age. Hoss should be here soon with the millstones. Yeah, which reminds me, I better see how little Joe's coming along.
4: Oh, and I better see about Tom.
3: Hey, Professor.
1: Huh?
3: That's a mighty pretty assistant you got there.
1: Meaning what?
3: Oh, you're a sly one. I was watching you, standing close, bending over, sniffing her hair. I know you bright boys.
1: How would you like to shut your filthy face, huh?
3: Well, I'm just doing you a favor, friend. Don't let her husband catch you. He's still handy with a rifle.
0: Ezekiel! Come get me!
3: Excuse me, Professor. I was so busy watching you and Mrs. Edwards, I forgot all about her husband.
1: I don't know what you're up to, but don't make any trouble for Mrs. Edwards.
2: That's about time you got here, Professor. Did some of the heavy work.
1: Don't call me that.
2: What's the matter with you?
1: Just don't call me Professor.
3: Here, let me get that.
4: I'm perfectly capable of doing this myself.
3: Anything you say, ma'am.
2: Wheel me down there. I want to see how things are going.
3: Yes, sir. If you think it'd be all right.
2: All right? Why shouldn't it be all right? Come on.
3: I just mean the ground's so rough, your legs being so weak.
4: Must you always remind him of that?
3: I didn't mean no harm, ma'am. I was just thinking.
2: Come on, come on. You know, Adam, I gotta hand it to you. I think this thing's gonna work.
1: Thanks. I'm sorry about blowing off all that steam a while ago.
2: Yeah, well, that's all right. I'm used to taking all the guff around this family. That's what I'm here for.
0: Oh, sure. You're really abused, aren't you? Here, put this plank up there.
2: See what I mean?
0: Got it?
2: Yeah, why don't you get some light wood?
5: Well, Ben, you're really making progress.

0: Ross Cartwright, charioteer, charging up with a ton of millstones. Come on, horse, drive him!
1: Have any trouble getting this load across the river?
2: Yeah, no, not a bit. Been swimming with it.
1: Hey, can I get this?
3: Yeah, I got it.
4: Well, I don't know about you, Mr. Edwards, but I always go by the rule you ought to lock the barn before the horse gets away.
1: What are you talking about?
4: Just a certain party and your wife.
1: You know what I think I'll do with you? When this mill is finished, I'll put a rope around your neck and hang you from one of the rafters just to celebrate.
4: Mr. Edwards, you know I'm just protecting your interests.
1: Listen, you filthy snake, I trust my wife. And I trust Ben Cartwright. He's my friend. And if you ever again put one of your rotten, suspicious thoughts in my mind, so help me heaven, I'll kill you.
4: Your friend, Mr. Edwards? I wasn't talking about him. I was talking about his son, Adam.
2: Watch your hands down there with that pole.
1: All right. Let me get this out of there.
2: It's heaved. Easy now. Easy.
5: Easy.
6: Okay, let her slide down. Be easy does it. Watch your hands, Pop. Now, let her slip.
4: I ain't saying she did anything, but... The point is...
1: Look, just tell me if you saw anything or you didn't between her and Adam.
4: Mr. Edwards, I don't want you getting excited.
1: Never mind about that. Just tell me what you saw.
4: Well, Adam was... Well, he kind of... brushing up against her here and there.
1: Did he touch her?
4: No, not exactly. Well, it's his eyes, you know, when she wasn't looking at him. His eyes was... Well, you know what I mean. It just kind of touching her all over. Of course, gotta admit that Adam is a good-looking boy.
2: You know, with a little bit of luck, we'll have this mill running by tonight.
7: Tom, they think they'll have the wheel going by tonight. Isn't that wonderful? Do you know what I think we should have? A party, and let's dance, and let's grind the first grain and have the neighbors in. Oh, wouldn't it be wonderful to have music again?
1: I bet you'd like to dance, wouldn't you?
7: Just to hear the music would be enough.
1: Bet you'd like to dance with Adam.
7: I beg your pardon.
1: What's all this between you and Adam?
7: Between me and Adam?
1: Ever since the mill started, you've been tagging each other around.
7: Tom, I don't understand you.
1: You understand me. You're a woman, aren't you? You're young, you're lovely. Don't tell me you don't know what I'm talking about.
7: Tom, on my word of honor, no such thought for Adam ever entered my mind.
1: Then why are you so happy? Why have you been smiling?

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2: Ever since this mill started.
3: Because of you. Because I thought it would start your life again, and my life.
2: You haven't been tagging Adam around?
3: No.
2: Brushing against him, leaning against him. Laughing with him at me?
3: No.
2: You have, both of you! You've been tagging each other around like a couple of simpering lovebirds.
4: What's going on?
5: I don't know. Looks like Ezekiel has done his work.
2: Ezekiel, get me out of here!
6: Excuse me, Miss Edwards. You got him so upset, I better take him inside and lay him down for a while.
3: Ezekiel, do I have you to thank for this?
6: No, ma'am. I didn't tattle on you, if that's what you mean.
2: If you come near my wife again, Adam Cartwright, I'll kill you both!
5: I give you my word. It's Ezekiel. He's warped and twisted Edward's mind.
7: Pa, maybe we better stop working the mill.
8: Well, after I lug these stones in here?
4: We'll finish this mill.
7: Pa, a man as mixed up as that's liable to kill somebody.
4: Keep working.
2: Joyce! Joyce! Joyce!
3: Please go away and leave me alone.
4: Joyce, come on now. Let it out.
3: I've never been so humiliated, so ashamed. I don't know what to do.
9: All right, now take it easy, Joe. You ruined the whole thing.
2: Look, I told you it wouldn't fit, Adam. You made the shaft too short. Well, come on, now lift. Now lift, horse.
8: Dang it, Adam. If I lift anymore, I'm going to lift the whole earth up.
2: Lift! Oh, come on, will you, Adam? Let's call it quits.
9: Quit?
2: Yeah, quits. We did enough work today for 10 men.
9: Now, come on, Joe. Give me a few more minutes.
8: I'm hungry, Adam.
2: Adam, you give me one reason why I ought to break my back.
9: Because I want to see it work. I want to see this mill grind wheat. I want to eat bread from this mill that we built.
8: You do?
9: I do.
2: He does?
8: He does.
2: Why don't you say so, brother? Come on, let's get to work. All right, all together now.
9: All right, let's go.
2: One, two, heave! All right, in she goes!
8: Hey.
9: Get the other side over there.
2: Hey, wait till I get this board up.
8: Let's go. One, two, heave!
2: Heave!
9: Let's get up to the diversion gate. When I give you the signal, let the water in the flume.
8: Right.
2: Hey, Adam, don't you think we ought to wait for Pa?
9: Pa said to get it done, and that's what we're going to do. Now, get up there and let up that sluice gate when I tell you.
2: Aye, aye, sir.

0: it's filling up the flume, madam. You all set?
1: Let her go.
2: No.
3: Wait. Come on in, whoever you are!
4: Well, Cartwright, what do you want?
2: There's one thing I don't want is people shooting at me without a reason.
4: I got a reason, best reason in the world. My wife. Where is she?
5: That's right, where is she? Mr. Edward here has been worried about her. It ain't good for him to worry.
2: How should I know where his wife is?
5: You ought to know where she is. She's with your father, ain't she? He run off after her.
4: Didn't think I knew, did you? I know. Ezekiel told me. I know all about your father, too, from a long way back. It's not the first time he betrayed me. He shot me in the spine.
2: My father didn't shoot you, and you know it.
4: I don't know any such thing. I know it was you Cartwrights caused all my trouble.
2: Mr. Edwards, you're wrong. Real wrong. But I didn't come here to argue with you. I just come to tell you that your mill is finished. We got it going.
4: You think the mill solves everything, don't you? You know what I'm going to do with your mill? I'm going to destroy it. I'm going to burn it to the ground. This is Ben Carter. I think he can buy my wife with a mill. You mark my words. Before I let him steal my wife, I'll kill him and hurt you!
2: Ezekiel? If you're really his friend, you'll get these wild ideas out of his head.
5: I am his friend, Mr. Cartwright. But what's right is right. Man has a simple duty to protect his home.
6: Ben, I'll always remember this time we've had together today. It was as though we had escaped to another world.
7: Been that way for me, too.
6: Ben, look! The wheel is turning! Oh, isn't it beautiful?
7: It certainly is. Joyce, I just can't let you go back.
6: Oh, Ben, please,
7: At least spend the night with us at the Ponderosa. Don't go back to that house, not right now.
6: I'm not afraid. Tom and Ezekiel will be so drunk they won't even hear me come in. Besides, with the mill and all, perhaps it will be different again. I've got to give him that chance.
7: Well, just to be sure everything's all right, I'll ride by first thing in the morning.
6: Ben, thank you for everything.

0: Pa, we've been waiting for you.
1: Oh? Well, I was a little worried about you.
2: It's mighty thoughtful of you, Adam, but I have a feeling I'm old enough to take care of myself.
0: I ran into some trouble over at the Edwards place.
2: What sort of trouble?
0: Tom took a shot at me.
2: No, I can't believe that.
0: Neither could I. I went up to the ranch to tell him that we'd finished with the mill, and he and that hired hand of his were glassy-eyed drunk.
2: Well, what started it? What brought it on?
0: I don't know. Tom had some wild idea about you and Joyce being off someplace together, and he was making threats about killing you if you didn't stay away from her. Where are you going?
2: We're right back to that house as fast as I can make it. That man touches Joyce.
0: Pa?
2: What?
0: Want me to go with you?
2: No. You stay here. I'll handle this alone.
0: Pa, Tom's suspicion about you and Joyce, it isn't true, is it?
2: Suppose it were, Adam. How would you feel about it?
0: I'd say that if there ever was a chance, she couldn't do any better. I'd be happy for both of you.
2: Thank you for that.

0: That does it, Mr. Edwards. It's my house now.
1: Your house. Your money. Your strength that packs me upstairs and puts me to bed. This is my wife, Ezekiel. You hear that? She's my wife.
0: That's right. Your wife. You owe me quite a bit, Mr. Edwards.
1: I've got a mill. It'll grind flour. I don't make money.
0: Ain't you forgetting something? I won that mill.
1: I'll pay you some way. I'll pay you.
0: Now that you mention it, there is a way. An easy way. You like to gamble, don't you?
1: What are you driving at?
0: I just want to make one more bet with you. Just one cut of the cards. If I lose, you don't owe me anything, Mr. Edwards. Not a thing. You get the house back and all the money you owe me.
1: If I lose, what do I still own you don't already have?
0: Just one cut of the cards can prevent that, Mr. Edwards. A gambler like you ought to jump at the chance.
1: Somebody ought to kill you. Somebody ought to stop you.
0: Well, maybe somebody will. But that ain't gonna be you, is it, Mr. Edwards?

0: Looks like my king beats your nine.
1: Ezekiel, would you mind bringing Mr. Edwards up to our room now?
2: I don't have to do that no more, Miss Edwards. That's my room now. That's where I'm gonna sleep.
1: Even drunk as you are, you know that's not true.
2: Isn't it? You ask your husband.
1: What does he mean?
0: Miss Edwards, there's some things going on here I think you ought to know about.
1: Tom, what is he saying?
3: He won the bet.
1: What bet? What do you mean? Oh, you're just as drunk as he is. You don't even know what you're saying.
2: No, he's right, Miss Edwards. I won the bet.
1: Tom, tell him to get away from me. Help me!
3: I can't help you, Joyce. I can't help
2: you. You might as well get used to the idea, Miss Edwards. From now
4: on... I believe the time has come to begin a battle of annihilation.
5: They divided my land. They divided the land of God.
6: In these 3 weeks, people felt like there is going to be a second Holocaust.
7: I just started this job 10 months ago. Now you want me to plan an entire war in 2 days?
8: Yes.
9: People were very motivated. But to say that there was no fear is telling a lie.
10: You're scared until the first shot. The minute the first shot is being fired, you're bent on completing your mission.
11: If we break through those walls now, the whole world will stand on his head.
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2: On. There ain't gonna be nobody.
1: Just get away from me! You touch me and I'll kill you! I don't know how I'll do it, but I'll kill you!
0: Well, she'll get over that as soon as she calms down a bit.
3: Will she, Ezekiel? Are you sure?
0: Yeah, I'm sure. Why shouldn't I be?
3: You heard her. She said she'd kill you first. Maybe someone's gonna stop you after all.

0: Hello, Mr. Cartwright. You should knock before you come into my home.
1: Get out of here.
0: No, Mr. Cartwright. Everything here belongs to me now. You see, I've taken Mr. Edwards' place. Even this chair belongs to me.
1: Come on, Joyce.
0: Well, now stay right where you are, Mr. Cartwright. I wouldn't want to have to hurt you. Now, you lay your pistol belt on that table.

0: why you sit in that wheelchair. You're not crippled.
1: That's right, I'm not. I just want to get the feel of it. I want to know how Mr. Edwards felt when he sat in it. I want to know how Mr. Edwards felt about everything.
0: Come on, Joyce. Let's get out of here.
1: No. Now, you can't, Mr. Cartwright. She belongs to me, too. Don't you understand? Look, I have it all here. I kept track of every bet I made with Mr. Edwards. He gambled away everything. And tonight, he gambled away his wife.
0: Well, if you won everything from him, why did you kill him?
1: Well, he tried to go back on a bet. You know a man can't do that.
0: Ezekiel, you see, you're very tired. Why don't you rest and we can talk about it? Go on, Joyce.
1: No. Where's she going?
0: Just outside.
1: No, she can't. Now, Mr. Edwards told you that if you tried to steal his wife, he'd kill you. I'm the same as Mr. Edwards now, so if you try to take her, I'm going to have to kill you.

0: Joyce, this is what you want to do.
1: I've had a lot of time to think this past week, and, well, I have friends in Denver. I'd stay with them, and then I'll move on east.
0: All right. You go, and after a few weeks or months, well, then you can decide what you want to do.
1: Now, whatever you do, don't sell the mill. You use it.
0: Now, Joyce, when you come back...
1: Ben, I love you. But I could never come back.
0: I need you.
1: Remember you told me once that when little Joe's mother died, you had to get away, had to meet new people? Well, think of it that way.
0: Drive into Virginia City.
1: I'd rather we said goodbye here. It isn't easy for me either.

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9: In 1949, a bold and dynamic young preacher set out on a journey that would have an impact on every continent for generations to come. 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
10: There are many things about God that I don't understand or comprehend. I accept his revelation of himself by faith.
9: He's brought races and denominations together toward a common purpose as he's preached in 185 countries around the world.
11: Christ belongs to all people. He belongs to the whole world.
9: He has stood alongside presidents, met with dignitaries and world leaders. And today, Billy Graham is recognized among the most influential religious leaders in the history of the world. From our archives, the Billy Graham Classics.
10: I want you to turn with me for the last sermon to the third chapter of 2 Peter. The third chapter of 2 Peter. I want to speak tonight on the subject, the signs of the time, the end of the world, the second coming of Jesus Christ. And I want you to turn with me to the third chapter, beginning at verse 3 of 2 Peter. Knowing this first, that there shall come in the last days. Now notice that expression, the last days. You'll find it many times in the Bible. The Bible says that there is going to be an X point in history that will be known as the latter days or the last days. Many people think that we're in that period now. Nobody knows for sure. The Bible warns us against speculating on times and seasons and dates. But there is a period of time taught in the Bible that is called the last days. And then the next word is scoffers. Scoffers will come in the last days. Cynics. People who say, oh yeah, God is dead. We can't find God anywhere. We took a trip up in space. We didn't meet God. We didn't meet any angels while we were up there. And there are going to be other scoffers that will scoff at the idea of future judgment, scoff at the idea that Jesus Christ is coming back to this earth again. They'll laugh at the whole idea. Why? The next phrase tells us, walking after their own lust. They don't want Christ to come. They don't want Christ to come and interfere with their way of living. They love their lust, they love their sins so much that they don't want Christ coming, and they cannot accept the idea that God is a God of judgment. Now, we know that God is a God of love. We know that God is a God of mercy. But the Bible also teaches that God is a God of wrath. He's a God of anger. Now, that's not an emotional anger like you and I have. That's an eternal anger at evil. A righteous indignation that Jesus had when he went into the temple and drove out the money changers. The righteous indignation that he had when he turned on the Pharisees and called them all kinds of names in the 23rd chapter of Matthew. But primarily, he accused them of being hypocrites. Scoffers walking after their own lusts. And then the scripture says, "For this they willingly are ignorant of, that by the word of God the heavens were of old, and the earth standing out of the water and in the water, whereby the world that then was, being overflowed with water, perished. But the heavens and the earth, which are now," right now, "by the same word, are kept in store, reserved unto fire against the day of judgment and perdition of ungodly men. But, beloved, be not ignorant of this one thing, that one day is with the Lord 1,000 years, and 1,000 years is one day. The Lord is not slack concerning his promise, as some men count slackness, but is long-suffering to us, not willing that any should perish, but that all should come to repentance. But remember this, the day of the Lord is going to come like a thief in the night, in which the heavens will pass away with a great noise, and the elements will melt with fervent heat, and the earth also and the works that are therein shall be burned up." Now, in this passage of Scripture, the Apostle Peter, under the inspiration of the Holy Spirit, is underlining something that is taught from Genesis to Revelation. That a day of judgment is going to come. That the world is going to have to stand someday before the judgment of God. You will stand there as an individual. We'll stand there as a nation. We'll stand there as a society to give an account of our stewardship here. The Bible teaches that toward the end of the age, as we move toward the end, it will be a time of peril, war, destruction, lawlessness, immorality, so great that God will have to intervene and stop the whole thing, or we would have racial genocide. Now listen to what Jesus said. Listen to what the scripture says. "For there shall be," Jesus said this in the 24th of Matthew, "for there shall be great tribulation, such as was not since the beginning of the world to this time, nor will ever be again. And except those days should be shortened, there should be no flesh saved. But for the sake of the elect, those days will be shortened." God says, "I'm not going to let the human race blow up in an atomic war. I'm going to stop it, and I'm going to save for the elect's sake." That's why it's so important for believers, even though we're a small minority, for our sake, the human race will be saved. For the sake of that small believing remnant and minority that believe, the human race will be saved. That's what the scripture says. Now, you don't have to believe that. I'm just quoting Jesus. That's what Jesus said. And those are passages you don't hear much preaching about. And you know, the preachers today of judgment and Armageddon are the scientists. Our scientists are doing the preaching. We in the pulpit are silent on the subject, and the Bible is filled with it. We ought to be teaching the people and preaching to the people, warning the people, showing the people the way of salvation. Now, in the midst of that generation of that day, there lived a man who believed in God. He walked with God. God said, the thing has become so bad and so decadent and so violent, I'm going to destroy the human race and I'm going to start over again. Because you see, when God created man, he gave him a gift he didn't give to his other creatures. He created man in his image and gave him freedom of choice. Man took this freedom and it became license. He went his own way, rebelled against God, began to live his own life, and God said, if you rebel against me, you're going to die. Man has been suffering and dying ever since. It's now appointed unto man once to die, and after that, the judgment. Because of our rebellion. Sin is rebellion against God. We're all rebels. The Bible says all have sinned and come short of the glory of God. We're all under the sentence of death. We're all under God's sentence. The wages of sin is death. But in the midst of the generation of that day, there lived a man, one man, that believed in God. His name was Noah. We've got some people today that believe in God. There are people all over this world, in every country and every city of the world, from Moscow to Peking, that believe in God. They may have to do it secretly, but they believe. When Miss Stalin came to this country, the daughter of Joseph Stalin, she had been reared in intellectual atheism. She said, I could no longer live in a world in which there was no God. And she said, all through the Soviet Union, there are believers. She said, even in the Communist Party, there are believers. You see, there are people who may declare their atheism, but down inside have a secret faith and a secret belief that God is. Noah believed in God in the midst of that crooked and perverse generation. And he dared to stand alone. He dared to stand up and say, I believe, in a period when the whole trend was against any faith at all. And I want to tell you, to stand up at one of our modern universities today and say, I believe in God, and lift up a Bible and say, I believe this book to be the inspired word of God, takes a lot of courage. And there's many a professor that leads a lonely life on campus, a Christian professor. There's a many a student in a class that it leads a lonely life because he believes in Christ and he believes in God and he believes in the Bible. But they're there. God has his people scattered all over the world. And a crusade like this brings a lot of them together. And a lot of you are going to go back and you're going to have to fight 1,000 battles with yourself and with others. He dared to stand alone. And that's what Jesus meant when he said, take up the cross and follow me. Bear my reproach. Be willing to go outside the camp with me and live where it's unpopular. Are you willing to do that? He said, count the cost. You may have to stand alone. Noah stood alone, and God came to him one day, and God said, Noah, I'm going to destroy the human race with a flood. I'm going to cause it to rain 40 days and 40 nights, and I want you to build a ship and save your household and save the animals. And the Bible says that Noah believed God. Noah didn't argue with God and say, well, Lord, there's no scientific evidence that any flood's coming. I haven't heard Walter Cronkite mention it on the news yet. I haven't heard any scientist say anything about it at Columbia or Stanford. The Bible says, by faith Noah, being warned of God of things not seen as yet. No evidence. As yet. Not seen as yet. Moved with fear. Notice what moved him. Fear. Prepared the ark. Now, if ever a generation had a right to be moved by fear and get right with God, it's our generation. The headlines are screaming it to us. They're preaching to us every day. The newspaper editors, who was it? I think it was Chief Justice Warren, who said, He always turns to the sports section first to read it, to see what man is accomplishing, and then he turns to the front page to see man's failures. And there's a lot of truth in that. And God said, no, I want you to build this ship 450 feet long and 45 feet wide, high, and 75 feet high, three stories, one window, one side door, and I want you to get it ready as quick as you can. And so Noah began to build. And the people laughed and sneered and thought he was gone mad. But of course, he paid top wages and they worked for him and helped him. But they laughed at him. And during all that period of time that they were building this ship, it took 120 years to build that ship. Noah was preaching, warning the people, repent, judgment is coming, believe. But they laughed and sneered and did not believe. Now, during that period of time, God could have sent the judgment earlier, but he didn't do it. And God had a secret that you can go back home and figure out. The oldest man that ever lived was 969 years. Now, why was he the oldest man that ever lived, Methuselah? Do you ever thought about that? His name means, do you know what his name means? When he is dead, it shall be sent. That's what his name means. As long as Methuselah lived, God was not going to send that flood. The day that Methuselah died, the flood came. God used him as a symbol of his love and his grace and his mercy and his long-suffering, hoping that mankind would repent of their sins and turn to him before it's too late. And Methuselah just kept on living. God's patience, God's love, and Methuselah stands forever in the Bible as an illustration of the love and the mercy and the grace of God. God could have judged them years earlier, but he didn't do it. Methuselah kept on living, and the day he died, the flood came. Now, what is God using in our generation? All right, you can read it. 2 Thessalonians 2, 6 and 7. The Holy Spirit. The Holy Spirit is God's restraining power in our world. And as long as the Holy Spirit is here in mighty power, working as we've seen him in this garden, God is going to be long-suffering and merciful, not willing, not desiring that any should be lost, but that all should be saved. We're living in a period of God's mercy. We're breathing and living by the mercy and the grace of God. The Holy Spirit is God's mighty restraining power. But I know some theologians that are beginning to say that the Holy Spirit in his common and restraining grace throughout the world may be in the process of being removed. The Holy Spirit's activity in bringing individuals to Christ is accelerating because people are being converted all over the world to Christ. Because the Bible says as we move toward the end of history, that gospel preaching will increase and the gospel will have been heard around the world. Today, for the first time, it's heard around the world by radio and television and the printed page. The Holy Spirit is God's restraining power. And the moment the Holy Spirit is removed, this earth is going to turn into almost hell. And the Bible says that Christ is going to come back. You want to read about when he comes? I'll read it to you. There are so many passages in the Bible that deal with the coming again of Christ that it's almost impossible. The 19th chapter of Revelation, listen to this, beginning at verse 11. And I saw heaven opened, and behold, a white horse, and he that sat upon him was called Faithful and True, and in righteousness he doth judge and make war. His eyes were as a flame of fire, and on his head were many crowns. And he had a name written that no man knew but he himself. And he was clothed with a vesture dipped in blood, And his name is called the Word of God. And the armies which were in heaven followed him upon white horses, clothed in fine linen, white and clean. And out of his mouth goeth a sharp sword, that with it he should smite the nations, and he shall rule them with a rod of iron. And he treadeth the winepress of the fierceness and the wrath of Almighty God. And he hath on his vesture and on his thigh a name written, King of Kings and Lord of Lords. Yes, he's coming back. Next time, not as the little baby of Bethlehem, but as the mighty King of Kings and Lord of Lords. And he himself said, he's coming back to intervene in history to save the world from destroying itself, because God loves the world. And then the scripture says something else. It says, it purifies you. In other words, this is a part of our sanctification. Growing in the grace and knowledge of Christ, hope that Christ is coming back again, our hope centered in that should cause us to live pure lives, obedient lives. And then the scripture says that we should watch. That's what we're doing tonight. We're watching. And you know, I've gotten in the habit of going to bed at night and thinking just before I go to bed, what if he should come tonight? I wake up in the morning, and in the morning, one of the first thoughts I have, I wonder if he's going to come today. Oh, I'd like to see him come. What a day that's going to be. All of our aches and pains are going to be behind us. All of our tears are going to be behind us. All of our problems are going to be solved. What a day that's going to be. And Jesus is going to rule. And the problems, the social problems that we're wrestling with and battling with now, trying to patch them up and solve them as best we can, they're all going to be totally solved. The race problem will be solved. The poverty problem will be solved. The war problem will be solved. There'll be no more wars. What a day that's going to be when we stand with him in eternity. And then Jesus said, prepare. Are you prepared for that day? Does Christ live in your heart? Are you prepared for the day of judgment? Are you prepared should Christ come tonight? The scripture says, prepare to meet thy God. How do you prepare? You prepare, first of all, by being certain that you know Christ is your Savior. By repenting of your sin. Now, what does repentance mean? It means that you're willing to say, God, I've sinned. I'm willing to give up my sins. I'm willing to change my way of living. That's repentance. And secondly, by faith, you receive Christ as your Savior. You're not trusting in your good works. You're not trusting in anything except Jesus Christ and what he did at the cross for your salvation. Nothing else. When I get to the entrance to heaven and they ask me the password, I'm not going to say big crowds at Madison Square Garden, Lord. Lord, I read the Bible through. I won't say any of that. I'm going to say nothing but the blood. I'm going to heaven totally and completely on the basis of what Christ did on that cross. Salvation is not by works, it's by the grace of God that God offers to us. And you must receive by faith and believe. And then you must be willing to follow him and serve him. It means that you start living a disciplined life under the Lordship of Christ. It means that you serve him in every little thing every day. You say God's keeping books on you. He's got a computer system all of his own. And he sees the little things nobody ever praises you for. How many of you do things that are really good things and nobody ever sees it, nobody ever praises you, and you'd like to have a little praise? He's keeping a record. It's all there. Serve him in 1,000 ways every day. You can serve him. I'm going to ask you to receive Christ right now. I'm going to ask hundreds of you to get up out of your seat right now and say, by coming down here, I do receive Christ. I accept him as my Lord and my Savior. I want my sins forgiven. I want to know I'm going to heaven. And I'm going to ask you to get up out of your seat and come and stand in front of the platform. And by coming and standing here, after you've come, I'm going to say a word to you, have a prayer with you. Then we're going to give you some literature, and you can go back and join your friends. If you're with friends or relatives, or you've come in a bus, they'll wait. But I'm going to ask you to get up and come right now. You say, why do I have to come forward? Every person Jesus called in the New Testament, he called publicly. There's a reason for it. And up in that top gallery, you're going to have to go back and around. Won't take but a couple minutes, but you come. And I'm going to ask that no one leave and everyone prayerfully, as hundreds of people come from everywhere, and make your commitment to Christ.

As hundreds are responding to Mr. Graham's invitation to make a public commitment to Jesus Christ, you can make that same commitment right where you are. Just pick up the phone and call the number you see on your screen. Special friends are waiting to talk with you and pray with you about this most important decision.

0: As you can see, hundreds of people are coming from every part of this garden to make their commitment to Christ. You can make that same commitment in your home or at a bar, a hotel lobby, or wherever you may be watching. You can say an eternal yes to Christ, and He will forgive your sin and change your life. God help you to make that commitment tonight.
1: 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Or if you're in Canada, write to Billy Graham, 20 Hopewell Way Northeast, Calgary, Alberta. We'll get the same helps to you that we give to everyone who responds at the invitation. On behalf of Franklin Graham and the Billy Graham Evangelistic Association, thank you for watching, and thank you for your prayers.

The Bible says, seek the Lord while he may be found. Found. Call on him while he is near. The Bible says, without faith, it's impossible to please God, because anyone who comes to him must believe that he exists and that he rewards those who seek him. You come to Christ tonight, you've got to be willing to turn your back on your sins. Will you call upon his name? Will you seek him tonight?

0: 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Into the darkness. Where others suffer. Anytime, anywhere. This is our mission. Sharing hope.
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2: 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Across the nation, this is the CBN 700 Club. Bitten by Devils is a motion picture showing the deliverance of a Filipino girl from evil spirits. Lester Sumrall is here to tell us what happened. Corrie Ten Boom, Tramp for the Lord, will be sharing her amazing experiences too. Special musical feature, Scott Wesley Brown, and of course, Danny Taylor and the 700 Club Orchestra. I'm your announcer, Henry Harrison. And now here's the host of the 700 Club, CBN President, Pat Robertson.
3: Thank you. Praise the Lord. What a wonderful, wonderful time. And we're going to be having some marvelous guests on this broadcast. This is going to be one of the most special broadcasts we've ever had at the 700 Club. Corrie Ten Boom, who spent time in the Ravensbrück concentration camp under Adolf Hitler. And she's going to tell us of some of her fantastic experiences in this time when she was sorely tried by the Lord. And we're also going to be having her expressions to what's going on right now in the world. One of the most, better known people around the world, Corrie Ten Boom, is going to be with us very shortly. And Lester Sumrall, we were just discussing with Lester in my office earlier today about the problems of demon possession and oppression there are that exists in this world today. And Lester Sumrall is going to show pictures of films of a girl in the Philippines named Clarita, who was set free of demons. This demon would actually bite her, and she would scream in pain. It became what is called a cause célèbre. I mean, headlines in the Philippine newspapers about Clarita, who was in prison, the Bilibid prison, and Lester Sumrall, this young American missionary, prayed, fasted, went to her, and cast this demon out that nobody could handle. And we've got some pictures that was picture of this particular experience made into a film later. And he'll tell you this, but also some thoughts about how we can have dominion over demon power. And Corrie Ten Boom will tell us something about dominion over the minions of Satan and the person of dictators like Adolf Hitler's and other of the SS, but of how you get dominion through love. And she has a tremendous testimony of this. So this is the 700 Club. But there are numbers on your screen where you can call the local number, you can call in our central number for prayer, for praise, for ministry. Whatever the need is in your life, all you have to do is go to the phone and call, and there'll be somebody here to pray with you. But we're expecting a tremendous program of the 700 Club during this particular time.
4: Pat, here's a letter addressed to you from Dallas, Texas.
3: All right.
4: And it's a little unusual.
3: I'm really not that hard to vision. It says, please let Henry go on the Holy Land tour. Henry, it's one thing to lobby, but I think this is just going a little too far.
4: I didn't write it. I don't even know the dear sister.
3: Mrs. Kay Crothers on Lovett Street in Dallas, Texas. I tell you, you've got some fans out there.
4: Thank you.
3: Scott Wesley Brown is with us, and he's going to be singing a song called When I'm With You. He's here right now in the studio, so would you welcome him as we continue the 700 Club?